0: the change and the reform around governance and decision making without delay.
1: A flurry of potential benefits from the US joining us in a new Cook Islands infrastructure partnership. New Zealand's pledging $17.5 million for a port on the Penryn Atoll, a former US military base. China had been interested in mining in the area's seabed. Business think tank New Zealand Initiative's John Howard says the US is promising a huge share of $84 million.
2: It builds real resilience for the Cooks, for us, and for the smaller nations that might not be able to afford the investment that we're now seeing.
1: The Reserve Bank is tipped to again hike the official cash rate at 2 p.m. It's expected to raise the rate from 2.5% to 2.75%. With more, business reporter Michael Sergel.
3: NZIER's Christina Leong says the central bank will want to stop inflation becoming too widespread.
4: Workers expect higher wages, shops put up prices.
3: Kiwibank's Jared Kerr says they'll also need to consider the broader economy.
5: High unemployment, house prices are going sideways.
3: Economists expect one or two more hikes in the current cycle.
1: That's news.
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1: In sport, Luke Metcalf may get at least one more appearance for the Warriors in League's NRL. The halfback injured his hamstring while attempting a shot at goal during the August 15 win over the Broncos. The Warriors have been vague about his return date, saying he's a chance of featuring during the final series. Metcalf's offered a more detailed timeline on NRL 360.
7: Tracking really well at the moment, probably looking back about week three into the finals, so there's a bit of glimmer of hope there. So yeah, that's what we're putting a target on.
1: That's the week before the decider on October 4. Northern Netball Zone and Mystics boss Phil Viver has voiced his intent to bid for a licence in the proposed privatised domestic netball competition set down for next year. That's sport. I'm Malcolm Jordan.
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13: The power. All we have to do is awaken the power in the people. They put the politicians in power. Everybody believes that the father will fix everything. The father being the government. Shake your fist at the government. Well, we are the government.
10: What you have to say counts.

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1: All right, let's go and find out what's going to happen tomorrow, eh? Shall we? And I imagine it'll be a continuation of the day, but we'll find out. It's up to 20 in Napier. It's nicer there, but I imagine there'll be a wind. Anyhow, Northland

0: the election result's going to be. And then there is, in parts of this country, and Lydia Gidden was an excellent example in Selwyn, massive growth in good parts of New Zealand as well, which has proved an enormously problematic, particularly for my place just down the road at the Queenstown Lakes District Council, for Selwyn, for Tauranga. There are areas that are growing like Topsy, and the infrastructure simply not able to cope. Well, one of those that sort of observes on the periphery of, but has become involved in this automatically, are a number of smaller councils as well. Their populations aren't huge, but their distances are quite big. They've got small rating bases, and they're pretty much at the end of this conveyor belt of changes that is coming through. And one of those, obviously, is Central Otago, which has got one part of it. It's sort of its northern apex, I suppose you'd say, or is it southern? I haven't quite worked it out yet. No, it'd be more sort of western apex, is affected by that, but the rest of as well, in terms of being on the edge of the Golden Triangle of Queenstown Lakes at the moment. And it has got its own problems, its own complexities, but it shares all of the issues that I've just described, no matter its size, with all of the other councils in this country as well. Joining us to talk about those, how they're coping, what they're going to be doing next, and a couple of issues of just relevance to just itself, is the Mayor of Central Otago, Tamer Alley, and she joins us now. Tamer, great to have you on the show. Thank you so much for joining us this afternoon.
1: No problem. Afternoon, Michael.
0: I bet you you would have heard my introduction. I bet you didn't think it was going to be this complex 12 months ago, did you?
1: This has certainly been a wild ride. You've been in this game a long time. Have you ever seen a time for local government that has had more of a conveyor belt of change, as you note?
0: No. You're living in the Chinese curse, I think, Tamer, of living in interesting times. No. Tell me, you're a smaller council, though, in terms of numbers and, I guess, in terms of being able to cope. Is there an advantage or a disadvantage in that as you're dealing with these changes?
1: I think there's a bit of both. There's an advantage in that it is a little bit easier to communicate with our people, our public, get things moving, have an understanding of what's happening on the ground because we are so intrinsically linked with our communities. But there is a real challenge when you've got a population of 26,500 people, only about 15,000 rating units and covering nearly 10,000 square kilometres. The tyranny of distance is alive and well in Central Otago.
0: Yes, I mean, and you've also had to deal with government-imposed, particularly around water infrastructure as well. Is that something that you would have chosen to do if you weren't pushed to do it?
1: I think we would have always been looking for something that was an alternative way of delivering some of those large-scale services at a more regional level, just in terms of trying to find cost savings and efficiencies when you're delivering delivering to the same challenges across boundaries that are replicated across multiple districts around the Otago region. So I think we were always looking for efficiencies. Would we have done it this way? Possibly not. Would we have done it at the same time as the 15 other things that we've got on our plate? Probably not. It would have been good to land the water stuff first and get that sorted and then move on to the next thing, but it's all coming at once.
0: In terms of the future of small councils like Central Otago, you've also got Gore to your south, Clutha, Waimate to your north, Mackenzie. Is there a future, do you think? Or will they be simply swallowed up by the larger population units around you?
1: I think there needs to be a future if people want to protect their ability to have a say at a local level. And there are absolutely things that should be delivered at a local level, including the things of, you know, your parks, your libraries, your pools, your grants that go to the Blossom Festival, that sort of thing. There are also elements that can be delivered at a wider scale. We all issue building consents under the same Building Act. That doesn't necessarily have to be done at an individual council level, and that's where we can see some of those efficiencies. But You know, it's a hard game in local government at the moment to get people to feel excited.

0: excited about what could be and them wanting to have their say for what happens with their local council and be interested. You know, we've just gone out with a rates review where we're changing everything about how we rate properties. I don't think we've yet cracked 200 submissions from our 26,500 people.
1: Why are you doing that, can I ask, given the fact that you might not be in existence in 2 years' time?
0: That question has come up a few times. We're looking for a system that is a bit fairer than what we have at the moment. We've seen some real challenges with huge swings and roundabouts, especially across our rural sector, and with Waters transitioning to a new entity from 1 July next year, now was the appropriate time to be looking at this. Noting that when we embarked on this journey to review our rates, which haven't been reviewed in decades, some of the Head Start proposals and amalgamation conversations weren't yet on the horizon like they are now.
1: Okay. So do you expect still to be in your job in 2 years, or do you expect that in 2028, I guess the election would be, there will be a new entity, including Central Otago?
0: I think there will be a new something. What that looks like, I don't know. We're waiting to see if our proposal will be pulled out of the Head Start process, and that's then going to shape what it looks like next. It'll definitely look different.
1: So your proposal, just to clarify, is that Central Otago will merge to some extent with the Queenstown Lakes District Council. Is that right? Just the two of you?
0: And Clutha District Council. So and Central Clutha. Otago, Clutha District and Queenstown Lakes. Yep.
1: Right. So that's essentially Otago country, for want of a better word, yeah?
0: Yes, it is. Yep. And it follows the catchment of the Clutha Mata'o River from the mountains all the way down to where it joins the Pacific Ocean. There are a lot of similarities across those communities that we don't share with Dunedin City, that are Otago country, recognising that Queenstown has its own particular set of challenges. But we think that there are, you know, some savings and efficiencies that could be found with delivering some of those things at a regional scale, but also making sure we can protect that community voice. And that's the thing that has come through the most strongly for Central Otago. They don't want to lose the things that make us us and their ability to have a say.
1: It's anyone but Dunedin, though. That's been a common refrain from all of the councils that surround. Is there something wrong with Dunedin? Is the culture of a Dunedin people not as bright, not as industrious? Is it just not a very nice place to go?
0: It's great on a sunny day. You've been there when it's sunny. It is fantastic.
1: I think I always
0: Dunedin
1: hear that
0: is
1: decade,
0: quite different.
1: Yes.
0: Dunedin is, you know, five times the size of Central Otago. That's the worry, that a very urban view of the world would swallow up our rural view. And that's one of the challenges that we've had. And when we say rural, we're not talking about farmers as, you know, an individual thing. We're talking about rural communities, which Alexandra and Cromwell are.
1: All right. Now, we're talking about that and about getting on with your neighbours. There's been a particular issue, and I think you're almost unique in this, and that is that Wanaka has decided to take some of its wastewater from your adjoining council and put it on land around Lauder, and it's become something of a local issue in your place. I've read your public comments on this, Tamer, and you said, well, A, we didn't know anything about it, well, and that's not your fault, and B, there's nothing we can do about it either. Do you feel some sort of powerlessness when this sort of thing happens, despite the fact that you're mayor and responsible for the land in your region or your district?
0: Absolutely. This was brought to my attention by a member of the public out there who had discovered that a consent had been issued by the regional council. That's how we found out, through members of the public. Our view was that a land use consent would be required. The applicant put forward their planning opinion that they didn't need a land use consent and that a consent from the regional council for discharge was sufficient. We didn't agree, so we actually got some legal advice on that from an RMA specialist lawyer, and rightly or wrongly, it came back that no, the applicant's view on the activity that they were undertaking was correct and they did not require a land use consent from us.
1: Sorry, just for our listeners, can I explain? This is about taking sludge, partially treated, from the Wanaka waste treatment plant, and instead of tracking it to landfill, which is where sludge usually goes in New Zealand, partially treating it and then spreading it over farmland in the Maniatoto or Central Otago area. And most people would be revulsed at the idea that you would be next door to having sewage sludge placed around you. I just wanted to clarify this. So, and you would say no thanks, or at least notify it so that we can be convinced that there aren't any environmental or community consequences. I just want to clarify this. The Central Otago District Council then discovers that this process is going to happen, and it makes its own submission without necessarily needing to the Otago Regional Council, saying, excuse me, if you are going to do this, we think this needs to be notified and that the community needs to have an input. Is that what I understand?
0: We did make contact with the Regional Council to say, hey, you appear to have issued this consent as a non-notified consent. We anticipate it will generate a lot of interest in our community, which understandably it has.
1: It has.
0: It was a conversation I had with our Chief Executive to have with the Regional Council Chief Executive. Are you 100% sure you have got this right? Because we have some concerns. The feedback that's come back from the Regional Council is, nope, this consent has been issued appropriately. And it really, as you say, means Central Otago District Council's hands are tied, even though it's an activity that is occurring in our patch.
1: How long ago was that, Tamer? Was this months ago?
0: Yep, it was around about March, April that it came to our attention. Yep.
1: Can I ask, and it's sort of, I'm not meaning to debate this with you at all, but I'm interested in the rationale here. As you know, I only just found out about this a wee while ago as well, and which is why we're talking. But I'm fascinated that no contact was made with the elected representatives of the Otago Regional Council in that area to draw that to their attention.
0: Yep, that was passed on to the members of the public, and I listed your name alongside the other councillors who cover this area because it is something that should be raised with elected members. It's a really tricky thing between operational delivery for councils and elected member input. When a council is delivering under the RMA and they are delivering lawfully, it does make it really difficult for councils like us to then have any input, because at the end of the day, if the Regional Council are satisfied that they are issuing lawful consents under the conditions of the Resource Management Act, it's pretty limited ability for us to do any more.
1: No, but wait on. But you and the Chief Executive get together at Central Otago, you identify that there's a problem, they're putting sewage over farmland in our district, and they're not letting anybody know about it. You then contact the Chief Executive of the Otago Regional Council. If you're an elected member and your chief executive are in concert, this is a bad thing for our community. Why wouldn't you let the elected representatives of the Otago Regional Council know yourself in your capacity as mayor?
0: I asked that of a couple of people in our area. It's something that's been going around quite a long time. I don't know if any of the members of the public have been in touch with our other Otago Regional Council members. It's a tricky thing when it's issuing a consent, but I don't know if they've been in touch with you, Michael, about it. My expectation would be that a chief executive would also let elected members know if there was something happening in their patch that might come across them, but I can only control what happens at Central Otago District Council.
1: Well, you know, but and here you are, and this sort of illustrates it perfectly for the rest of our listeners throughout the country. The problem we have with elected members of councils being essentially impotent, which is happening in this particular case, you're elected to be the mayor. You represent your entire area or your district. You are its leader. You create the policy that's enacted by your staff. And yet here we have this sort of artificial division that, well, if something is going to be decided operationally, I can't get involved. Now, I have to say, I hear that all around New Zealand from mayors and elected councillors as well. Is that true? Are you really bound not to say anything, not to get involved, given your status as the community leader of your district?
0: No, I don't think that's true at all. I think you've got 100% capacity to be involved as much or as little as you so choose.
1: I agree. I agree with you. I agree with you. So, in other words, there isn't this artificial division between policy or governance and management. You govern everything that management does is an issue for governance or not?
0: I think within reason. Obviously, if there's something that's going to bring councils into disrepute or there is something that we think is happening unlawfully, at the end of the day, if you're a governor and you don't understand what's going on within your organisation, you are probably doing a relatively poor job.
1: Very possibly true. The other issue is that, and it's this is almost unique to Central Otago, you've got a community board based in Cromwell. Just to explain the background to this, in 1989, when the councils were merged, Cromwell had its own council. It got merged into Central Otago. I think 500-odd councils existed in those days, councils, catchment boards, town boards, borough councils, etc., into our current 80-odd or 70-odd. One of those was Cromwell, Tamer, and you created a community board out of it, which is in an almost unique position of being the richest community board, I would think, in New Zealand. It's sitting on a gold mine of essentially land worth tens of millions of dollars. Have you ever come across any other community board in New Zealand that would be as rich as that little one?
0: Probably not, no, and it is an anomaly, and it's not tens of millions, Michael, it's hundreds of millions of dollars
1: of
0: land in the Cromwell area. Yep, potentially as much as $300 million, depending on what land goes for, and we've seen it going up. Yep.
1: So
0: there's a slight anomaly in that Central Otago District Council owns their land, but for the last 145 years since it was endowed in the Cromwell Borough, it has been used exclusively for the benefit of Cromwell. So the community board has been recommending to council how that land should be dealt with, when it should be developed, what it should be developed for. They certainly have a very vested interest in how that land is disposed of.

0: day, which suggests that over 100 people attended a community board meeting yesterday at which they were extraordinarily critical of your council and of its chief executive for the way that they've handled this particular issue and the legal opinions. How does that equal lockstep between the council and the community board?
1: Because the council, as in the councillors and the community board, are in lockstep. There are some challenges around.
0: You keep on saying that. It's not true, though, is it? Why are you telling me something that's clearly not true?
1: It is true.
0: Well, how are you in lockstep if you are having an argument at the moment about how you're going to manage those hundreds of millions of dollars in the future, and you've got, it would appear, rival legal opinions?
1: We have two legal opinions that have been obtained for the council and community board, and they vary. One is from our lawyer that we've used a lot in the past. One is from AKC. They say two different things, but they do note that the alternative could also be argued. If we are going to move into some form of amalgamation with another council, we need to ensure that not just the Cromwell endowment land, but the endowment land that we have in our other three wards is protected for the purposes of that endowment. And that's where we're heading with this. There were some unhappy people with the way the paper is written that went before the community board. But unless you were in the room watching the meeting, I don't know that you can take for
0: as necessarily a true and accurate reflection
1: for reporting.
0: Well, I'm just, and all the social media in Cromwell as well. I think you're in La La Land at the moment with me, Tamer, because that's certainly not what's been reported in the last 24 hours in your local community. As to,
1: I would be worried if you were taking what's on social media as gospel.
0: This is from your own community board members that are posting, can I say. Listen, the other thing, though, is it's inevitable, isn't it, though, that if you merge, you end up merging with, let's just say your Head Start proposal gets accepted, you end up with a larger Otago Council or Otago Country Unitary Authority, that all of the assets that the councils own collectively will be transferred to whatever that new entity is. I mean, that just makes logical sense, doesn't it?
1: Yes and no. That's the risk, and that'll be the things that councils will be looking to work through. There are some councils that own international airports that probably would be looking to do something with those that's for the benefit of their community. We are looking for what are the legal mechanisms that we can protect that endowment land so that the purposes of the endowment can continue into the future and that it's not absorbed into some giant entity that's then used to pay down debt somewhere else. That's the thing that our people are most concerned about.
0: But those are political decisions eventually they'll be made, isn't it? Because when the legislation for local government reform happens, as happened back in 1989, or just prior to that, obviously, the legislation, those matters to do were dealt with at that level through legislation, through law that established the new frameworks. Do you see that as being a political rather than a legal issue to resolve?
1: I think they are going to be both a political and legal. We need to make sure that politically what is being put forward into proposed legislation to deal with whatever Head Start councils might be going forward or other reform, that's going to be worked through at an elected member level to make sure that the protections are in place. It would be very difficult to put in a protection that didn't have a legal backing behind it. We are worried that could then be unpicked in the future. And that's the risk that we're not willing to take for that Cromwell land in particular, but also the land in the other wards.
0: Right. Okay. Well, as I say, it's an incredibly unique place in New Zealand. If I didn't realise it was 250 or 300 million. Wow. There wouldn't be many councils like that that were sitting on an asset, a gold mine. And you're right. Dunedin will want to gobble you up tomorrow, Tamer, I would imagine.
1: We're doing what we can to avoid that outcome.
0: Good luck. All right, thank you very much, and I appreciate your time this afternoon. The Mayor of Central Otago, Her Worship Tamer Ellie, on an extraordinary situation, as you've just had outlined. Yes, I wonder how much that's duplicated throughout the rest of New Zealand, although I can't imagine any community board.

0: council is sitting on a land value asset that is worth so much money. It is 12:30.
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5: 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It's the Putting Right that counts. 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
0: A couple of backdowns by centre left MPs today. I see, not backing down is Tamitha Paul, the Green MP, who made a series of claims about a series of mostly national MPs. Last night in the House to do with falsely accusing four National Party MPs of buying up properties after the government's changes to property taxes this term. She is refusing, and so are the Greens, to apologise for getting that information false. Palmjeet Palmer is another one. Actually, there you are. Leah, there's a question to ask Palmjeet Palmer, because she was also included as part of that as well. The suggestion that essentially Parliament was changing laws around home ownership and particularly to do with landlords for the point and purpose of enriching members of Parliament. That was the claim. It was false, according to four of the MPs, and the two I've just mentioned, Grant McCullum and Palmjeet Palmer being two of them. But the Greens have refused to apologise despite it being demonstrably clear that her allegations were false. So we'll find lots more of that. Wait on. Is the media going to treat this the same way as... Oh, no, of course not. No, of course not. Pete, welcome to the show. Good afternoon to you.
9: Michael.
0: How are you?
9: Yeah, good. I think there's probably a lot of councils dealing with the same things. You know, they have shares and energy companies and lines companies and all sorts of things. And I'm figuring there's going to be a lot of kind of protectionism to try and hold on to the assets they have and legal mechanisms to enable them to control them after the merger. Don't you see that being an issue?
0: Yes. I mean, not to the extent of having $300 million worth of lands just sitting there for one community board, but yeah, I do see that, yeah. I mean, there will be assets that particularly, I would imagine, cash-strapped councils are covetously looking at to solve their problems that do yes. not belong to them but may end up in the same area as.
9: Yeah, and I think, in a way, I think it's incredibly unfair. You'll have councillors, and I always thought this, you'll have councillors that, you know, were really frugal, managed their businesses, you know, their money and for the ratepayers, and basically they'll get, the ones who have mismanaged it and overspent will get bailed out by them in a way. And I just...
0: Yes, that's right.
9: And I thought, you know, it's going to come to a point where the buck has to stop with the councils who have overspent. But it looks like they're just going to be bailed out
0: It won't. I mean, Central Otago's barking... No, Central Otago's barking mad if they think that they can enter into... or will have new boundaries set, or will end up in a new council, and be able to ring fence particular assets and say, well, only you can use them. It won't happen, and that will be a political decision made through the law and local government reform over the next couple of years. It won't be decided in the courts. She got that answer wrong. It will be, and that will be happening right throughout New Zealand. Ports is a really good one. Shares in ports, shares in airports are really good examples of those, but ports in particular, who's going to end up with these assets? And the answer is, whatever entity is now in charge of that particular area. Full stop. The idea that you can ring fence them is just mad.
9: Yeah, and I got one for you for the ideas, and that's tax brackets to inflation. That's a winner. Like, it just seems like if we constantly, as the inflation creep goes up, the working we get hammered more, and because you know our wages go up below inflation. So I'd like to see tax brackets move with inflation.
0: Yes, they should. And the Taxpayers Union has been going on about this ever since its formation, that is the way in which various governments, national or Labour-led, screw us. And you're absolutely right by exactly that. Mm. No. Yeah. Fair point, Pete.
9: Thanks, Michael.
0: Good idea. What do you think? Michael, I would like to share something with you that will influence my family's vote this year. That's 5 votes in total. A major for us is immigration. Unfortunately, it's a long, so my apologies to whoever finishes 059, because you've given me a very, very long one, but unfortunately, the bottom of it's dropped off, but I'll read, because I'll get the gist. We'd like to see a party take a much tougher and more decisive approach. For example, I read recently that Carol Srubeck, still hasn't been deported from New Zealand despite having served time in prison and being convicted of serious drug offences. Apparently he's still fighting his deportation for many years. The question is, how is he finding himself most likely off the taxpayer? I agree with you. No, I agree. If you're not a New Zealand resident, you shouldn't also get access to legal aid. Full stop. Ta-da. See you later. Or any of the accoutrements that are paid for by the taxpayer of this country. And you should just... I totally agree with you. Get rid of a law that allows Srubeck and others, or just define the law in such a way that they cannot appeal. Bye-bye. See you later. You're on a plane. No ifs, no buts, no babies. You stuffed it up. you go back home. We don't want people like you living in our country. And you're absolutely right. We do not want Carol Srebeck living in our country. Then the right need to run scenarios for the pension of the homeowner and the renter, says Kirsten, outlining how much the left taxes are going to cost them, especially if that's a far left that gets in. The right needs to cost all of the co-governance interventions that the left want to bring in and show how much extra tax that requires and what would need to be defunded, like hospitals and education, to achieve what they do, says Kirsten. Well, there's one answer. What do you think? And Aaron says, Michael, left win election, first thing I would do as the new broadcasting minister is increase the powers of the Broadcasting Standards Authority and make the platform pay. Force the platform to conform. This is likely, but it makes sense, says Aaron. Oh, yes, I think it does. Yeah, actually, I hadn't actually seen the election as an existential threat to the platform. I suppose it is. I hadn't, until you have sent that me that... I suppose it is. And Steve says, Michael, how about a new way of fighting inflation? Instead of taking money out of the circulation and giving it to the banks, how about using KiwiSaver? Increased deductions. That way you give it back to Kiwi, says Steve. And Michael, why would Central Otago people make submissions? Anyhow, I'm being asked. Typically, I'm referring to the name of the new Cromwell Hall. They ignored us on that one. All councils ignore all public submissions unless it accords with their predetermined view. Unfortunately, I'm quite a cynic on that. And Mark says, I like referenda on co-governance, Maori seats, etc. But I think we should include one for New Zealand's name. This Aotearoa by stealth is nonsense. I'm sure it's more of an issue with the right, says Mark. There's a good one. That's a beauty, Mark. That's a very, very good one indeed. And Japanese parliament's debating whether to reduce tax on food. And this is Japan, Michael. And also Monty says something pretty much the same. Take a serious look at removing or reducing the GST on pantry staples as an example. All right, what do you think? Your thoughts on how will the centre-right actually win the election? And remember, it needs new votes. It doesn't need the ones that it's already got and redistribute amongst those parties. It is 1:45.
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0: Oh, right. Somebody's just said, did I see the planes flying over and it's caused a big stir in the aviation industry? I got to be honest with you. I don't care. All right. So if the South Africans want to fly their planes over sporting events at a very low level, I'm not sitting in the audience. I don't have a particular problem. It's their problem to worry about. The day I start worrying about what happens in other countries, and it was the day that I'll start, frankly, losing my marbles. I'm always stunned, to be perfectly honest with you, at people who get very, very upset. Palestine Liberation Organization, or whatever they call themselves in this country, a good example of that. There's even a Palestine Parties. Good God. And I just go, God, like, we don't have enough problems in this country. So, yeah, got to say, I saw the most lovely, pardon me, most lovely... on talking about things that I don't really need to worry about, but it was beautiful. It was a image of the last Springboks All Black test, and it was after the game, and a lot of the players have stayed on the game. You forget that for many of the players, South African and New Zealanders, the All Blacks over there, they haven't just got their partners, they've got their entire families, including young children and parents and things like that. And after one, I think it was the game, I'm pretty sure it was the most recent test, the black captain of South Africa, what's his name, Siya Kolisi, was wandering around sort of chatting to people on the things, and there was this, it was taken from this little girl. And she clearly is of mixed ethnicity, and it became obvious why she's of mixed ethnicity. Her dad's Samoan, and her mum's a Kiwi European, and they were the children, the three children of Adi Savia. And they were waiting expectantly on the sideline, and obviously being said, don't go onto the field, stay on the sideline. And then Siya Kolisi, the South African captain, turns around and spies the young girl and walks towards with a big smile, and then she takes off and jumps up and gives him a huge hug, and then he comes over to see the rest of the family. And I thought, wow, the friendship between the Kolisi family and the Savia family is extraordinary, to the point that I think they holiday together, but to see, it's so heartwarming. You know, these guys are going hammer and tongs for it for 80 minutes, representing their country, and at the end of it, I think it's one of the great things about rugby, I have to say, the friendships that are created off the field between these fierce rivals.
16: It's the complete opposite of football, really, with that, isn't it?
0: It is,
16: football,
0: yeah.
16: They don't at all, but rugby...
0: There's no communication at all, that's right. In fact, it's almost disdain, and... a visceral hate, Josh, and particularly between the supporters in soccer and football. But no, to watch the embrace, the respect, the love even between the families of these fierce rivals on the field. But I read just recently somewhere where the families actually holiday together. the Khaleesi family and the Sabia family. So there you go. Actually, Sia Khaleesi is quite interesting because he's, you know, he really is black, and he's really married to a white woman. I mean, it's hilarious. Well, it's not hilarious, but it's the contrast is remarkable. But I think they've got children the same age as the Sabia children from memory. So, God, the stories I'll be able to share in years to come. Now, I enjoy your podcast, Michael, but could you please stop referring to the alternative government of Labour, Greens, Opportunity Party and Māori Party as centre-left? There's nothing centre-left about them. They're a far-left racist group who are determined to replace democracy with race-based governance. I think not only the current government's been distracted by tax issues, but also the right-wing media. Listen, you would be crazy to think, and this is another thing that I need to point out, that the tax policies of the Green Party, to extent to Party Māori, to Opportunities Party, and to a lesser extent Labour, aren't popular, can I say. There is a view amongst people who are in the centre and even on the centre-right that the disparities of income in this country have got to a ridiculous extent, and that people who earn, well, like your average person in the private sector, on your average wage and salary person in the private sector, are not being screwed by big business and by people who earn large sums of money, and that the redistribution of taxation in this country is unfair. There was a piece of work done by the former Revenue Minister, David Parker, which really shook Middle New Zealand, and it was designed to shake Middle New Zealand, and the effect lingers to this day. as to the largest number of revenue earners in this country and the percentage of tax they pay. And you would anticipate that if you're a wage and salary earner in this country, that you would be paying the proportionate amount depending upon, you know. And David Parker's work was meant to be introducing later on a wealth tax in this country for the point and purposes of catching people who, through the legal rearrangement of their financial affairs, were able to reduce significantly their exposure to taxation in this country, unlike people earning wages and salaries. It would be foolish to think that amongst wage and salary earners of this country who cannot escape through the PAYE system, paying marginal tax rates, for example, that they do not look at the richer amongst them and see that they are not paying at the same level and think that that's fair. I'm just saying. So, just saying. All right. Somebody just says, Michael, how, with respect to you and your platform, teammate, I assume is either you, Josh, or have you not realised if the left win, they're going to come after the platform and anything that even smiles slightly like it? Democracy is basically just mob rule by ballot, and I like democracy. I think that if the centre-left win, far from becoming necessarily an existential threat or being under existential threat, I think the platform will be more needed than ever. Don't you, Josh, just quietly? I would suggest to you that the platform will be pivotal in leading the resistance to what will be. And you're right. I mean, somebody else has said to you, it's not. You're right. I think it's a fair point you make. It's going to be a left-wing government. I think it's a fair point you make. It isn't. There's not going to be a lot of centre, and Labour is going to be trying to go, let's not go too far to the left. As I said in my editorial yesterday, if that Roy Morgan poll was to be translated, oh my God, it's going to be a real left-wing government because Labour's not going to have the political pull in that coalition. Because there is a natural and almost unnatural, certainly not educated view, that Labour will dominate any centre-left coalition and provide the sort of centre part of that. And I'm saying, not on the polling stats that I'm seeing. And then if you add, but, and tomorrow we'll talk more about this, because I intend to make it a central feature of the show tomorrow, how the right can strike back, or the centre-right can strike back in this country, by using the tactics of the centre and left. That will be the show tomorrow, in part, or at least one of our interviews will be on that particular issue interview. All right, thank you for your time this morning. Thank you to Josh and to Hugh who have put this together. Leah's got Palm Jake Palmer coming up, and also on, so it'd be fascinating to see how she'd taken the personal attack from the Greens. I'll be back again tomorrow, and we will be further exploring this issue of, because I think Don Brash is onto something, just quietly, in response to Te Pāti Māori tactics, and there is something of a simple answer there, although it's not going to be quite so simple to implement. It is 1 o'clock. Reserve Bank judgment coming up. Bye-bye.
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17: In this update, failures in governance and risk assessment of Wellington's wastewater date back more than 3 decades. An independent Crown Review's findings has been released on February's Moa Point disaster, which let billions of litres of wastewater flow into coastal waters. The City's Council's acknowledging its role in the significant gaps in stewardship and accountability alongside Wellington Water and French operator Veolia. Local Government Minister Simon Watt says clear accountability is needed in future decision-making.
18: We need to make sure that we've got a stronger underlying system around risks and decision-making at every level of the organisations that are involved in delivering.
17: A flurry of potential benefits from the US joining us in a new Cook Islands infrastructure partnership. New Zealand's pledging $17.5 million for a port on the Penryn Atoll, a former US military base. China had been interested in mining the area's seabed. Business think tank NZ Initiative's John Howard says the US is promising a huge share of $84 million.
19: It builds real resilience for the Cooks, for us, and for the smaller nations that might not be able to afford the investment that we're now seeing.
17: Accused Rotorua triple murderer Justin Jeffries has pleaded guilty after denying charges last year on grounds of insanity. Kate Rickard has more.
20: Jeffries murdered 59-year-old Michelle Schiller in 2024, 4 days later also killing Jesse and Glendon Curran, who were in their 70s. He also admitted to wounding a man, Adam Sauer, with intent to cause grievous bodily harm after burgling an old Taupo Road building the same day.
17: Economists expect another hike to the official cash rate at 2 this afternoon, with mixed views on what's next. The Reserve Bank's tipped to raise the OCR from 2.5% to 2.75%. BNZ's Mike Jones says there's likely to be one or two more hikes, but it's not yet the right time. That's news.
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17: In sport, Hayden Paddon's pleas to prove any doubters wrong during an unexpected return to the World Rally Championship. He's eighth in the overall season standings, despite only racing 4 of 11 events. Paddon finished second at the Paraguay League on his preferred gravel. He says Hyundai's decision to get him back was met with scepticism.
21: We were a long shot signing this year, I'd say. A lot of people in Europe almost would say we're a bit of a joke signing. So to come back and have the team support us, get behind us, you know, makes you feel so much more comfortable in that environment.
17: Luke Metcalf may get at least one more appearance for the Warriors in the NRL. His hamstring injury due to recover by the third week of the playoffs. That is sport. I'm Raylene Ramsey.
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22: Alrighty, where we always start up north, Northland to Taranaki, including Coromandel, Bay of Plenty and the Central High Country. Cloudy today, isolated showers. They turn to rain for a time tomorrow night. south of Waikato. Gisborne to wind it up, a fine weather, just some high cloud at times. Whanganui to Wellington, it is cloudy. We've got the odd shower north of Hurawhenua. This is today and elsewhere tomorrow night. Nelson, Marlborough, Canterbury and Otago should be fine. Might get a few spots of rain about Otago. Possibly. Scattered rain developing late tomorrow, but mainly inland. Clutha in Southland, cloudy. Showers about Stewart Island spreading elsewhere this afternoon and clearing east of Invercargill, Thursday, Arvo. For Bulleter, Fiordland, it's cloudy with occasional showers. Rain in Fiordland, heavy at times. We've got thunderstorms possible tomorrow night south of Hokitika. And the Chatham Islands, showers clear the Savo and fine spells increasing.
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1: Good afternoon. Welcome, welcome. Lovely to have your company here today on the platform. Yes, indeed, you have me, Leah Parnapper, producer Kelly here as well, and another busy one, another busy show. I have spoken with this gentleman before. He's back in the country. I'm talking about Rowan Pike. Now, if you've missed Rowan before, you don't want to miss him this time. Gosh, he knows a lot. He is an illicit trade advisor. He's in the country on the behest of retailers, interestingly. Tobacco policy has become a major battleground in Australia. Growing concern about the explosion in illicit tobacco and the impact of the high excise taxes, gangs, bombings. I mean, it's crazy stuff. Could we see that here? Rowan thinks so. So we'll talk to him. Andrew Hoggard will be on the show. The government's looking to cut some red tape around home kill and hunted meat. Will this mean that home kill or hunted meat will be sold to the wider public? I don't know. I hope so, but we'll find out from the minister a little later on in the show. Where we are going to start, though, today, late last week, an elected councillor was removed from a council committee by a majority of her peers because it seems they didn't like her views, her tough questioning and her challenges that might upset local iwi. Davina Smulders is an elected councillor of the Far North District Council, and last Thursday she was voted 7-3 to remove her from the Tuakuaka Māori Strategic Relations Committee 5 months after she'd been elected to it. You may recall Davina. She's been outspoken about how the council operates, as well as the intrusion of Māori activism within the council, as well as calling out the number of unelected iwis sitting on council committees, outnumbering the actual elected councillors. Davina also blew the whistle on the council, racing to sign up mana whakahono rohe agreements, which she said were being done in secret. And Davina Smulders joins me now. Davina, good afternoon.
2: Hello, Leah. Lovely to be back.
1: And lovely to see you today. Firstly, what is the Te Kuaka Māori Strategic Relations Committee? Why was it established? What is it?
2: It is a Māori Relationships Committee where any policy or process can be channeled through that committee to ensure that it has a Te O Māori lens or a iwi lens that is applied to council business. So any policy or process that we may go through could be channeled through that committee. Mm. There's no set boundaries around it. It has to only be for iwi interests. It's for any interests throughout the community to ensure it has a Māori lens to it.
1: Okay. Yeah, wasn't it established quite recently, like December last year? Why was it needed? Aren't there Māori on the council?
2: Yes, indeed. We have our Tihono staff, so we have a whole process that it goes through all the staff, and the staff apply the Te O Māori lens, and then it goes through this Te Kuaka committee where again they apply the lens, and then when it gets through the third layer, the council layer, we also have the Māori wards up here at the Far North District Council, and we have it a predominantly Māori based councils. So we've got three lenses that every single policy and process goes through to ensure that iwi are represented. Oh. However, as you mentioned, that if you don't indulge in the words or the actions of this iwi lens, then you are called decisive or misinformation and you're outcast.
1: And it seems to be that way. We're going to get to that, Davina. How is this one particularly structured? Is it a mix? What is it? Elected members, but also iwi and hapu who are just appointed?
2: So there's 10 iwi and hapu that are appointed, and currently they have voting rights. And under the Minister Simon Watts, he said that in 6 months' time they will stop that. And so councils have time to get that process in place. And the Far North District Council said they will leave it to the last minute. So for the next 6 months, we have voting from the 10 unelected hapu representatives. And then there's 6 elected members, but now 5. And the other 5 elected members are all Māori and come from the Māori wards and the mayor.
1: Okay,
2: so I was the only non.
1: Yeah. And they, I gather they, how often did you meet?
2: It meets every 8 weeks.
1: Okay. And I gather everyone got paid, even the unelected ones?
2: Yes. Yes, you get paid per meeting. There's pre-reading material and there's follow-up tasks afterwards. And so it's a couple of $1,000 per meeting minimum that was costing the ratepayers to ensure all the voices were heard. And we also have alternates on the committee. So if that HAPU member can't turn up, then somebody else can turn up.
1: So there's like a tag in, tag out system. Not voted in, just turns up. Nice. Yes. Whoever's available, whatever NEFs is available. You were appointed 5 months ago to it. What were you seeing? What was happening that you were starting to question things?
2: So at the Far North District Council, there's six committees, and most councillors are on two, three, I think one of them's on four committees. And I wanted to be on the committees that were looking into procurement practices, financial lens, affordability, governance processes, because that's my lane, that's what I'm interested in. And so this one, because most of it was going through in terms of resources and governance and procurement and what have you, so that's why I was specifically interested in joining this committee, so that I could contribute and ensure that we keep the ratepayers' thoughts at the front, really. Okay. It's all about affordability and good value for service.
1: And over these meetings, you were what, challenging some what people were saying, what it was costing? I mean, what were you seeing? Were you concerned?
2: Yes. So I would turn up organised and prepared, and I'd be polite. I'd wait my turn. There's a process around committees on who speaks and how long you get to speak for. And I would have concerns that these weren't core services, that we were making recommendations of spending millions of dollars of ratepayers' money on race-based policies that I thought were not relevant to the running of a council. And I would say my point of view, and knowing that I'd get voted down, but nonetheless, when there's 15 of them voting yes and you're saying no, I still respectfully gave my argument and debated accordingly. And then went and had lunch with them afterwards, because that's what you do in a committee.
1: Jeez. All right. So what was the complaint then? I understand it went back to July that they brought, you know, the reasons behind you being booted off the committee.
2: Right. So the complaint actually wasn't from the committee. It was actually from the HAPU members of the committee who cannot bring a code of conduct against an elected member. But they wrote a letter, and there was nothing specific in there that said, like, on Tuesday the 10th of April or Wednesday at 4 o'clock she said this. It was just a wide general speaking that I was not following their line of thinking, that I was being disruptive, that I posted an update on social media about exactly what was happening, and that because I didn't agree with them, then that was regarded as decisive and upsetting and harmful.
1: From what I see, they made statements portraying, they alleged you of making statements portraying iwi, hapu, Māori representatives or co-governance arrangements in a hostile, misleading and demeaning way. Were you given examples, Davina, or a chance to reply to those accusations?
2: I think people who know me, and I think people that watch all of the council meetings, and there are a lot of them, a lot of people out there that are interested in local government, wouldn't use the word Davina and hostile in the same sentence. However, notwithstanding, there is not a specific date or time or incident, and I have not been found guilty on any code of conduct over the last year, where there have been numerous inquiries of a lawyer's batting back and forth in regards to this. So I just continue to play the policy and not the people, and I continue to advocate for the ratepayers.
1: Yeah. They called your public updates, you touched on it before, misinformation. What were these updates? Are we talking social media posts or what were you telling? Yes. What were you putting in them?
2: Yes. I was putting in them what happening, what was occurring, what the recommendations were, everything that's publicly available that you can watch on the video. And so
1: just telling the ratepayers what was really going on. And
2: yes, correct.
1: That was considered misinformation by them.
2: Correct.
1: Okay.
2: Yes.
1: Davina, do you feel you were ambushed without process? Were you informed of the complaint against you or complaints against you before last Thursday's meeting?
2: Yes, I was told about the complaint when it hit the agenda, which comes out before the meeting, and that's when our lawyers came back and said that you can't do that. That's not correct process. If somebody has a code of conduct complaint, they have to have an opportunity to respond. Mm. It has to be investigated. And so they quickly did a U-turn at the last minute and said, oh, no, we're not using the code of conduct complaint. We're actually doing a terms of reference. And they actually switched position whilst we were live during the council debate when it popped up on my laptop to tell me that they're now doing terms of reference, not the code of conduct. So I was delighted that my lawyers were able to correct the process, because indeed they had started out wrong. But I was completely ambushed, because all the other councillors that spoke against for it had already written all their speeches that were about terms of reference. So miraculously, miraculously they were able to present their opinions within seconds and not giving me an opportunity to have any legal advice or to look at that accordingly.
1: Can I just go back, though, because you've mentioned a couple of times now lawyers back and forth. When did you engage a lawyer? What's this about? Is it about this?
2: No, there's lots of code of conducts against me and I'm not allowed to talk about them.
1: Okie dokie. Right.
2: And
1: okay.
2: So in terms of just generically, the council, you know, they spend money on anything.
1: They do spend money on anything, yes. Yeah, so lots of lawyers involved, it seems.
2: Yes.
1: I believe too, Davina, you were literally silenced. Tell us what happened when you began to ask how questioning spending or voting as you choose is misconduct when you did start to talk.
2: So in the council chambers, you're allowed three arguments for and three arguments against. And everybody's allowed 5 minutes, and there's a certain process and there's certain rules in chambers. And I'm not allowed a right of reply. So once I've had my 5 minutes, you cannot reply or respond. So they had seven arguments that were put for, not three, because the mayor decided that he would use his discretion and allowed more. Now, those people were all given 7 minutes, 6 minutes, 10 minutes, what have you. And when I got my 5 minutes, I was continually interrupted on points of order that the mayor then ruled with. And then halfway through, the mayor decided to have a five-minute break.
1: Oh.
2: I kid you not. And went off because he decided he needed to check the lawyer on something. So everybody ran off and got a cup of tea and then came back. And then when they came back, they said, Davina Smulders, Councillor Smulders, you've got 60 seconds. So

0: member from a. Does not set a dangerous precedent for any other committee and councillor around the country?
1: Indeed, indeed. We've now set a precedent that at the mayor's whim, he could decide to remove me, that we don't need to have a council resolution, that it doesn't need to have a code of conduct, as long as it's fitting in with the terms of reference, which they relied on that they don't trust me.
0: And basically, Davina, the message here is if you don't agree with the activism of the likes of this Māori Strategic Partnerships Committee, you will be removed.
1: Indeed. Invariably, if you're not deeply invested into their ideology, you are silenced and you are discredited and you are removed. Indeed. And so we can't be having this happening around the country.
0: No. Can I ask, Davina, what is it? Because, you know, you're a new councillor and I mentioned some of the other issues that you've been facing since you've been there it doesn't stop you from talking about it. What's the vibe like when you are in council? How do you feel when you get up and go to work?
1: I remember on my first day, Leah, as soon as we got sworn in at the local community hall, nice ceremony and egg sandwiches and what have you, and then we were whipped next door to our first chambers meeting, and the very first item was to appoint a hapū to a committee. And so the very first things out of my mouth was, point of order, you cannot do that, that is unlawful. And there was just silence, Leah, because we've just had 3 years of an uninterrupted run. And so I think from day one they saw that clearly I understood the legalities around it and that I followed the policy and I understood what was happening. And so ever since then there has been no outreach of normality in terms of politeness. So when you turn up, it's I'm thoughtful about when I walk down the hallway. I'm thoughtful about when I walk from the car park to the chambers. I still turn up every time. Yeah. But I am thoughtful around that. You have to be.
0: Do you get from within those support? I mean, I know, are there some councillors that are, you know, support you but maybe don't express it out loud? Maybe to you they might? I don't know. Or are you on your own, indeed, do you feel?
1: No, absolutely not. There are two other councillors that often have a fairness and justice base and affordability lens, and they often vote the same way that I do. They might not be so vocal when it comes to debate because it does get intense.
0: Yeah.
1: But at the end of the day, they do vote and support me and are incredibly supportive.
0: That's good. So, Davina, you're asking the hard questions about expenditure, voting against committee recommendations, refusing to give into iwi activism, and you're not going to go back onto the Te Kauaka committee, but possibly heading to Parliament. You have been named a List MP for the ACT Party.
1: Yes, I'm delighted with that. That's an opportunity that has arisen, so we'll see where that goes. As you know, you've played the cards you're given, not the cards that you wish you were dealt. So one step at a time in terms of if I make it high up on the party list or not, or should the coalition get in on the 7th of November, and then who will be awarded what. So many steps.
0: I mean, there are lots of variables, I understand that, but if you were to get into Parliament and ACT gets more seats, you're high up enough on the list, you can legally keep your role where you are, but what would you do? You'd go to Parliament? You wouldn't be a councillor?
1: In a flash.
0: Yes.
1: Absolutely, yes, because this is a wonderful opportunity to stand up for all ratepayers in New Zealand.
0: Yes.
1: And to ensure that the levers are correctly pulled. So this will be of huge benefit to the Far North District Council, as it will be to all other councils, because we actually need a reform on local government. This tweaking around the sides is not sufficient and is not enough to increase productivity uplift in New Zealand. And so I would be delighted.
0: That's what you want to achieve. Should you go in? Yeah. to Parliament. That's going to be
1: your rose.
0: Yeah, that's where if you do get in, this is what you want to do, reform local government.
1: Indeed, yes. It's begging for it.
0: Mm. Yeah. Look, I thank you for your time, Davina. And look, you know, I know you'll keep up the good work. You get up every morning, you go to work, you keep calling it out for what it is. And it isn't. We're not far away from the election, so things are happening, percolating away as we speak.
1: Lovely. Thanks for your time, Leah. Thanks to the
0: listeners. Good on you, Davina. That is Davina Smulders, Far North District Councillor. Karen says, good on you, Davina. You've got some real courage. I applaud you. Davina's the bravest woman I know, says Clint. You know, it does, you know, you shouldn't have to, right? You should be able to sit on the council and give your, you know, you are there to answer questions, challenge. It's ratepayers' money. But as she said, she's got to be thoughtful. She used the word thoughtful when she goes to work. Thoughtful going down the hallway. Even walking through the car park, thoughtful. Leah, sounds like Sherlock Holmes runs the council. All these bloody lenses. I spy a rort, says Peter. All right, we're going to grab the break team. I want to talk a little bit more about this because this does, if things aren't changed, this does set a precedent. 0800 debate, 332283. Leah Panapa with you back shortly.
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6: G'day, Boycey here. 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

0: appointed me to the Te Kauaka Committee in March. Since then, I have done what I understood that both the appointment and my elected office required me to do. I read the papers, I asked the questions, I scrutinised the expenditure, I challenged the recommendations, and then I exercised independent judgment. Ratepayers did not elect me to agree with everyone. They elected me to think. Now, I've heard it suggested that I have another agenda when it comes to the Te Kauaka Committee. So I'd like to make my agenda crystal clear. I follow the resources, I follow the exercise of public power, and ultimately, I follow the money. Because it is not our money. It is the ratepayers' money. It belongs to the ratepayers. And they are entitled to know how it's being spent, what decisions are being made in their name, and what outcomes they receive for that expenditure. So I don't vote against you at the Te Kauaka Committee. I vote for what I believe is right for the ratepayer. Thank you, Mr. Mayor, and thank you, councillors.
1: Davina there, Davina Smulders. It's deeply troubling. This is a precedent for local, troubling precedent for local democracy that has emerged in the far north. And it is an issue for every New Zealander who should be paying attention to this. The decision to remove Davina from the Te Kauaka Māori Strategic Relations Committee followed months, you heard her say, months of tension over her views, her questioning of council decisions, their spending, and her willingness to challenge positions she believed could appease local iwi. Davina has been an outspoken critic of the way council operates, and she has challenged what she sees as a growing influence of Māori activism within local government. So, as we were saying, last Thursday, the council voted to remove her from the Māori Strategic Partnership Committee. One would even ask why that's needed. When she mentioned there's three lenses it goes through, Māori lenses, three different committee groups, and this one. Anyway, the vote was 7-3, an elected representative chosen by the people of the far north removed from a committee on which she has been serving. According to Davina, why she was removed, she was being punished for asking difficult questions. Where's that money going? She voted against committee recommendations. She refused to simply accept the direction of the committee. So think about it. You elect a councillor to scrutinise on our behalves how that council operates, to ask questions, where's the money going, the ratepayers' money, to challenge decisions they believe are wrong. And then that councillor is effectively stripped of a committee role because her fellow councillors decide her approach has gone too far. And there's a wider question here as well. If you are elected to represent an entire community, should your ability to participate in a council committee depend on whether your views are considered sufficiently supportive of the interests of one particular group? That is a concern at the heart of this dispute. Davina is now paying the political price of being a dissenting voice. But she says the way the decision was made raises even more serious questions about due process. And there are four issues in particular. She says she was given no proper warning or opportunity to respond. Councillors seeking a removal relied on a complaint, well, dating back to July, but she says there was kind of really not one. Davina says she was not made aware of that complaint until she saw it referred to in the agenda in last Thursday's meeting. And therefore, she was denied a proper opportunity to understand the allegations and respond to them through the normal code of conduct process. She says her attempt to defend herself was repeatedly shut down as she questioned how challenging council spending, voting against recommendations or expressing disagreement could amount to misconduct. Other councillors repeatedly raised points of order. She says those interventions prevented her from properly making her case and that the committee upheld the points of order on the grounds that her comments were irrelevant. And then Mayor Mukau decided to take a 5-minute tea break. And when she came back, she had 60 seconds, where the others had longer to speak than their allocated 5 minutes. There appears to be a question about whether

dissent is being treated differently. Other councillors argued that the committee exists to prioritise relationships with Māori and suggested that some of Davina's public comments and social media posts were misleading or distracting. Where's the line between damaging a council's reputation

0: She'd say, would you leave the council? In a heartbeat. And then she will really be able to do some good work in there. I was about to say do some damage. Mike, what's the point? Mike says, Leah, what's the point of electing anyone when a bunch of racist, unelected Māori can just throw her off? As ratepayers, it's ratepayers' money. Where is the government in dealing with this? No wonder towns and the country is in disarray and broke. We're living in very dangerous times. Oh, that's all got a bit of theme going here. Mike says we're living in dangerous times. And Dave says, he says we're going to have riots in this country. Is that really where you think we have gotten to?
1: It's two people that say, yep, dangerous times, we're going to have riots.
0: There, I agree with Dave, the war has already begun. Oh, wow, says Dave, the Lawny. Okay, so, let's see. What do you think? Is that where we're heading? Cool heads must prevail, surely. I mean, this is why, do you know, government will say, look, this is why this election is so important. This is why we need, and we say it every time. I said that in 2023. Oh, my God, this is the most important election. And I meant it at the time. And now I believe this is the most important election. And I mean it. I don't want to see riots. I don't want a civil war. I don't want it to go further. But promises were made, national, and they haven't been kept. In fact, we seem to be going back to what almost Labour-esque times when it comes to iwi, is what I'm talking about, co-governance. So your thoughts on that. Leah, why? This is why people are getting out of New Zealand. Cheers, Dave. Is it? People will say it's because when they're not making enough money, but yeah. This is a random one. Hey, guys, as a millennial, I'm absolutely expecting to receive the pension, or at least a portion of it, that aligns with the years that I've already paid tax. If you want to steal our money, I can guarantee you there will be a revolution. There we go. I didn't see that one. Look. Okay, so now we've got, what have we got? We've got a revolution. We've got a war. We've got riots. Okay. So that's pretty, that scares me, actually. Come on. No. Like I said, we have got to have cooler heads. This is where voting, hopefully, will change this. We need, National's not going to change it, so this is why we need to, you know, pump our back to all New Zealand first. Leah, the same thing is happening in Hastings. Talk to Steve Gibson. I would march and I would demonstrate in a heartbeat, but we just don't stand together the same way, says Heather of Hastings. I would too. Hey, that's a question, team. I've said this before. So my husband's Welsh. You guys know that. For those that listen, you know, relatively to me a few times, you'll know. He appears most days on the show. My husband this, my husband that. He's Welsh. Anyway, when we talk about, you know, we'll watch the news and, you know, he gets angry and shakes his fist at the telly. And he always says to me, why aren't New Zealanders marching in the streets? Why aren't we protesting more? I said, well, we do. There seems to be bloody marches out there all the time. He's like, yeah, the mad Greens and, you know, trans activists and Te Pāti Māori did a few, you know. But why aren't we doing it? So I said, well, I don't know. Is that not what Kiwis do? You know, the sane ones. And Heather is saying that. She's saying, I would march and demonstrate in a heartbeat, but we just don't stand together in the same way. Should we, as a nation, I mean, this is, I would. I have, do you know what? I've never been part of a protest march. I've never bloomin' got out on the street. And I would. I just don't want to be one of those people that walk along and just do those stupid chants. No chanting. When do we want it? Now. No. But I think

0: if the left was to get in, well, we would have to go to the streets. I don't want a war. I do not want a civil war. I don't want riots, but I think we do, Heather. We need to get out. See, because we just kind of get on with things, don't we? We always go, well, let the crazy lefties, you know, they're not doing anything. They don't work. They can go and walking up and down streets and go to Parliament. But we're busy people. We're keeping the country going. Maybe I'm giving us too many props. But you know what? Maybe we should. Earlier of the dysfunctional numpties. Oh, Kingsley, this is a bit rough. Come on. All right. Kingsley says of the dysfunctional numpties, dykes. Who uses dykes anymore? Dykes aren't the problem. Non-binary communists on the left get elected. We will be the laughing stock of the world and I'll be leaving. Well, Kingsley, you take that great attitude with you when you go. Leah, the Northland Council is a glimpse into the future of New Zealand under the left-wing coalition and ethno-nationalist hellhole. Same sort of things happening in New Plymouth, Leah. The local Leah, we got really pissy and wanted a councillor removed because they let the public know how much a council payout to them was. Yeah, well, I didn't think it was just the far north, that's for sure. That is Sean in the Naki. The last election was the most important election, and National lied to us. They said they would stop this racist crap. Now we know there is no one we can vote for who will treat all Kiwis equally with one vote. We are desperately worried what our country will turn into. It's South Africa repeating itself, says Mike. Do you believe there is not one party that wants to vote us equally and wants to treat us equally? Is that not the mantra of ACT? Is that not New Zealand first? But you don't trust even them? And I'm not saying I'm not because I'm waving the flags. I'm just saying, are they not the parties that wanted to do that? Have always said, ACT says one people, one law, and one rule for all, one country, New Zealand first, similar. Hey, there's some great text coming through, guys. I'm just going to grab our last break. Here's an idea, because I have got some great text to come back to. Give me a call. This has pushed your button. You're concerned. Do we take to the streets? Is this happening at the councils where you are? What was Davina Smulders? Is what happened to her? Get on the blower. Just need one call. 0800 333 283. Back shortly.
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1: Good afternoon, Wayne. Hello.
6: Good afternoon, and how are you?
1: I'm good, my friend. Very good.
6: That's good. Hey, look, your callers that are talking about wars, revolutions and such like, they possibly are a little bit premature, but at some stage in every nation's history, and you go back throughout history and have a look at every single bloody nation, everywhere along, apart from Australia, us, and yeah, I can't think of anyone else, any of the bigger ones off the top of my head. They've all had bloody civil wars. Everybody has one. It's sort of like a rite of passage for a nation at some point. But this one will be sped up because basically it's reverse apartheid. And it really is showing its ugly face as that. Now, when you ask, well, if you vote ACT or New Zealand First, I'm presuming last, I think it was Monday or Tuesday, Sean had both Winston and David, one after the other, on pretty much this very subject, where they stood on these sort of Maori policies.
1: And what they say?
6: Well, they were both, Winston was, there's no treaty principles, and David saying, well, we've got to define some. Yeah, now, that was just two little boys waving their willies at each other and not actually being prepared to go, actually, look, we should work together for the good of all New Zealand. And that shows clearly they can't. They cannot mend, you know, enough to get enough common ground or be willing to give up a little bit of an inch of turf to, you know, it's one tribe. We're not giving up our land to the other tribes. We're not giving up any of ours, so nobody will have nothing. And that's the problem with us. Now, Luxon is never going to change his position because Luxon, and it's my firm belief, apart from he's an idiot, is a Key acolyte, right? Now, it's John Key that brought and Finlayson. They brought in all this Indigenous people crap the last time they were in power, about 2011, sometime around then. They brought all this nonsense in. They never squashed it. They brought it in.
1: Yeah.
6: And National can't go back on it.
1: Yeah.
6: So,
1: yeah. Yes.
6: So there's problems all around. And the way this lady's being treated is just bloody
1: shocking.
6: Wrong. She's voted there to do a job.
1: Yeah.
6: You know, councillors like that are like rocking horse doo-doo because they're the people you want in council because they're looking for all the ways to save money and to spend money and they don't believe that they have a right just to throw the cash around because they're elected.
1: Yeah.
6: They represent the people. And if you have a look at the people that are throwing around, isn't one of them a Harawira of some sort? And all the other problem makers? Unfortunately, I don't know about you, but I can see it. I can see it at some point going south.
1: Okay.
6: I'd certainly hope not.
1: Yeah.
6: But that's...
1: Yeah. Okay, I mean, a lot of civil wars, you know, were

0: also in a time where they were not as advanced as we are now. Doesn't mean wars still don't start, but that's why I would hope, you know, we're not 1800s, 1700s, 1300s, you know, I mean, the wars back in the day. But I know what you're saying. Yeah.
1: And it's always the same sort of common, you know, the somebody wants power.

0: government is spending $20 billion a year more than Labor did. $20 billion more. There's nothing to indicate that we're righting the ship either culturally or fiscally or politically. So people are getting angry and they're getting desperate and they're wondering who on earth would stick up with them. You've got this odd little Humpty Dumpty fellow at the helm who's a clear globalist, doesn't he's no New Zealand patriot. If you take one look at him, the first thing you know is he doesn't feel deeply about New Zealanders or the interests of New Zealanders. He's a sort of a paint-by-numbers fellow that has no affinity with common people. So they're my thoughts anyway.
1: John, they're very good. Thank you very much. Cheers for the call. And you pointed out very clearly. Leah, I've read the evidence collected on what Tamaiti and his gang were up to, and it was them trying to start a war. I'll send you a copy if you want. Public deserves to know, says Mike. I'd love it. Leah, the number one issue I'll be voting on this election is ending racial division. New Zealand is one culture that has evolved over centuries from multiple races. Dave says, Leah, the war is on, and it's a political one at the moment. Gail, I didn't finish. You said generalising here, but Kiwis are apathetic. They moan and complain but don't want to take up the baton and run with it. Back in the 50s era, it was Brits, Irish, Scottish. And Scottish who had gone through hardships, came to New Zealand for a better life and fought for things like the 40-hour working week, morning tea breaks, love them or hate them. The trade unions had their place. Unfortunately, the Labour Party has morphed into something that is very far from its early beginnings. I think it was Granite or a small town adjacent on the West Coast, and the Green Party have wandered right off the reservation, says Gail. Gosh, I've got some good texts, guys, but I don't have time to get to all of them, but I will in the next episode, which is coming up after the news, back shortly on the platform.
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3: In this update, another three MPs are denying claims by a Green MP in a heated general debate last month. National's Grant McCallum says he'd like an apology from Tamitha Paul, who wrongly said he'd bought a Wellington house and was getting a taxpayer-funded accommodation allowance. She was naming coalition MPs who'd bought houses since getting into power. Political reporter Troy Matic has more.
4: ACT also denies MP Palmjeet Palmer has bought five rental properties since 2023. It says she redeveloped two existing sites with no new purchases this term. National also denies Tom Rutherford and Shane Zetti bought rental properties after the coalition became the government.
3: A police employee is facing nearly 40 charges, including rape, indecent assault and kidnapping, after investigations by the National Integrity Unit. Rosie Leishman reports.
5: It's one of 10 active prosecutions being handled by the unit set up to investigate police corruption. RNZ reports the staff is subject to three rape charges, five of indecent assault, one of unlawful sexual connection, and two of making an intimate visual recording. Police say suppression orders are in place, so won't release further details.
3: Disability advocates say there was a lack of consultation as a bill overhauling disability support services legislation passes its final reading. The bill sets out rules and a purpose for publicly funding disability support. The legislation was tweaked last month after submissions from more than 3,000 people. CCS Disabilities' Debbie Ward says it doesn't meet people's needs.
6: It was great that the Select Committee suggested some edited changes on the bill, but sadly it's not enough.
3: The Cook Islands says New Zealand and US infrastructure co-funding is a lifeline. New Zealand and the US are building a port on the Cook Islands' Penryn Atoll. Prime Minister of the Cooks, Mark Brown, says this new project could facilitate industries like seabed minerals and fishing. That's news.
2: Sport on the platform.
3: In sport, a glimmer of hope for Luke Metcalf in his bid to play a role in the Warriors' push for a first NRL premiership. The halfback says he's on track to overcome his hamstring injury and be available for selection in week three of the finals, keen to stay mentally strong.
7: Rugby league's a bit of a roller coaster, you know, you've got to ride the downs, ride the ups, and yeah, like I'll be fine. I've just got to get stuck in my rehab, and like I said before, week three of the finals is what me and the physio's aiming for.
3: Hayden Paddon isn't sure if a post

0: Medium finish in Paraguay will shift the needle towards securing a full-time drive in the World Rally Championship. And fourth seed Coco Gauff is safely through the first round of the women's singles at the US Tennis Open. That is sport. I'm Raylene Ramsey.
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2: For Northland to Taranaki, including Coromandel, Bay of Plenty and the Central High Country, partly cloudy with isolated showers. Now turns to rain for a time tomorrow night, south of Waikato. For Gisborne to Wairarapa, it should be good for you. Fine weather, just high cloud at times. Whanganui to Wellington, cloudy. The odd shower north of Horowhenua today and elsewhere tomorrow night. Nelson, Marlborough, Canterbury and Otago, high cloud at times. We've got a few spots of rain about Otago for a time today. Scattered rain develops for Nelson from Thursday evening. Clutha and Southland, showers clear tomorrow afternoon but return overnight. Bulleta, Fiordland, cloudy with occasional showers. Rain in Fiordland, heavy at times. Thunderstorms are possible tomorrow night south of Hokitika. And finally, the Chatham Islands, the odd shower clearing the Savo and fine spells increasing.
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1: Good afternoon. Good to have your company here today. Yes, indeed, you are with me, Leah Parnapper, producer Kelly here as well. The number is 0800 332 83 to get in touch with the show. I'm just going to quickly do this text. Listen to all these people with voters' guilt. You get exactly what you deserved, New Zealand. You are correct, actually, you know. But we'll move on from that. There's some other texts I'll get to later. Tobacco policy is becoming a major battleground in Australia, with growing concern about the explosion in illicit tobacco and the impact of high excise taxes. Now an Australian former law enforcement investigator is warning New Zealand could be heading down the same path. Rowan Pike has spent 35 years working in law enforcement and analysing illicit black markets. He is in New Zealand at the moment at the request of retailers, and he says the illicit tobacco problem here is already much bigger than we realise. He's calling for a rethink of tobacco excise, stronger enforcement, and greater access to alternatives such as vaping and nicotine pouches, and he joins us now. Rowan, good afternoon.
2: Hi, Leah. Good to be with you again.
1: Good to see you, my friend. Now, you're in New Zealand at the behest of retailers. I gather they are seeing what is happening in Australia and they're worried.
2: Yeah, well, retailer groups are, colleagues across the Tasman. So they have asked me to come out here and say what it is I know about the market, and I've spoken to a number of retail groups out here who are worried about what's happening and they're losing profit share and so on. But really, I don't speak on behalf of them. I'm speaking on behalf of myself and what I know to be true, and I'm hoping that I can protect the New Zealand community going forward.
1: And as I said in the intro, you've spent, quite a few decades, 35 years and a bit, in law enforcement and analysing illicit markets. And you say the black market tobacco problem here is worse than we realise. Tell us how you know that. How do you know that? What are you seeing? What have you heard?
2: I have heard a few things, and I do speak to a lot of people, including investigators who are doing undercover buys and so on. And one of those groups told me that there are 100 illicit operators within the greater Auckland area, for starters. Wow. And they're split up into sort of syndications. When I arrived, the first thing I did was run across the road to try to prove that was true, and I've actually brought some props in here with me today. So I went out and ran across the road and bought those within 1 minute of arriving in the country. So that's,
1: are they illegal?
2: Not a
1: are
2: great
1: they
2: sample
1: mock?
2: Size.
1: Well, are they?
2: Yeah, totally illegal. The legal ones are plain packaged and much more expensive than these were. So I was just seeing what was out there, and there was no concern or whatsoever from the shopkeeper that there was enforcement going to bash down the door anytime soon. It was quite open and blatant.
1: Oh, my gosh. So, Rowan,
2: there are other indicators.
1: I don't need you to name, but do you just go in and say, are they on display? Or do you just say, I need some cigarettes? Nod, wink, wink.
2: Yeah, I was just after the cheapest, cigarettes.
1: After the cheapest,
2: in fact, there are other customers in the line, and he wasn't ashamed or embarrassed to be having the conversation with me with other customers within earshot. And in fact, he apologised for not having a bigger range than he did at the time.
1: Oh, my gosh.
2: That's okay. How obvious it is. But that's obviously not the only indicator. There's declining revenues while the flatlining smoking rates, which would suggest that there's a gap being created, and that people are moving across from legal to illegal. So even though there's a difference between the official statistics and statistics compiled by KPI Consulting, which are funded by tobacco companies, they both agree that the numbers are going up. So that is a concern. You just have to ensure that you don't get to the trigger point where it just falls off a cliff, as we did in Australia, where it went from 30% illicit rate to 80% within 2 years, which is where it's at now. So it's an absolute disaster.
1: Yeah, because I want to, for those who might have missed the last time we spoke about this, and before we also get to what we should be looking at here, let's look at Australia, and we are seeing a situation where Aussie has taxed legal ciggies so heavily that the government has effectively created this market for organised crime. And when we talk about organised crime over there, tell us a little bit what's happening on the streets. I mean, effectively, this is gang run, is it not? And it's pretty bad. It's bad.
2: Yeah, extraordinarily bad. I can hardly describe to you how bad it is. Yesterday there was a murder of an innocent civilian caught in crossfire between two gangs fighting over tobacco turf. Last week in Melbourne there were three shootings relating to tobacco, and also last week in Australia we ticked over 300 fire bombings, which is nothing to be proud of. And as I've said before, the revenue from the government has dropped from $16 billion 6 years ago to just $4 billion this year. So the entire bottom has fallen out of the market.
1: Yeah. Pauline Hanson's One Nation is calling for a 75% cut in Australia's tobacco excise. How's that going down, Rowan, with politicians and Aussies in general?
2: Yeah, well, Pauline's good at creating some controversy, and that's a big number. But she's read the room, though, and Australians are just sick and tired of the violence that has emanated from the tobacco industry, and it's not as big a number as the 80% that is the illicit tobacco market, or in fact the 96% of the vape market, which is illicit. So it is a dire situation, and something drastic needs to happen. I will tell you that she's not on her own. The New South Wales Parliament reported the week before last, saying that it should be at least 50% cut. The Senate Parliamentary Committee reported last week saying there should be a big cut. And the coalition parties are going to announce tomorrow their policy, which will be based on a report they released last week saying it should be up to 80% cut. So, as I say, they're big numbers, but it's a dire problem, and we need a really hard, a big cut to the excise. Because, I mean, everyone has now realised that excise is the key driver to this, and we need the market to be brought back into balance.
1: So here in New Zealand, you say New Zealand is number two in the world when it comes to tobacco excise. After Aussie, I gather, and that the tobacco excise needs to be reviewed. If you were setting the policy, Rowan, then what would you do with it? What would you do with the excise?
2: Well, I would say that it's gone too far. So you need to find the balance which discourages people from smoking, but also doesn't encourage criminals from coming in and exploiting an obvious market. So I would suggest that it's gone too far. When you raised excise 10% by 10 years throughout the 2010s, no one really stopped to ask how far is too far. Health departments and lobby groups set that policy without concern for the consequences. So what's happening in Australia now is that people are jacking up about all of the adverse consequences that this policy has caused, which far outweigh the benefits of tobacco control. So it's now become ineffective, that policy. That lever's been pulled too far, and people are saying enough. And only a major cut to it is going to bring it back to somewhere where enforcement can be effective, because currently they're just completely overrun.
1: Can you cut it to the point where it still makes it unattractive and the gangs go, well, there's no money in this now? I mean, is there a magic figure? Because I don't know if you can do both, can you?
2: Yeah, well, it's going to take some professional advice from a range of different genres. So you need economists and criminologists and law enforcement to enter this debate and not just be governed by health, who seem unaware and perhaps even unconcerned with the adverse consequences. So Australia 10 years ago or 20 years ago had the balance right, and so we didn't actually need enforcement to assist the tobacco policy. The smoking rates were going down, as they have here in New Zealand, without enforcement needing to be involved. But it's gone too far, and criminals are now taking, exploiting that gap. But if you can get to a point where other levers can be pulled. So, I mean, education about the dangers of smoking has obviously been the primary cause of the lowering of smoking rates over the years, and perhaps that needs to be reintroduced just to remind people how bad it is. But you do have a benefit in New Zealand where you've encouraged safer nicotine products like vapes, which has accelerated the decline in smoking rates, and Australia does the opposite to that. So we've got a few things to fix up in Australia where you're ahead of us there.
1: Labor's Aisha Verrill has repeatedly described the government's heated tobacco excise change as a tax cut worth hundreds of millions of dollars to big tobacco. You say she's got it wrong and that the real figure is close to $3 million. Am I right when you said that? Where's your $3 million figure come from?
2: Yeah, no, well, that needs to be addressed because I don't think that she can keep getting away with that figure. That is based on a projection done by the Treasury when these products were being introduced and the 50% tax cut was introduced by the current government. And the Treasury based their figures on what might happen if the take-up with the product is the same as in Japan, where tens of millions of people are actually smoking these IQOS products. Here in New Zealand, there's hardly anyone is using the product. So in real terms, we could actually go back and not do an estimation. We can actually see the real sales figures of this product, and it's actually only a $3 million difference as opposed to the $300 million that Treasury estimated. Jeez. Perhaps they should be called out for an extraordinary mistake back then. But the point of that policy is that the government thinks that there should be harm-based excise policy. So cigarettes being taxed the highest, vapes and other products being taxed the lowest, and heated tobacco, which is somewhere in the middle, being in the middle. And that policy is based on science and is global best practice. So I don't think you'd argue with the driver of that policy. But yeah, the $300 million keeps getting rolled out and it's just simply wrong.
1: Can we talk enforcement, Rowan? Because you've mentioned it a few times. At the moment, what do we need? Do we need more inspections? You just walked across the road and got yourself, black market cigarettes. More inspections of shops, tougher penalties for like that bloke that sold it to you, more police customs activity, all of the above.
2: Yeah. No, well, as I say, you haven't had to use enforcement in the past because the policies were balanced. And one might think that if your policies went back into that balance, then you would only need quite a light touch of enforcement. It's hard to determine the exact level of enforcement that is needed until and when you return to a balanced policy. But I would say that, you know, Australia's biggest failures was to have no enforcement post-border, and all of the responsibility was put on customs to stop everything. And that's just simply unrealistic. So over here you've got police who have got a lot of other responsibilities. They don't want to be involved. You've got health inspectors who seem only concerned with catching shops that are selling products to underage people. And perhaps ignoring the elephant in the room, which is the whole big cupboard of illicit in the back of the store. And poor customs who are at the border trying to stop everything. And it's not their job to stop and search every product that comes across. So I think you need some more enforcement all the way to the retail level. And yes, that person who sold that to me last night should be deterred from doing so. And currently he's just simply not.
1: Just still doing it today. It's probably sold so many more since he saw you. The products to help smokers quit, are we catering for those people? Do you think so?

0: display, not allowed to advertise. So they've gone the other way. Do you think that's the better way, or is there still have we still not got the balance right?
1: Again, there needs to be a bit of a balance. I think that restrictions and number of regulations that have come in have perhaps confused the consumers as to the risk of the product and to the relative harm of the product, where they think, oh, if the government's not encouraging these or not educating us about or advertising them at all, then they must be really bad as well, whereas you'd be better off making them available and affordable, which you have with a low excise, but also attractive to smokers, and just reiterating to smokers that they are safer and they'd be better off on them. That message can't be made strong enough, and perhaps, as you say, the regulations might have gone a bit too far the other way. And of course, because it was unregulated right at the start, there was a mass panic about kids getting access to them. But a properly regulated market would deny access to kids being sold only out of legitimate stores under license.
0: Are you seeing, though, which we've been talking about, black market tobacco? What about vaping? Like, is there such a thing? Isn't there black market vapes? Is that's big here? Is it?
1: No, it's not big here because of the regulated market that you have. There'll be some, but it's only a very small fraction of the market. Because, in fact, one of the policies that Australia, well, the coalition are going to announce tomorrow without stealing their thunder, we should be following New Zealand's vaping regulations that you're so far ahead of us. So congratulations to you on that. But I think you could perhaps nuance your messaging and make them make it more obvious as to the relevant harms. But the coalition certainly want to follow what New Zealand's done, because you lowered your smoking rates substantially by embracing vapes.
0: What would happen, Rowan, if New Zealand simply carried on the current settings that we are now doing? We didn't get more enforcement. I'm talking about illegal tobacco here. If we just, whistled as we went, nothing happened, what would happen in the next 5 years, do you think, over the next 5 years?
1: As we say, you've got commendable levels of smoking rates now. So you've done well to get down as low as you have, and you've done that primarily through vaping. But the illicit market of what's left of the smokers will grow and be entirely illicit. And then it sort of takes away the driver. The prices just becomes irrelevant then. So people will say, well, it's really cheap, it's $15. Why would I give up now? Especially in conjunction with a lack of education about these other products. So those two things combined will mean that you're just not going to get to your 5% smoke-free goal that you're so close to. As I say, you've done very well. There's not much in it, but you just need to tweak a couple of things and you can go a bit further.
0: And you're saying, we're months away from an election. If you were advising whichever party wins, what would you tell them to tackle excise immediately, or take time and review the evidence first? What would be your advice?
1: The thing is, there's not much evidence, because the countries that have raised excise the most and the most irresponsibly is Australia. And so we're a sort of a pariah out on our, we're 40% higher than any other country. And only now, and really in the last 6 months, have we started having the debate about excise, and it's become obvious to everyone very quickly that it's gone far too far. So you haven't actually started having that debate. I understand that in the 2 months before the election, it's a very sensitive and controversial topic, and you probably won't have the debate before the election. But straight after, you should get, as I say, a wide range of professionals who are able to bring some expert scientific evidence to the table, not just the health experts who are really controlling policy now.
0: Gosh, Rowan, it's good to catch up again. I thank you for your time. That is Rowan Pike. He is an illicit advisor, trade advisor, and former senior Australian Federal Police and Border Force investigator.

Leah, there are a lot more non-nicotine vape juices to choose from, says Peter. Then with. Peter, was it? What? I'm reading this wrong. There are a lot more non-nicotine vape juices to choose. This is what you've texted. To choose from than with. But I get what you're saying. See, I don't smoke ciggies. I know it sounds like I do. Sounds like I smoke a pack a day. And I don't vape. But, Leah, the war on drugs slash cigarettes won't, as in the past, work. Once again, under the disguise of health, the governments worldwide has used this policy for free tax, says Ron. Do you know where I stand on this now? You know, we are down to what is the percentage of Kiwis smoking real cigarettes? It's under 10%, isn't it? 9? Are we 7? I think it's somewhere around there. It's bloody low. I just let the people smoke. They're the ones that, you know, and they do, but they pay a lot of money for their cigarettes. And if we followed, well, Pauline Hanson, One Nation Australia, she wants to slash the excise tax by 75%. Imagine, I was thinking about this when I knew I was going to talk to Rowan, and because I'm not really informed enough because I don't smoke and I don't have to buy cigarettes. I grew up in a smoking household. But, you know, that was back when they were a couple of bucks. Well, probably not a couple of bucks, but I remember Mum saying, when they get to $5 a packet, I'm quitting. When they get to seven, when they get to $10, I am quitting. I am paying $15 a packet, $12 a packet. Anyway, it was lung cancer that got her in the end. She did stop smoking, though, for about, I think she smoked up until her 60s. Anyway, where am I going with this? Yeah, so I've never smoked. But imagine if we illicit tobacco at the moment, Australia's, you know, you heard Rowan, 80% of the market's run by gangs. There are shootings over it. There are fire bombs. There are, you know, over the turf. It's out of control. So if we were to drop our excise tax to a point where the cigarettes were what, I don't know, $15 packet again, $20. Do you think people would start smoking? Would there be a new generation that would just pick it up again? Or have we kind of passed that now? Like drinking, the kids aren't really drinking. They're doing more fun things. But they're not drinking. And they vape, but they're not smoking, or are they smoking? I just wonder if they were cheap again, would, if you're an ex-smoker,

0: Is it cool again? They've picked it up in the movies. I don't know why. So I've just been watching people smoke most nights on things I'm watching. All cops smoke again. It's hilarious. I think this was a time. Remember in the old days we'd watch everybody smoking. And then they stopped because it was bad. And now they're back smoking again. Leah, why wouldn't you buy cheap cigarettes if you could? Well, that's a question, I suppose. Yeah, why wouldn't you? Like I said, if it's $10 as opposed to 55, I know why people are doing it. Doesn't make it right, though, does it? 0800 3322 831 Vice, I'm glad I never picked up, that's for sure. 0800 Debate, back shortly.
1: Shane Jones, Deputy Leader of New Zealand First, invites you to his three upcoming public meetings in Opotiki, Gisborne and Wairoa. Shane's Opotiki public meeting is at 2 p.m. on Saturday 5th of September at the Opotiki RSA. On Sunday 6th of September, Shane's meetings are in Gisborne 2 p.m. at the Emerald Hotel and in Wairoa at 6 p.m. at Gemmell's Cafe and Bar on Marine Parade. See nzfirst.nz for more information. 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

0: So even if cigarettes were $2, I could, no way, I cannot go back there. It actually literally makes me feel sick. I think I've turned into the very thing that I used to hate about the, you know, the non, the reformed smoker that would eat those things.
1: Yes.
0: No, I can't do it. But like my daughter, I think she might vape, but my son, I know he vapes, and then I know when they have parties in the pool house, they all fagging.
1: Right,
0: and they are
1: really?
0: All drinking. Oh, hell. Yes,
1: okay.
0: I don't know. And they're in the 20, 21, 22, 23 age brackets. So, I mean, they are all serious partiers. And it's funny, some of the dudes that we've been to, you know, of my age group, and it is hilarious because we arrive and I'm vaping. I don't care what anyone thinks. And I'm 2 hours in when everyone's got a bit of wine in them, everyone's vaping. And I don't get what this, can I have a pull of your vape? No. It's like, go away.
1: Kind of a drag. Kind of a drag.
0: No,
1: come on, Brenda.
0: They want to puff out of your vape, and they all do. And I'm just like, oh, hell no. Not oh.
1: Give us a hoon.
0: Yeah. get your own. And then that it was quite an interesting discussion that you had earlier about, you know, taking up arms or, you know, with the state of New Zealand and all the rest of it. But it has always amused me because in Zim and South Africa, your European or Western style thinkers were like, you were a minority and you did not stand a chance. Anyway, that story has a sad ending. But in New Zealand, the majority are European. And yet here we are. And Kiwis are pretty feisty and outspoken and have opinion about immigrants or Asians, but somehow they tolerate being pushed down and, you know, ruled by so much Maori. I don't know.
1: Yeah.
0: Is it like a guilt thing? I can't figure it out, but it does befuddle me. You know, it's not that you know, wallflowers, but it's just in this particular topic, you definitely just stand out. And it's like, you guys are the majority. What are you bending over for? I don't
1: it's
0: get
1: interesting,
0: it.
1: Anyway, isn't it, Brenda? I think a lot of it might be, yes, there is, you know, nowadays it's changed so much where maybe your job relies on it. You know, how many stories do we hear of people saying that they, non-Māori, say, I don't want to do a karakia every morning, or I don't want to be part of this, but they don't want to say anything because they don't want to lose their jobs. I mean, I'm not making...
0: But yeah, I know, absolutely. I mean, my daughter's in the same... Both,
1: yeah.
0: Right? In the hospitals, they push that hole down your throat. And but what I don't understand is, like, I moved here to get away from all of that shit.
1: I hear what you're saying.
0: I came here to be part of one people. And for so many years, it was like that. It was like, oh, my God, joy. Everybody's equal. And then it just seemed to change. And it's just escalating. And, you know, I don't. What is it like in Australia? Do they bend over?
1: Oh, I know they've become. I know they are part. They have become. I mean, they're one of the wokest countries in the planet.
0: Yeah.
1: You know, especially we know with trans issues, and they're also very much Aboriginal issues as well. First Nation peoples. They, you know, you have to have an Aboriginal dance before a game. You know, it's
0: yes,
1: the, I think
0: true,
1: they're pretty much the same. I don't know, I haven't been there for so long, but I've seen on TV, it's like, what? They did it at the beginning of MasterChef Australia, which I watched religiously.
0: Kidding.
1: No, and at the very, very, very beginning, all the chefs, all the judges, you know, said, oh, welcome to a new season. Oh, my God. Everyone's like, yeah. And they went, and before we start, we want to make sure that we welcome to a welcome to country, they call it. And they talk, And they talked about the indigenous peoples of the land before they started cooking, Brenda. So, it's the same thing, my love.
0: Okay.
1: Can't get away from it. It's it's a virus.
0: It's a virus.
1: It's a contagion sweeping the world.
0: It is. It's like a COVID. And I need the inoculation for that, but like a proper one. But like, I listened to David Seymour and, you know, or Winston, and I buy into exactly what they're saying, equality, but it doesn't filter down from the top. But those are the equalities that they're preaching on about that are the bottom of the pyramid. You know, it's like we need it to come from the very, very top, and it needs to filter down to the foundation. But
1: and

0: the problem, right? Because, you know, you've got them saying, yes, equality, equality, and oh, we're going to get rid of race-based policies and co-governance. But they are literally, like you said, tapping away at the glass because they're not in the – they're in the room, but National's the bigger party. They're the minor party.
1: You know, a friend of mine, she's an academic in the medical field and she's in the UK. So I said to her, you know, the jobs here – and we were just looking at jobs, not for her to move here. She's quite happy. But we were every single job, and it was sort of this academic lecturing and, you know, senior nurse lecturer, all needed to have today. And she was like, what is that? I feel like I shouldn't even look at the advert. Every single advert had Maori first and a spiel, and then sort of, you know, in italics was the English. You know, and I was like, I'll just ignore that. Just leave the English part. But I just will let you know that, you know, patriotism to me is something that I know how to live and die for a country. You know, I've lived that, and I am passionately patriotic towards New Zealand. And I would, if need be, I would do whatever it takes. You know what that means. So I would absolutely. I'm very, very, very protective and feisty over what New Zealand stands for, and it just cannot go down the road that it's really on quite a slippery slope. Seems, a lot of people say, you know, it's kind of like turning into apartheid South Africa. Mm-hmm. Not turning, it is.
0: that's interesting, Brenda, because you are, you know, if anyone can say that, it's, you know, you've lived there. Yeah, that's your...
1: Well, it starts just like this. Well, it started like, you know, 10 years ago. It starts just like that. And it is so nefarious, and it is the absolute boiling frog analogy. You know, the metaphor of the frog. You don't even realize how bad the water temperature is getting. You're just sitting in it. You have no idea.
0: Yeah.
1: And it's definitely bubbling up. Temperature's rising. And we've got no idea. Open our eyes. Yeah. Anyway, darling, lovely show again.
0: Brenda, you're going to be the first to know this, just to change topic very quickly. Next Friday, fingers crossed, we've got, my birthday's a little bit after that. Sal Grove is going to be in the studio.
1: That's fantastic.
0: Isn't it?
1: Wow, goodness me, that is really.
0: So she's going to be here.
1: She's coming from Australia.
0: Yeah, she's coming here for a convention speaking part next weekend.
1: Wow.
0: Actually, I'm part of it. I'm not going to be with her, but it's part of the whole weekend. I'm doing a media panel thing. Wow. But she has been invited to be one of the big star guest speakers. And we've reached out to each other and she says, I'd love to come and, you know, visit you in the studio, my humble little studio, babe. I'm going to have to freshen it up. I'm going to have to tidy, pick up the crumbs on the ground and the coffee cups that are sitting here for a week.
1: Get tired of the back.
0: Yeah, exactly. And get out the nice crystal and the nice smelly candle or something. But hopefully we shall be here long enough that we can do some questions. So if you wanted to ring up and talk to Sal, B.
1: Yeah, sure. That would be an absolute privilege. She's like a hero. Jeez.
0: Oh, she is.
1: That's
0: she's
1: an amazing,
0: a, she's
1: wonderful
0: a superstar.
1: Guest.
0: Yeah.
1: Oh,
0: so next Friday, B. But I'll be, once I confirm the time, I shall be babbling about it for the next week. So everybody puts it in their diary.
1: Yes, fabulous. Oh, fabulous, darling. That's really good news. Well done for doing calling that. That's really good.
0: We call in the industry a good get.
1: Yeah, I reckon that is. And she's
0: a good
1: powerhouse, isn't she?
0: Isn't she? I know, I was so excited. Oh, so excited. All right, B. It's good on you, my love. Thanks for the call.
1: Have a
0: See you later.
1: One.
0: See you.
1: See you, babe.
0: Isn't that exciting? Sal Grover. The Sal Grover from, you know, Giggle V Tiggle. But she's so much more than that. She's such an advocate for women, biological women. So she's over here next weekend. Actually, it's part of a Bob McCoskrey do. I'm sure Bob will... Actually, we should get Bob on. He's normally on with Sean, but we should have a chat to Bob as well at some stage next week. And Sal's going to squeeze into the studio with me. And I say squeeze. She's teeny, but... We've got to try and get in front of this camera. That's going to be fun. I'm so looking forward to it. I think at this stage she leads. She'll be here for the lead, 1 o'clock next Friday. So anyone is listening, wants to talk to Sal, start percolating your questions because she's more than happy to take calls. Anyway, that's next weekend. Let's get on with today. Lair, in my experience, Damien, normally this is what happens. You see, I start and then I pre-read and I go, no. Leah, they now have an Indigenous round of supercars in Australia. Okay, yeah. Leah, it would be interesting to know how much Te Tiriti or Te Reo signage is in our prisons. Well, I don't know. Yeah, you're right, Leah. Australia has welcome to country. New Zealand has its out country. Get out. Afternoon, Leah, from Queensland. Legal cigarettes are over $50 a packet. Illegal cigarettes can be purchased now for around $5 a packet. The smokers we have spoken to since we have been here all know where to purchase black market ciggies, and that's from Mike. So, Mike, you're in Queensland. Oh, okay, awesome. I hear you. So if you want to go legal, beagle, cost you over $50, get black market. $5 a packet. Yeah, you can't argue with that, can you? Hello, Kate.
2: Oh, good afternoon. I just thought I'd let you know. My son, one of his flatmates, so they're all 21. One of his flatmates has just taken up smoking.
0: Just taken it up now.
2: Yeah.
0: Oh,
2: what an idiot! No.
0: What an idiot!
2: I know, but. But yeah, I think he buys those cheap ones, and he's going through a funny, strange phase at the moment. My son can't actually wait to leave the flat, but yeah, he sort of goes out. I mean, and he's at university, he's quite smart, but he's started going out gambling and smoking, and I just say, well, that's just, and my son's like, I just don't want to be around people like that. But anyway, so there are people out there smoking those cheap cigarettes for sure, and it is encouraging some people to take it up, which personally I think at that age, I mean, that's just madness.
0: Yeah.
2: And I just wanted to say, I think if anyone's going to warn us about where we're going, it's people like Brenda who've, come from South Africa, or there's a few people that I know here who came from Zimbabwe.
0: Mm.
2: And, and they've been here for like 30 years now, and, they're obviously starting to be quite uneasy about some of the changes that are going on in our country. But I just wanted to say, like Brenda said, I'm obviously extremely patriotic, and I went to several of those protests that went during COVID, the anti-lockdown, anti-mandate protests. I just took myself off all by myself. Made up my own signs and just joined in and just walked around with the rest of the people. And I have to say, it was such a great feeling being with like-minded people.
0: Yeah.
2: And, and having the courage to get out there and just fight for, for what we thought was right or wrong. And, yeah, so I would definitely, I'm all for fighting for our country. Yeah. But I came across, I don't know if I mentioned to you, recently, the YouTube algorithm threw up. I was listening to some 80s songs. You remember that that Sailing Away?
0: Yes.
2: That America's Cup song?
0: Yes. Yeah.
2: One people on the water, one people on the land.
0: Oh.
2: That's what it says. You want to go and listen to that song, that's the New Zealand that I grew up in and you grew up in and that we absolutely loved. And you look at all those people, Billy T. James was there, the whole heap, Dave Dobbin, just everyone, and that to me epitomises what New Zealand is. That's the New Zealand culture. We were one people and we, one people on the land, and we didn't see, where someone... what their ethnic background was. It just wasn't a thing that you even, I recently discovered that someone I went to school with is part Māori, and I said to him, I thought your dad was just really good looking with a nice tan. I mean.
0: Oh, Kate. Yeah. Of course.
2: Yeah.
0: I know.
2: Yeah.
0: We never thought just, about it.
2: Nah. So that kind of makes me feel a bit sad when I think back about those times. But Just moving on quickly, you know, talking about all the hoo-ha that poor old Davina Smulders is having to go through. Now, people like her are extremely brave, and we've got a couple of councillors down here in Rotorua. One of them is called Robert Lee. Now, all he stands for, he gets so much pushback. He gets these code of conduct things slapped against him all the time, and, you know, threats of lawsuits. And he, all he wants is full transparency from the council, and he wants answers to questions. And he is repeatedly stopped.

0: everything. $220 million to go towards a new, almost like a Treaty of Waitangi, making sure that they, what they say can override, they can override the government. Oh, it's just, it's just madness.
1: Well, they, I have to say, I think they actually already are overriding the government, and activists like Willie Jackson, you know, I mean, seriously, if the left get back in, I think we, there's going to be a lot of people leaving New Zealand, and, you know, can the last one please shut the door behind you? Yeah. I mean, where that's do we where, go?
0: That's,
1: I don't know.
0: That's when the riots start, Kate. That's when we hit the streets.
1: Yeah, we're going to have to do something, aren't we?
0: Mm.
1: Yeah, we'll have to come up with a plan before the election. I sort of thought, you know, maybe I'll just, if only I could find someone, I'd go and stand on the road with a sign all by myself. I would.
0: Oh. Yeah. I know you would.
1: No.
0: Kate, great to catch up. Have a good one. Yeah. Good
1: you
0: stuff.
1: Too. Thanks.
0: See you later.
2: Bye.
0: Leah, I would for sure join a protest now for the sake of our country. Enough is bleep beep enough. I've never been to a protest, but man, I'm getting angry, says Fee. Love Fee. I love this. But man, I'm getting angry. Love Fee. Thank you, Fee. All right. I think I've got most of the texts out of the way. Oh, Leah, haven't heard from Sean the Spy. Phone in this week to any of the shows. Have I missed his calls or do we need to do a welfare check? He actually did say last time we spoke he was away for work. I think he's out of the country on a mission. Dun, dun, dun, dun. What's the mission? What's the Mission Impossible? I was about to go into it, but it's not that. That's it. Thanks. Hi, Kelly.
3: That wasn't me. That was the radio.
0: Oh, sorry, that wasn't.
3: Wasn't that flawless music?
0: What an absolute cluster that just was.
3: Well, that was my contribution to the show, and I'm backing out now. Bye.
0: Thank you. We'll talk more in the next hour, I promise.
3: Sure.
0: By the way, Kate B says that she'll join you. Brenda, you don't have to stand on that corner alone, my love. And Leah, I've always thought the public sector needs an extreme audit on spending by KPMG or the like to try and slash the waste, says Simon. Yes, get in a forensic accountant, Simon. Go through each and every ministry. Don't care what it costs. I don't care if they're there for like, well, of course you don't want them for years. Let them in. Pay them what they want, but then they will find the waste. What we pay them will still cost less to what they will save us. We've got to grab the break. Back shortly on the platform.
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4: In this update, the Reserve Bank's raised the official cash rate 25 basis points from 2.5% to 2.75%. The Monetary Policy Committee agreed unanimously to the hike. It was broadly expected by economists and the market. Business reporter Michael Sergel runs through their thinking.
5: All six committee members believe today's hike was needed to rein in high inflation, but further hikes are far from guaranteed. Four members are worried surging oil and energy prices are going to push inflation up, but two members reckon the weak economy, low house prices and cautious consumers are going to drag it down.
4: Labor's promising not to push ahead with the government's planned public service cuts, but waiting for details of finances before confirming its plans. The coalition wants to reduce the public service by 12% over 4 years, saving about $2.4 billion. Leader Chris Hipkins says any cuts under his government would need rigorous assessment.
6: Clearly, we're not committed to going ahead with the cuts that they have made in this year's budget, but we're going to obviously set out our own plans around how we balance the budget and so on when we set out our own fiscal plan.
4: Southland cattle farmer David Church has been fined nearly $8,000 for failing to treat five bulls, four having to be euthanised. Primary Industries welfare inspectors and vets found five bulls in unacceptable states at Church's property. Rosie Leishman reports.
7: Four bulls were put down because of injuries or illness, including facial swelling, a fractured thigh and a dislocated hip. The fifth recovered but had an infected tongue, a burst abscess and a swollen jaw. The 62-year-old was sentenced in Invercargill District Court yesterday under the Animal Welfare Act.
4: Rocket Lab founder Peter Beck has been crowned CEO of the Year. Rocket Lab has more than 2,000 employees in multiple countries, with billions of dollars in launch and satellite contracts. That's news.
3: Sport on the platform.
4: In sport, the Warriors have upgraded prop Tanner Stoa-Smith's contract, adding 2 years to his deal through until the 2030 NRL season. The 22-year-old Cantabrian made his first grade debut last year and is now up to 31 club appearances. Rugby nomad James O'Connor has rejoined the Western Force on a one-year deal, hoping his full circle moment will ultimately lead to a Wallabies berth at the 2027 World Cup. O'Connor made a Super Rugby debut with the Force as a 17-year-old in 2008. And Manchester City's equaled the British transfer record by signing Chelsea midfielder Enzo Fernandez for $288 million New Zealand dollars. That is sport.
3: Michael Laws, Uncensored.
8: In the United States, it's Wednesday. It is the 2nd April 2025, and it is Liberation Day. Donald Trump has just finished speaking in the White House, and he has announced the liberation of the United States from the oppressive trading practices, tariffs, and currency speculations and mismanagement of other countries that have seen his country become, he says, the whipping boy and the easy mark of trading practices of other countries all throughout the globe.
3: Michael Laws, Uncensored on the platform. Plunkett Unchained.
0: The union is really just like a branch of the Labor Party. I mean, how did you get this job? You fail as a candidate somewhere and suddenly you're the head of the PSA flirt. And you're really unions, Labor Party, togs, undies.
9: I'll first of all tell you that it's not surprising that the union movement and the Labor Party have people who are active in both. That shouldn't
0: some
9: be a surprise to anyone. Absolutely. But the PSA is a non-partisan union and I've worked there for over 20 years.
0: PSA is a non-partisan union, okay. How many National Party candidates work or have held office in the PSA?
9: None that I can recall, but...
0: None, but it's non-partisan, right, Blair?
3: Plunkett Unchained on the platform.
0: It's time for climate change on the platform. 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
10: For Northland to Taranaki, including Coromandel, Bay of Plenty and the Central High Country, partly cloudy with isolated showers turning to rain for a time tomorrow night south of Waikato. For Gisborne to Wairarapa, it should be fine, high cloud at times. Whanganui to Wellington, partly cloudy, the odd shower north of Huruwhenua today and elsewhere tomorrow night. For Nelson, Marlborough, Canterbury and Otago, high cloud. Few spots of rain about Otago for a time. Scattered rain develops in Nelson from Thursday night. For Clutha and Southland, showers clearing tomorrow afternoon. They do make a return though in the overnight. Bulleter Fiordland, cloudy with occasional showers, but rain in Fiordland heavy at times. Thunderstorms are possible Thursday night south of Hokitika. And finally, the Chatham Islands, we've got the odd shower that clears the Savo and fine spells increasing.
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1: Good afternoon. Yes, indeed it is. Leah Harnapper with you. How are you going? Producer Kelly here as well. I'll have a chat to her soon. All I got out of her before, well, it's not her fault, we've been busy, was the theme to Mission Impossible.
2: Or something like that.
1: Boom, something, boom, boom, boom,
2: boom. Yeah.
1: A few technical issues today, in case anyone's noticed. Probably not, because I've been fixing it in the break. I have a wonky... don't stop there, Leah. I have a wonky camera. I don't know what's happened, Kelly, but it keeps like just slowly...
2: It's trying to run away.
1: It's slowly moving while I'm talking, and you're getting more and more of the wall, and I
2: do like your curtains. It's nice colour curtain, mate.
1: Match the carpet.
2: And the platform side is slowly becoming like the platform, the platform, the plat.
1: I don't know what's going on, you know. It's falling to bits, mate. Anyway, we'll sort that out for tomorrow. Don't you worry. If anyone's watching and you can start to see my camera move, I mean, I'm watching, Kelly's watching, but texting. All right, moving on. The government is looking to cut some of the red tape around home kill and hunted meat. At the moment, if you buy a live animal from the farmer, you generally have to care for it for a certain amount of time before it can be processed by a listed home kill provider. The government says that rule is 20 years old and needs updating. It also wants to make it easier for hunters to donate meat to food banks and charities, saying unclear rules are getting in the way. Will this mean that home kill or hunted meat could soon be sold to the wider public? Let's find out. Andrew Hoggard is the Associate Minister of Agriculture and Environment, also the Biosecurity Minister. Andrew, good afternoon.
3: Good afternoon.
1: Let's start with this rule, Andrew, of looking after

0: I come to you, I could, you know, pick my steer, take it to the proper listed home kill provider and bypass finding a place for it to go. And so this opens it up to more people being able to access home kill.
1: Yeah, and you could do it with the, you know, because trust me, one steer will fill up quite a large deep freeze, so you may not have room, so you might want to go in with shares with a few neighbours on this and split it up amongst yourselves. And, you know, just some anecdotal evidence and back pocket calculations from myself. Yep. I had two heifers, one I sent to the works, one I sent to home kill. This was a year back, and the amount of meat I got back from the heifer, and they were both about the same size, I calculated that it would, if I went and bought all that meat in the supermarket, I would have paid probably $800 to $1,000 more than what I got from the one I sent to the freezing works. So there is, you know, there is a reasonable amount of savings there. That's just one example. That was at the time where beef prices where they were at that point. That could well change. But I do think there is an ability for people to get some savings here and cut out a few middlemen.
0: Yeah. You're also looking at labels for home kill and hunted meat. What exactly do you want that label to say, to tell people?
1: Well, the suggestion there is that you have the label on it saying this is not regulated system or this is home kill, so that if it's donated to anyone, they know, okay, this did not go through a freezing works with all the rigmarole and bells and whistles that go with it. This went through this channel, caveat emptor by, well, in this case, recipient beware. So people just have clarity as to where the meat has come from. And if they're happy with that and they trust that system, then all power to them.
0: Okay. Hey, because I know nothing about these home kill providers, and I've been saying listed. What, do you, Andrew, to become a home kill provider, do you have to have a license, I gather? How does this work?
1: Yes. Yes, there is a, I don't know too much the details, but there are listed providers. So, you know, for us and our place, there is a slaughterman who comes out to the farm with a big trailer. He does the business, takes the carcass away to a different person who's the home kill provider. We pay each one of those, and then we'll get a call about a week later saying all your meat's ready, and drive over and put it all into the boot, and or maybe sometimes the back seat as well, and bring it on home and split it up between all the deep freezers.
0: Nice. All right. Let's talk about hunters, because this seems pretty straightforward. Why shouldn't someone who, you know, hunts an animal be able to give some of the meat to the local food bank? Is that what you're hoping to achieve?
1: Look, that does happen to a degree at the moment.
0: Yeah, and, that's what it did.
1: But the rules are slightly vague, and we've heard some people have been confused by them. So the whole point is to just be make sure we get the clarity correct so that more people are confident that, yes, they can do this, and then hopefully we can get a lot more venison going into food banks, because there's certainly a lot of deer out there in the hills and on the flats, and we do need to get numbers down, so this seems like a pretty sensible solution.
0: Well, I mean, meat apparently is one of the most requested items at food banks, which I can understand why, and is also the most expensive to provide. So is this a case where the regulation is getting in the way of people trying to do something good?
1: I think it's not helping the vagueness and some of the rules that are there. So there is stuff that is making it through. We just want to make sure the rules are absolutely crystal clear, that people know that, yes, they can do this. Here is the process they need to follow, and it's all good to go. And it's not just the hunters. It's some of the food banks are, can I accept this? They're not quite sure. Making it clear for them that, yes, you can accept this, and this is the process.
0: And finally, Andrew, are you expecting, should these changes happen,

0: result in significantly more locally sourced meat being consumed? Or is it also mainly about giving people just more choice, hopefully saving money?
1: Oh, look, I think there's certainly the option there for, you might find a number of farmers who will, you know, well, go on Trade Me and say, hey, I've got a steer here who's keen, or, you know, advertise. So it might open up a few more options for farmers to connect with consumers out there. So look, by all, there could well be an increase in the number of people who might take advantage of this and get some cheaper meat on the table.
0: Oh, I think it's a bloody good idea, Andrew Hoggart. Is it something that you're looking at trying? Oh, I thought so, Leo. That's why I'm talking about it. Are you thinking of, is it, are we seeing it this side of the election, or it's just, you know, it's
1: Unfortunately, no. The timing is that the consultation will run over the election.
0: Yeah.
1: So whether it's me or someone else, hopefully it all gets progressed after the election.
0: See, you can start talking like that, Andrew, now, don't you? That don't start, you know.
1: Yes.
0: It's not.
1: Yep.
0: Yeah. How's it all going, by the way?
1: I'm hoping it's me.
0: It's you, buddy.
1: Yep, no, we're getting good numbers out to all the meetings. Obviously, Paul Henry drags a decent crowd along and getting some good vibes out there. So, no, it's moving along quite nicely.
0: Oh, good. Oh, look, before I let you go, sorry, as biosecurity minister, is there anything new to talk about, or where are we with the bird flu situation?
1: Nothing new. We're still at 3 detections. My understanding is it's certainly ramped up over in Australia and has moved into some of the species that do regularly migrate across the Tasman. So, yeah, the reality is we can probably expect to see some of what you've seen in Australia happening within the next couple of months as those migratory birds make their way over to us, and you know there will be similar scenes to what you've seen in Australia, where some of the colony nesting type birds will have some mortality events. But DOC's well on the game in terms of vaccinating those critical endangered breeding birds, we're just making sure we're as ready as we can be for when it comes.
0: Are our poultry farms, are they vaccinating all the chickens? Is that something that gets done?
1: No, unfortunately, there's a whole series of rules that get in the way of, it hampers our ability to export if we vaccinate. I am seeking some more advice around that, but it does create a bit of challenge. And, you know, the agreement we had with the poultry industry was that there wouldn't be vaccination. And, yeah, so that's where we're at the moment. But it's a fast-changing thing. And, you know, around the world, some are using vaccination with mixed results. A number aren't. So it's a case of watching what the rest of the lessons from the rest of the world and seeing what's going to best work for New Zealand.
0: Yeah. Andrew, look, thank you for your time. This is good stuff. Thank you. We'll talk again. That is Andrew Hoggart, Associate Minister of Agriculture and Environment, and also the Biosecurity Minister. I'm excited about this. I don't know why, because I'm nowhere near farmers, but what do you guys think? You know, I know you guys listening, we've talked about home kill before, and a few of you have, you know, good on you. You can access home kill. But wouldn't that be great if they take away the 28-day rule? So I pick my steer, I look at it in its big, beautiful brown eyes and those long eyelashes, and I say, you're the one for me. And then I got to bring it home, and it stays on my teeny tiny little lawn. Where does my dog go wee-wees? Because there's a cow out there for 28 days destroying the back property. And then by now I've fallen in love with it and I've called her Daisy. I was a steer, sorry, Doug. So then Doug goes off to the licensed home kill provider, but then comes back and I've got to buy another freezer. But what Andrew's talking about, stuff those 28 days. So I go and pick Doug out of the paddock, and then Doug goes straight away. Or the home kill provider comes to Doug's paddock. See, now I've named it. I don't want to do this. does the biz, and then I get Doug. I love this. This is in all seriousness though, this surely will help if it happens. Won't this help a lot of people? I mean, yeah, I don't know what a home kill costs. I think they're still quite expensive, aren't they? But you go in with your friends, your family, your neighbours, as Andrew said, and it's a couple of $100 each. But then do you fight over the good stuff, you know, the good cuts? Because, yeah, pay a bit more because I don't want no crappy parts of the... Well, there is no crappy parts anymore, is there? Like nose to tail, it's all good stuff. So this, I think, is good policy. I thought the 28 days is because, what did Andrew say? It's because, you know, they could have put medication and dosed them and whatever they put in them. But he said, I've still got to provide that to the person anyway. But I thought maybe the 28 days could also mean if it's picked up something, it will show in that 28 days. Andrew doesn't think that's the case. Ouch, Doug is your name, Doug. Oh, sorry. Donald? So I think that's a really good idea. I'd love to hear from anyone who knows more about home kill, obviously, than I do. Do you see this as a getting rid of the red tape, more, you know, more Kiwis being able to access it now? Because, like I said, I could go, there's one up north, a woman up north out of Auckland, who she provides home kill. But his stipulation, one stipulation is you've got to go and meet it. You've got to go and meet your meal. I get what she's saying. I get it. In fact, we might have interviewed her. I'm not sure. Did I interview her, Kelly? Were we trying to get a hold of her? Remember her? Was that before your time? Was that before my time? Was it before any time?
2: I don't even know what we're talking about. No, I'm kidding. I think we tried and there was no...
0: Oh, we couldn't get her.
2: Yeah, couldn't possibly... Yeah, I don't think we heard back.
0: Oh, look, it's the platform.
2: Oh, my God, it's the platform.
0: I'll have to change that.
2: I do like your curtain, though, I must say, and your lovely wood grain interior.
0: This is killing me, tell you what. Here's a problem because, you know, everything's got, you know, a screw thing on it, Kelly, to make it tighter.
2: Yeah.
0: My camera I'm talking about, not my head.
2: Thank you, yep.
0: And I'm afraid that if I you know, move the butterfly tightening thing the wrong way. I've done it before with microphones. I've gone, oh, this is a bit loose. So I played with the little doggly thing underneath and the whole microphone's come off in my hand. So all I can see is my big camera falling off the stand.
2: Yeah.
0: And me not, you're going to me 30 seconds, Leah, ads in 30 seconds.
2: And I'm looking at your ceiling, yeah.
0: And you're looking underneath, yeah, you're on the floor. So I'm not touching it. All I'm doing is I'm getting up each break and I'm just doing a little swivel. But look at that. There's something definitely wrong.
2: Look at that. We're going to be able to see out your window soon. See out into your birds in the backyard.
0: Do you know what? You'll be able to see the printer. You'll be able to see my heat pump. And probably right round to my whiteboard that talks
2: whatever
0: about.
2: Whatever else you're hiding in the room. Yeah.
0: Maybe you don't need to see what's in this room. Yeah, the strange person standing in the corner.
2: Yeah.
0: So the woman up north, remember, she provided home kill, but she said you had to go up and meet them. She wanted you to go and not just pick it. You had to go.
2: That would be rough.
0: Mm.
2: I mean, yeah, no, it's the circle of life and you got to do it. It's like, understand, if you've got to eat, right? But like when my old man used to take me fishing and then, you know, he'd teach you how to kill it and fillet it and that sort of thing. And it was always like, oh, I hate doing this, but now it's got to be done, and bang, you do it. Yeah, and you're like, oh my gosh, but you'd get on with it. But there's still that, I mean, I'm an edible lover like you and it's like.
0: I know. I grew up. Same kind of things, not fishing.
2: Yeah.
0: But, you know, I bottle fed our lambs.
2: Yes,
0: we knew we were going to eat them in like 7-8 months' time or for Christmas.
2: Yeah.
0: We went down and fed the pig every night and it's, you know, it got all the best, you know, it's fattening up, all this will make you sweet. Oh, there we go.
2: Love meat, and but then, it's out of sight, out of mind when it comes to that stuff.
0: As I've gotten older and moved out of the country, you know, I've kind of gone, oh, I've seen those beautiful eyes and I don't know. But it's, you should know where your food comes from. So...
2: Yeah, but you don't need to meet it before you eat it, right?
0: Meet it before
2: is that
0: what
2: it's
0: you
2: called
0: eat it.
2: Meat?
0: Is that a meet and greet or meet and...
2: It's a meet and eat.
0: Welcome to the meet and eat tonight, people. Oh, this isn't a meet and greet.
2: Man, that sucks.
0: Oh, dear. Oh, all right, I'm got a couple of ads. Sorry, a couple of texts and then I'll go to the ads. I'll straighten up my camera. Leah, a good steer will put you back $3,000. Hey, what? Then processing is another grand. What? I'm sorry, I'll come down. I mean, the dog will start barking soon. So, Philip, you're trying to tell me $4,000. A farmer, is it that much for home kill? She says, frowning, really? They will have to go in with all the family, friends and neighbours. But I suppose, again, get enough people. It's a big steer. It would feed a lot of people. Okay, all right, now that I've kind of got it in my head, how much? Leah, win-win, the farmers and the family, but I don't know about hunters and food handling compliance, says Ant. Yeah. Well, that's why Minister Hoggard wants to put labels on them. So he's basically saying he's leaving it up to the consumer to whether they want to consume it. And you know what? At the end of the day, don't be a nanny state. If the hunters go out and kill a deer, a couple of deers, and then they want to donate it to charity, as long as the label's on it, you make the choice, don't you? I mean, a lot of people that are real desperate for food probably aren't going to turn down a bloomin' nice big hunk of venison just because they don't know the person that killed it or where it came from. I don't know. It's a very good point, Ant. But, you know, you go back in years and years, we used to just accept that. Take the meat. Leah, great idea. But if the lovey-loveys lefties won't be down with meat eating, it will be back to promoting tofu and beans and outlawing the real food. Hmm. Yeah, Heath, I hear you. Leah, do you have stick drift? A gaming term when your character just wanders to the side without you touching your controller. That's brilliant. Have I got stick drift? Jeez, I don't know.
2: It's a personal question, isn't it?
0: Very personal, Viv.
2: But yeah, I think you do. You've got cam shift or something.
0: I've got cam shift. It's definitely, the camera's doing its own thing. Someone's controlling me from outside. Brenda. Brenda's gone, I mean, eat it after meeting it. Yeah. Eating it after meeting it. Oh, here we go. Oh, no, this is something different. Beard also said exactly, Leah, that's why I've been at loggerheads with Sean. Oh, what have you been arguing with Sean about? The cost of an independent audit will be minimal to the weekly wasteful spending and spotlight on those departments that need discipline. It's across both local and regional government. They can start with Gisborne District Council and Fulton Hogan.

0: I was five nights out of seven. Oh, okay, maybe four. No, five. Oh, geez, I love chicken. Roast chicken last night. No, last night was chicken stir fry. Roast chicken the night before. Chicken and chips the night before. Earlier this month, beef mince prices rocketed to a record price of more than $24.40 per rip-off a kilogram, more than 30% higher than it was just 2.5 years ago. Stats New Zealand Price Food Index for July this year showed chicken breast at $14.80 per kilogram. It was one of the most affordable of all meats available, and sales continue to rise in almost every market internationally as global appetite has outpaced both pork and beef. Now, the Poultry Industry Association of New Zealand says that Kiwis have been increasingly choosing chicken as a more affordable option. It is the most popular meat here right now in New Zealand. How much do we eat? Well, I know I eat a lot of chicken. Kiwis eat around 41 to 42 kgs of it, equivalent to about 20 birds per person. Yep, I could easily eat 20 birds. Yep, easy. PIANZ says in 2008 that figure was more like 35 kg. So we are eating more chicken. Currently, poultry farms across the country are benefiting from the boom, but there, of course, are some industry threats that need to be considered. Of course, the big one is the H5N1 variety of bird flu. The chicken takeout has even infiltrated large chains such as McDonald's, which has opted to invest heavily in developing and improving chicken products as consumer demand grows. At a conference in 2024, the company said, "We're excited about the significant opportunity. We see our chicken portfolio," I love it how these fast food places call it their portfolio, "to see the potential to add another point of chicken market share to the end of 2026. Americans have been eating more chicken than beef in the past 16 years. Oh, that's mainly due to the health concerns tied to the consumption. Mad cow, they had a bad run. And also they've got high beef prices as well. So the good old chicken is number one, number uno in New Zealand. Lear, I love chicken. But if we eat any more of it, we will be starting to look like bloody chickens. We used to eat beef steak most nights, but we can't afford it," says Karen. Yeah. Chicken in our house, Karen, you're right. When I grew up, chicken was actually the once a week kind of like a special night. The roast chicky night was something the family sat at the table for. You know, oh, we always sat at the table. Oh, you know. But if family came, if grandparents came to stay, we'd have roast chicken because it was, you know, and every other night it was mince, steak, pork, lamb, you know, beef, steaks. I mean, crazy, hey? In my lifetime. And now it's like chicken. Oh, steak. How fantastic. Leah, you do need to be playing that chicken song or chicken noises while you're talking about this. Kelly knows what I'm talking about. Hey, Kel.
1: Oh, I got so many of you. I've got a... Oh, here's this one. Oh, it's not quite a chicken, though, is it?
0: Magpie.
1: Oh, no, that's your kookaburra.
0: What's that?
1: Kookaburra. Oh, no, that's the swan. Oh.
0: Golly, that's constipation.
1: Maybe that's a constipated chicken. That's your air brakes on a truck, believe it or not. Apparently. I mean, I've got a lot of you, but I don't know if I've got a chicken of you. I don't think I do.
0: Terrible, Kelly
1: Fox. This is fantastic.
0: Moist.
1: That's probably my favourite.
0: What's the, remember, have we still got the chicken calls?
1: Oh. With the screaming people in the...
0: Maybe Vanessa might want like this. So Vanessa, before we play it, and then we'll go to the break because you'll probably be laughing or not.
1: I've got it here, yep.
0: So was this out of Maine? This was
1: the Iowa State Fair last month, a massive state fair, big annual gathering, and they have the chicken calling competition where, you know, you can get up there, you put a number on your chest and then you can do your best chicken call and then you get a prize.
0: Yep. Apparently the woman that won, funnily enough, does not even own chickens, but her family does, and she was brought up around chickens, but she doesn't own them. So it's every year, and I will, Vanessa,

I'm sorry that I didn't give you my best chicken call, but this is out of America only a couple of weeks ago, a proper competition. I shall leave you with this.

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2: The Right Honourable Winston Peters, leader of New Zealand First, warmly invites you and your family to his public meeting in Hamilton on Sunday the 6th of September. 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You can see all New Zealand First public meetings at nzfirst.nz. 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
5: Being able to talk is never more important than during an election year. 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
6: Just very quickly on chickens. Leah, I think I must be eating about 100 chickens a year, if not more. We have it about 25, we have about 25 evening meals a month with leftovers used for work lunches most days. Yep. Well, that's exactly right. Chickens, it is, as I said, considering the price of beef, mince, lamb, chicken is relatively cheap. In fact, I bought three, and I don't normally buy the chicken breast because it can be dry, but I bought, it was on special and at Woolworths over the weekend, and I got three big butty breasts, and it was only like $11 something. $11 for three, like, it was huge. And I, you guys can judge me if you want to. Some of you do, some of you don't. But I bought it for the dog because my old boy is starting to get fussy. He's just not eating like he should, even though mummy goes and buys really expensive biscuits. So what is it called? I cooked it in, I bought you boil it. So it's plain, you know, they can't have seasonings. And then chopped it up, mixed it with rice and that. So he's eating that, which I don't mind because it was cheap. As I said, it was on special. But I bought it for the dog. Just on that, because I was at Woolworths, I think I'm gonna leave them. I don't think it will bother them to lose Leah. But I'm gonna leave. Why? Because they're rich. Broad statement, Leah. But they're about to sack about 130 staff. Yep. Woolies is looking at about 130 Woolworths workers could lose their job under a proposal to shift the supermarket giant's customer care operation across the Tasman to Sydney. They are an Australian brand. I get it. Workers First Union said affected staff were called into a meeting. I think it was today, might have been yesterday, and told that consultation had begun on the proposed closure of the New Zealand Customer Care Centre. They have until September 15 to respond. We all know, for anyone that's gone through restructuring, this is just what they make you do legally, you know. We're thinking of doing it. You've got until this date to tell us, you know, your thoughts, and then we will smile at you while we ignore everything you've said. It's just BS. But anyway, they're happy to earn big profits in New Zealand and make Kiwis reliant on their supermarkets, but they are planning to throw away more than 100 of these jobs to save, in the bigger scheme of things, one could argue, a very small amount of money over the next 3 years. Basically, Woolworths wants to shift its New Zealand customer service operation to Sydney, saying it will be cheaper and more efficient to use its existing Australian team and systems. But then they counterpunch with saying, hold on, we haven't made a decision yet. Pretty much we know it's been made. And look at all the jobs we've created. They say they've added 500 retail jobs this financial year. They expect another 500 next year. And they're opening 4 new stores. Really? 4 more stores. The domination continues. So again, Woolworths has just reported more than $8.4 billion in sales in New Zealand, is making more than $160 million in operating profit, and now they're proposing to get 130 New Zealand custom care jobs and let the Aussie operator pick it up. What will that actually mean, though, for the customer? I suppose if there's a problem with a refund or return, problem maybe with your online grocery order, problem with delivery, complaints about a store or an online order, you could soon hear, yeah, g'day. You'll be in Australia. Now, Woolworths, as we all know, is Australian-owned, so I suppose it shouldn't come as a huge surprise. But if you are a Kiwi customer with a problem, do you really want to be bounced across the Tasman to get it sorted? And again, I just say, for a company that is making all this money, for a company that has reported $8.4 billion in sales and is making more than $160 million in operating profit to axe 130 Woolies jobs, I just think it stinks. Leah, I buy chicken and beef brisket for my little Shih Tzu too. He doesn't like the biscuits. Thanks, Karen. Yeah, why not? I mean, I know animal pet owners, they will go in when they're supermarket shopping, and if there's a cheap brisket or a cheap chop, I'll buy it for the dogs, always have. I grew meat chickens once, got 100 chicks. Oh, what? You lost 64 of them. They kill each other. And then they didn't discolate their own legs. What the heck are you talking about, Dick? Oh, I just don't even want to, I don't want to continue reading that. I don't know what you're on about. Duh. Leah, I'm crying. One of my bestie's sons is very involved with the Youth National Party. And Honourable Chris Luxon sent her a private birthday video message yesterday saying how her son loves her so much and what a great future he is going to have in politics. So cool. We're all in tears over it. It's so cute. What? Are you taking the proverbial? Oh, I don't know. Golly. Now, look, there's one down here I want to address very quickly. Leah and Kelly, I see in social media that Janet Dixon has lost her case, her licence. I think it's very sad, and the government has done nothing. This is Gavin from Canterbury. Gavin, you are correct. This is Janet Dixon, who worked as a real estate agent for more than 30 years. She has had a highly successful career and was previously named REINZ's Salesperson of the Year. Her real estate license has now been cancelled after the real estate agent's disciplinary tribunal upheld the registrar's refusal to grant her an exemption. The cancellation was not because of incompetence, dishonesty, or poor treatment of clients, which, you know, if she'd done any of that, you'd go absolutely. No. It was because she objected to Te Kakano. It's a mandatory course that they all have to do, covering Māori culture. Now, Janet argued that particularly in the course, it conflicted with her moral, religious and conscience-based beliefs. The tribunal accepted that her objections amounted to an exceptional circumstance. However, it ruled that this did not prevent her from attending the course. A woman has said, a person has said that this goes against my religion, my conscience-based beliefs to do this course, this Māori course, which is also beliefs, myths, legends. And they've said, well, no, sorry, you're still going to have to do it. The tribunal's position was effectively that she could sit through the course without accepting the material being taught. Can you wrap your head around that? So the tribunal said, sit through it, but don't accept the material being taught. So what the hell is she sitting there for? What is the point? Because it is induction. It's ideological. This does not make sense. We've got a lot of questions today, a wider question about whether professionals can be compelled to participate in training they believe conflicts with their deeply held beliefs. Critics of the decision, of course, and we are, argue that compulsory attendance is different from voluntarily hearing another viewpoint. The case raises questions about freedom of conscience, freedom of belief, and compelled participation in professional training. Janet Dixon is nearing the end of her working life and has recently lost her husband. Her supporters argue that losing her livelihood over refusal to attend a 90-minute mandatory course is disproportionate. Now, the case is being presented as a wider issue about the professional regulators should be able to impose cultural and ideological training. This, of course, is something that, well, the ACT Party is pushing back against. But again, as we've talked about today, it doesn't seem to make a bloody difference, does it? So I think, hopefully, I know Sean is trying to get a hold of Janet on the show. What are we on? We're on Wednesday. Hopefully tomorrow about this. Thank you, Gavin, by the way, for your text. Possibly tomorrow or Friday. Someone has texted me through 160 what divided by 8,400 equals 1.9% operating profit. Oh, we're talking about Woolworths. Hang on. So you're debating that they haven't made, so their profit is not high enough. You don't think they've made enough money, so me going on about them potentially culling 130 jobs here so that they go to Australia is it doesn't matter? I don't know. You have to be, hey guys, I mean, most of you text and I can kind of make out what you're saying. But that person that texted in, maybe just give me a little bit more clarity on that. I'm not quite sure what you are asking of me or trying to tell me. Let's talk to my mate, Tom. G'day, Tom.
7: G'day, Leah. Hey, just regarding what's happening with democracy in this country at the moment, they're really sad to hear about what's happened with their real estate agent. What was her name?
6: Oh, Janet. Janet Dickinson,
7: yeah. If the left get back in, I would not be surprised if we started seeing a hell of a lot of violence happening in this country. We saw it with the previous government, ram raids left, right and centre, endless Blinken gang parades with police escorts. And if the left get back in, they're going to reverse a gang patch ban, and they're going to do the same thing that they did regarding gangs when they're last in power. You'll see funding going to the gangs from the Proceeds of Crimes Act to supposedly get them off the drugs. And with Te Pāti Māori and what they want to do, they basically want to turn this country into a tribal dictatorship, but they're just using softly words like partnership. But what they're really wanting, I can see, it's just blindingly bloody obvious. They'll take this country back about 300-400 years, and there'll be bloody warfare, whether we like it or not. And I just don't get why people who think the left are nice can't actually see that. And, yeah, if they get back in, you know, I'm not advocating for this.
6: No.
7: But, you know, we're seeing people who hold down real-world jobs getting defecated on by these ivory tower dwellers for a start. And when the crims come and, you know, attack innocent people, you know, it's the victims that get treated like crap. And the perpetrators get the kid glove treatment. In the cultural reports, it'll come back with a vengeance like you wouldn't believe. And that's why, you know, if the left get back in, this country really is stuffed. And we've seen it in other countries. So people are just going to have to, you know, they might be slagging off National and ACT and NZ First, left, right and centre. And, yeah, I've said some not-so-positive things about National, but, yeah, you know, they've put this gang patch ban in. Crime, I'm absolutely sure, has gone down as consequence.
6: Yep.
7: And, yeah, with what Te Pāti Māori want to do with all this tikanga and titiriti stuff left, right and centre, this country's stuffed. That's all there is to it. And, you know, people are going to leave or there's going to be warfare.
6: I don't know if I've asked you, would you leave the country? What have you thought about? I mean, would you seriously, if the left get in, what do you think you're going to do?
7: If I had no family ties here, yeah, I would.
6: Yeah.
7: I'd feel bad about leaving my parents here. I'd encourage my son to leave the country. Mm. I'd probably go and work in another country to earn some better money. But, you know, after my parents and a few close people have gone, I'd probably leave this country permanently because it's not the country that I've grown up in. And you look at all the other non-democratic stuff that's happened, like with what's happening with councils. Mm-hmm. I have so much admiration for Davina Smulders, who has faced so much crap and yet she still intelligently soldiers on and fights for her cause. And she has just been treated so appallingly by these tribal elites who are just showing the most atrocious colours. And the thing is, they're an absolute insult to real-world Maori who, you know, get on with their lives and hold down real jobs and just get on with life and make the best of life. You know, we've seen it in the Hastings District Council. Wendy Sholem, I don't know how to pronounce her name, but she's just allowed a whole lot of unelected iwi representatives in on the council. They're getting paid for it. The council rates, you know, all the ratepayers' rates have gone up through the bloody roof. My dad, who's got a property out of Hastings, out in the country, has part of his rates, you know, he's having to pay for bus services. We haven't had a school bus out our way in years, in decades. He's having to pay for the public transport service. And there's a whole lot of other stuff in there, this, that, and God knows what else. And I bet big chunks of it are also going to Ngāti Kahanunu, the local tribe, whatever you want to call it. Yep, run by Baden Barber.
6: Mm-hmm.
7: Yep. Mm-hmm. Hell-bent on this one-term government so he can have more of the old colonizers' cash, cuz, you know? And people are fed up with getting dumped on by these parasites. In Michael Law's raid, it's another interesting thing. How much public servants get paid for being so grossly unproductive and handbrakey on, you know, real people's lives, and yet what the average wages of people who work in the private sector, and I'm one of them, And going on his figures, I'm about three quarters of the average weight. And I can, without blowing sunshine where I shouldn't be blowing it, I could guarantee that I'm about 10 times more productive than any public servant, or the majority of them anyway.
6: Yeah. I wouldn't argue
7: and,
6: with you.
7: You know,
6: that,
7: the same for you too. Yeah.
6: Yeah.
7: Yeah. And this is why I listen to you guys. You know, the government should have stopped funding the blinking mainstream media too.
6: We have talked about that today. All right, my friend. Look, I've got to head off to my final break. I do have one break. I think I've got one break left. Yes,
8: you do. Yes,
6: I do. Mm-hmm. Very quickly, Leah. The compulsory course was provided by only one provider, and if my memory serves me, this is Janet Dixon. It was at the cost of $90. It was all in intents and purposes what the rest of us would call a scam, says T. Yeah, all right. And by the way, someone says Janet Dixon has the flu. Oh, it's you. Someone has said it's Kelly. Janet Dixon has the flu. She'll be on with Sean on Monday. Oh, that's great. And apparently, though, Don Brash is coming on tomorrow to talk about it with Sean. So we've got a lot of people coming to talk about it. Hey, thank you for today, team. Really appreciate it. Enjoyed it. I'll sort my camera out for tomorrow, I promise. You don't need to stare at my wall. And we are back. Thank you, Kelly. We're back tomorrow. Until then, look after yourselves. I'll catch you soon on the platform.
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14: G'day, Boise here. 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
16: In this update, the Reserve Bank says the economy's back on the road to recovery, with some regions and sectors rallying faster than others. It's raised the official cash rate 25 basis points to 2.75%. Business reporter Michael Sergal's been looking at the bank's final monetary policy statement before the election.
17: The central bank says our economy's now growing broadly but unevenly. Low pay rises, low job security and flat house prices are still a problem, particularly in Auckland and Wellington. But the world still wants kiwi milk powder, red meat and fruit and is willing to pay a high price for it.
16: Concerns for staff at Methanex's Taranaki plant, which will close next year. The methanol producer is selling most of its natural gas entitlements from the first quarter, and after 40 years in operation will shut up shop. It's expected to affect 200 to 300 jobs. ITU Union Director Matt Danaher says many workers won't have other options.
18: There are not 300 jobs in the area for them to go to that will pay similar kind of money to what they've been earning until now.
16: New Zealand's welcoming a US $60 million fuel support package for the Pacific. The US State Department will distribute the fund to various Pacific states to help expand fuel storage. Foreign Minister Winston Peters says he's consistently lobbied for greater support for the Pacific. Critically endangered kakapo populations have reached their highest number in at least 75 years, with 325 birds. DOC has officially added 90 chicks to the tally from this year's breeding season, the largest on record. Kakapo Science Advisor Andrew Digby says intensive efforts to rescue the species have continued for 30 years.
8: What's satisfying about kakapo is kakapo live for a very long time, at least probably as long as humans do. And so some of the kakapo that we work with now are the same kakapo that people were working with back in the 1980s.
16: That's news.
15: Sport on the platform.
16: In sport, the Warriors continue to invest in their young talent, signing 22-year-old prop Tanner Stoas-Smith until the end of the 2030 NRL season. It's a second contract extension in just over a year. The 22-year-old made his first grade debut last season and will stretch his career with the club to at least 6 years. Rally driver Hayden Paddon isn't concerned if Hyundai overlooks him to drive full-time in the World Rally Championship, saying he's keen to set up his own New Zealand team on the world stage. The summer transfer window of football's English Premier League has closed with a swag of transfers, the largest a whopping $288 million, the fee Manchester City paid for Chelsea midfielder Enzo Fernandez.
13: It's the putting right that counts with Boise, New Zealand First candidate for Hutt South.
14: G'day, it's Boise here, New Zealand First candidate for Hutt South. New show, it's the putting right that counts. Every Wednesday, 4 to 5pm on the platform. Every week, I get an interesting guest, give you an intro, we start talking, you start texting, we start asking questions. Then we do talk back with a wrap up at the end with a random guy off the street or girl. And we try to make sense of what we may or may not have learned together on the show. This week, we have the latest, and I would argue the greatest, acquisition to this year's election candidates. Craig Stobo is no stranger to the platform. He was announced on Michael Law's show on Friday as New Zealand First latest candidate. And he is running against the soap you can trust, slippery and clean, Chris Luxon in Botany. Craig Stobo is the most qualified finance minister that New Zealand has never had until now. Craig is way more than linear neoliberal economics, announcements, and tinkering. There has been a bit too much of all that faux communication stuff, in my humble opinion. Today, we try to understand and elucidate the great issues and potential financial solutions of the 26th election for the common man and woman. My friends and colleagues on Struggle Street. So welcome, Craig Stobo of New Zealand First. How has your first 5 days as a candidate been?
10: Hello, Custer Boise. Look, it's one door has been closing and another one's open. And I'm walking down a corridor and I'm meeting lots of new people, asking people for impressions, asking for feedback on how they're travelling. It's like a new lease of life. It's a whole lot of new energy. So I'm thoroughly enjoying it.
14: Oh, brilliant. It can't-

0: which means you've got to allocate money away from other things to pay for the mortgage.
1: Yeah.
0: And, you know, to be blunt with you and your listeners, house prices aren't going up anytime soon either.
1: No, they're not.
0: So you've got higher servicing costs and lower house prices. However, not in Southland, Boise.
1: Yeah.
0: In Southland, house prices are going up.
1: Well, they've got that strong dairy sector, haven't they? They work hard down there, and they're really good at duck shooting too. That's what I like.
0: Well, they've got construction, they've got dairy, they've got tourism. You know, it's the province of light down there.
1: So it's sort of a blunt, big tool though, isn't it?
0: It is.
1: And it's removed from the finance minister. It's the Reserve Bank sort of in autonomy. In the current environment, is it the most effective policy tool in a sort of, well, Wellington's almost depression environment. But if we agree it's slightly recessionary outside the rural sector, which seems to still be going very well, is it a good policy tool, or is government better breaking these monopolies and providing more equitable parameters to the markets, i.e. getting involved?
0: Yeah, well, I think at a macro level, you know, central bank policy is blunt. It talks about the general level of prices. That doesn't target any particular price. It talks about the general level of prices across the whole of the economy. And, of course, that all means all different things to different people, because it's an average or it's a general. So you're going to have, quite sharp price increases, for example, rates in Waitaki, you know, double-digit rate increases. Rates in Auckland, much smaller, closer to 7 to 8. You know, Wayne Brown's doing a good job. So it's all varied, but on average you get the impact on prices that the central bank's trying to restrain. And we all want low rate inflation. Why do we want that? Because inflation is a thief in the night.
1: Yeah.
0: It takes away your purchasing power. So we all agree on that.
1: And totally
0: so
1: agree.
0: The question is, you know, how do you improve competition to keep prices low?
1: Yeah.
0: More competition, we're going to have better price outcomes.
1: Yeah. I've got a question coming here. Hi, Boise. We'll be interested to hear Craig's thoughts on leaving the Paris Agreement, and also just, I think, your general thoughts on the India FTA.
0: Oh, gee, jumping around a bit, but yeah, happy to help out. So I was on Michael's program on the platform 2 or 3 years ago, and I raised the issue of why should New Zealand taxpayers pay for carbon units and the European carbon unit system if we don't make Paris 2030. And that was somewhere between $4 and $24 billion. And I said, this is an outrage. We should not be paying for this. And then I've done some more thinking and about the Paris Accord, which is, of course, 2015. And, you know, you can debate about the science, you know, whichever way you go, you can debate the science. The problem that we've got is we've got a straitjacket around the Paris Accord. And in the Paris Accord, we have a methodology for assessing greenhouse gases. And it does not take into account the specific differences between nations like New Zealand that have a much higher methane content in their greenhouse gases. You know, when you add up nitrogen and methane, we're close to 45-47% of our GHGs. We're miles above everyone else in the European Union or the US who have got, you know, kind of what standard GHGs.
1: So you're back leaving the Paris Accord?
0: Yeah. Let me finish. So,
1: yep,
0: so
1: sure.
0: the reason I want to highlight this is that our trade negotiators, our diplomats, when we did this agreement, didn't think carefully enough around our unique circumstances. And if you go back to documentation in 2021, and the IPCC documents, it says methane may be overstated by 3 to 4 times. Now, if that's the case, then we should argue to get that back, and we'll meet Paris 2030. We'll just be a shoo-in. But at the moment, we're on the hook for between $4 and $24 billion. Well, we're just not going to pay it. So I think we should leave the Paris Accord if they will not give us that dispensation for our methane profile, or we exercise Article 2 of the Accord, which is we are a food producer providing food security to the rest of the world. Sorry, guys, we're out of here.
1: Absolutely. Quick word on the India FTA, separate immigration from free trade.

0: Well, I think current negotiations that went on in the background, it wasn't very transparent for everybody, was it?
1: So no, it's terrible.
0: We didn't get the agreement early enough to understand what was happening. So, you know, I don't want to go back to a situation we had in 2021 when we opened the doors to the rest of the world and we had 220,000 people coming into this country and we could not cope with infrastructure, with housing. So whichever way you look at it, we need measured, responsible immigration. You know, at the very end of the day, we are all immigrants from somewhere at some time in our history. And we need qualified immigrants to help build this country. Don't get me wrong.
1: Absolutely.
0: But a flood of people from anywhere doesn't make any sense.
1: Yeah, I'm with you all the way. So the topic du jour in my electorate and, you know, down at the markets and everything is council's rates, Tiaki Wai. Do us all 55-year-old plus people need reverse mortgages as we face endless rates and water rises? Is it really water done well?
0: Well, I guess the counterfactual would be what would happen if there weren't any reforms. So would you still face these problems with your council today? And the answer is probably yes. So is the structure going to give us more efficient, less costly outcomes than would have been the case in the old regime?
1: Yeah.
0: And not everyone's going to council own water companies. Some councils are keeping their water in-house. Some councils have got multiple ownership of a single entity like Wellington, for example, or the Southern Waters one down south. So there's different approaches depending upon their needs. So some regions are going to face quite steep increases, including Wellington. And why is that? Because there haven't been funding depreciation since the rules came in 2002. And, you know, to be fair, Wellington for a while there was the Venice of the South with ruptured mains all over the place. The Moa Point disaster, another indication of the reports come out today of leadership issues around who's accountable for running that plant. And so underinvestment's quite a strong thing. It's a really, like, you've got to empathise with Wellington ratepayers and potential water users on the new environment. Just the metering costs alone per household are estimated at between $3,500 to $4,000 each.
1: Well, we've got a local guy, Guy Nuns, who reckons he can do it himself for about $500, you know?
0: Yeah, I agree. So I looked at Stratford and they're doing exactly that. They're rolling it out around $450 to $500 a household, albeit they're not starting from scratch. So, yeah, you've got to find a better way of getting more efficient, cheaper solutions
1: inside the structure.
0: Sounds to be very expensive.
1: Have we got the best funding models going on?
0: Well, declaration of interest, although
1: I resigned
0: on Friday from the local government funding agency, that is the best means of raising debt globally. And swapping it to New Zealand dollars and lending it to councils and their water companies. No bank can really compete for the long-term financing need that water companies will need. They'll need 20 to 30-year loans because the assets are that long. And LGFA, which is council and government-owned, with a AAA credit rating, is the best solution in my view.
1: But so it still boils...
0: I was interested in it.
1: Yeah. It still boils down to the efficiency and productivity within these councils and water entities, doesn't it? Like the management of them. They seem to have a bloated overstructure rather than the frontline staff. Do you sort of see it a bit like that?
0: Well, it does. Look, I don't have enough details on each individual water CCO.
1: I've got a few details on the Wellington situation and they shock me.
0: Right.
1: Yeah. Well, it may not be every council, but... Everyone seems to be facing similar problems with different degrees.
0: Yeah, well, you do need talent, don't you? You need management and leadership. I mean, Selwyn was the first one up and running, and they're a single-owned water company. They borrowed the first $85 million from memory, up and running, seemed quite efficient. So, you know, you've just got to get the right people with the right decision and make sure that they're accountable. If they don't
1: we've got to keep democracy strong and functioning, don't we, to control it. It's still democracy that's got to control them.
0: Yeah. The councils still appoint the directors directly or via another intermediate selection panel.
1: Now, I've got another question that's slightly expensive, so you don't have to answer it to the nth degree, but so we've got the increasing rates in the water, and then imagine coupled with opportunity policies like land and wealth tax and UBI, would that combined work towards crashing the property market?
0: Well,
1: that's the big fear on the street, you know.
0: Well, I don't know. I don't know why you call it a fear, because it's already happening, Boise.
1: Yeah, yeah.
0: Except if you're in Southland, if you're in Wellington or Auckland, house prices are down over 20%.
1: Yeah.
0: Before, and that's not in real terms. You look at the purchasing power of your cash today compared to the cash you had in 2021. Inflation's eaten into that as well. So I don't know why people aren't rioting in the streets.
1: No, I'm close houses. To it, Craig. But yeah. Hey, so what are we going to do, man? We're colleagues in this New Zealand First Party. We want to start solving these problems. Where's your head at towards trying to keep this whole country united and in check, you know?
0: Yeah, well, it sort of goes back to, you know, kind of some of the reasons why the house prices have come off. And that's because, to start with, there was a fear of missing out in 21, 22.
1: Yeah,
0: interest rates were far too low. We stimulated, it was a big party. Everyone was at the punch bowl and people drank and thought this was going to keep going forever with mortgage rates down at 2 or 3%, whatever they
1: were.
0: It
1: was a big boom, and wasn't it?
0: House prices went stupidly through the roof. So I feel for those people because, of course, their house prices have declined the worst. Having said all that, consents, building consents are up. They just haven't converted into construction. We haven't got the floodgates of immigration that we had in 21, 22, which also drove up prices and caused all those congestion costs in infrastructure and transport. So with the lower immigration levels, with inflation moderating under the Reserve Bank's guidance back to 2%, and we need some rising incomes.
1: Yeah.
0: Right? We need to get rising incomes. Now, where that's going to come from, and you're seeing it in Southland, and it's happening in their house prices, you've got a very productive province down there, and they're turning rain through grass and agriculture into exports. And it's going offshore, and they've got great commodity prices. Look at those wool prices. Look at those beef prices. Look at those dairy prices. It's a very wealthy province, and they need workers. They need people down there to staff the factories and the farms and the fishing trawlers and the vineyards. They need people. So that's where the productivity is going to come from, not from someone who's sitting in a government department in Wellington or a local authority, for example, in another part of the country.
1: Just on those government departments, would you be, if you were, in the fortunate enough position to be near that finance portfolio, would you be looking at cutting this bloated bureaucracy back a bit?
0: I was a bit surprised, and I don't quote me on this, but I think the number of government employees has gone up again.
1: Yeah, yeah.
0: More recently, we're not getting back below 60,000, although the current coalition is...
1: it was all announcements.
0: Kind of cut that over time, yeah. I have a kind of a different idea, which is to figure out a better way of delivering government services, which is to use connectivity with your cell phone or your iPad or laptop. And the example that I studied when I was in Estonia was where I hold a phone which contains all my records in government. It's a digital service. No one can touch that without my knowledge. At the moment, we have the privacy laws, which are very strong, but I have no idea if anyone in government is touching my information. Under this potential regime, all information is held by you. No one can touch it. It's your digital footprint. And you can transact using your digital tools to transact on government services, whether it's consents or a change in a driver's license or whatever it is. You do it yourself. And so that way, you're asking the government to work for you at your time and at your expense. That's what I'd like to migrate to. And if we can do that, we'll get much more efficient government services to our people.
1: Yeah, I imagine that would certainly cut a lot of that bureaucracy out.
0: Look, don't get it. We shouldn't be come down too hard on the people themselves.
1: No,
0: they're working in a system, and it's a system that we've designed, and it's a poor system.
1: Yeah,
0: release those people into better paid jobs where they've got meaningful outcomes for customers or, you know, buyers, whatever it is elsewhere. It's the system that's the issue, not necessarily the people.
1: Okay, part of the system, I've got a Gail sent in. Hi, Alistair. What's Craig and New Zealand First thoughts on the serious debt close to $25 million per day? How do we bring this down? Do we need to? Is there a funding model?
0: Yeah, well, it's, you know, moving north of 42% of GDP now, going above $200 billion. The argument has been to get it back to 20-25% of GDP. And why we want to do that is that it's very hard in this small maritime nation with two main islands sitting on a couple of tectonic plates to predict the next disaster. And after Christchurch, we were well positioned with pretty much no debt to borrow $20 billion to help Christchurch. When you're sitting at 42-43, you pay a little bit more interest, but you load up the servicing costs. We're already sitting at over $10 billion of interest costs now, and we're not expected to peak at debt to GDP till 2 or 3 years' time. So how do we get that debt back? Well, at the moment, we're still running budget deficits. We've got a structural budget deficit. Regardless of where the economy improves, at the moment, the deficit doesn't improve.
1: Yeah.
0: So we've got to make a lot of changes to start repaying debt by running budget surpluses.
1: Yeah, so it's like a business. We've really got to get that under control, don't we?
0: Yeah, so exactly right.
1: Okay, what's the best way to buy back the BNZ for this country?
0: Well, the
1: process of funding. Assuming we get it for a good price and force a good price, hopefully.
0: Well, the owner NAB has got to want to sell first, don't they, Boise?
1: Yeah.
0: They got to figure out a price. And that price, you know, when you look at the shareholder equity of $13 billion on the, you know, the NAB's balance sheet, and you say, well, they make, you know, $700 million in a half year, although that was adjusted for a one-off item, you sort of say, gee, this, depending on the multiples and the way you value these things, this is a more than $20 billion acquisition. Now, you'd have to be a very good negotiator to be able to bring that price back
1: yeah.
0: to something that makes a lot more sense. So,
1: well, we're not going to nationalise it, are we?
0: How are you going to fund it?
1: Yeah. How are we going to? Is there a way to sort of self-fund it? You're buying it and you're funding it out of buying it?
0: Well, you get vendor financing, but I don't think anyone who wants to sell it would want to leave any money in. They want a clean outcome. So the alternatives are really you switch assets, so you sell one asset and buy that one, or you have to borrow because we don't have the cash. We don't have cash sitting on our balance sheet. We're in debt.
1: In principle, I don't see too many other ways to really control the banks or the banking system. I think it's a really, really good idea. If nothing else, it really sends a signal. But signals aren't often enough. Do you think we're at the point this is really required for a state-owned large bank to force down the prices and start keeping profits, banking profits, within our economy rather than bleeding overseas?
0: Well, a couple of things. We already own a bank. It's called Kiwi Bank.
1: It's not very big, though, is it?
0: Not very big, and they were looking to increase their size by an acquisition recently.
1: Yeah.
0: Jim Adderton's idea from memory way back.
1: Yeah.
0: Has it delivered competition to drive prices down? Question mark.
1: Yeah.
0: They do provide a service to, you know, households and small businesses, et cetera, and, you know, they're still in the process of growing. How else do you control the banking system? Well, you've got the regulator, the Reserve Bank, obviously, the prudential regulator, making sure.
1: Have they got any teeth? Do they actually, you know, really control anything? I mean, I know as a business operator, if I've got a decent profit, you know, say I'm like the supermarkets, getting $1 million a year or whatever it is, and then I get slapped with a $20,000 fine, it's just the cost of business, isn't it?
0: Yeah, it can be viewed like that, like you can ride over that.
1: So unless they're breaking the social licence and society puts up their hands and says, no, enough, we want to buy a bank and it can be our bank and put a board of governors on there, and part of their brief is they've got to get the banking costs down and keep the profits in the country. Is this the way we can work it?
0: Well, I think, it's probably to try and focus on, savers or borrowers' behaviour, how strong is this desire to keep profits in New Zealand? And if you believe in that, am I going to switch to KiwiBank as a state-owned bank?
1: You've got to incentivize it through it being a rational decision to change the bank, that there's less costs to you as a consumer. It's got to be a deal, doesn't it?
0: And then you say to yourself, if you were able to get BNZ at the right price, if you were able to, how do you influence it such that you kind of control, quote unquote, the banking system? Because

0: So that's the ultimate accountability. It's got new shareholders.
1: Yeah, yeah. But should that be a reason not to try it again? Not to own a...
0: Well, you've got to make... If you're going to do these things, you've got to make sure you've got the right talent at the top, don't you?
1: Sure.
0: You've got to make sure that the board is working on the behalf of the stakeholders, which might be, in this case, the taxpayers. So, you know, you've got to say to yourself, where are the great examples in New Zealand of government-owned businesses, 100% government-owned businesses, doing really well? And can we do that with something like the BNZ that's got...
1: Well, that's why you'd need the right, a really talented board that's focused on those outcomes, wouldn't you? Yeah.
0: Yeah, that's exactly right.
1: So I've got a few more just to try and let the punters understand these bigger pictures and bigger situations with finance. How does the sovereign wealth fund work, and where does the money come from to get it going?
0: Yeah, so just by way of example, I was one of the founding trustee directors of the Auckland Future Fund.
1: Yeah.
0: So just to help your listeners understand how that was funded, Mayor Brown and Council wanted to diversify away from owning 10% of the Auckland Airport shares. So it's about $1.3 billion. And we were charged as a board to find a way to sell down that holding, which
1: right.
0: we did. Realised the cash, sold the shares to other investors via a tender system effectively, and realised $1.3 billion and have spent the next 12 months appointing an investment manager, which is Von Tobel out of Switzerland, after a very long due diligence process to run a diversified portfolio for the council and global stocks and shares, property stocks, etc., all around the world. And the first full year report's coming out shortly for the June 2026 year. Now, the target, it's all public information, the target for the funds, for the trustees of the Auckland Future Fund, is 7.24%. That's the hurdle, and we are required to distribute 5.24% to the council, and the remaining 2% stays in there to try and grow capital, protect inflation, etc. So that's the backbones of it, and the reason why it was constructed was for two reasons. One is to provide a distribution to the council each year, which is that 5.24%, so it adds to increasing income or revenue of the council. And secondly, in the very unlikely event there's a natural disaster and all existing avenues of raising cash, whether it's cash on the balance sheet, rate rises or more debt, are all exhausted, we're available with

0: you know, the Peakers and down in Huntley, your line companies, right? There's lots of line companies around New Zealand. They're responsible for 25% of your power bill. Transpower, which is the line network up and down the country, the spine of the system, is 8%. Retailer margins 11%. Your metering costs about 3% plus GST. So it's not just generation and retail. It's also the lines companies and Transpower. And the biggest increase in our power bills this last period was effectively the lines companies. And lines companies were required or allowed by the Commerce Commission to increase their prices to invest in the networks. At the same time, Transpower is passing on charges to invest in their network. So it's more than just the gentailers. Let's just get that right to start with.
1: Yeah.
0: At the moment, the Electricity Authority is trying to understand the transfer pricing, so that the internal pricing between the generation arm of a gentailer like Mercury and its retail business, say Transpower. And actually, funny old thing, tomorrow, September the 3rd, is a date when they're supposed to report to the Electricity Authority on what is going on between your generation assets and your retail assets, and are you giving the same pricing to individual independent retailers like Electric Kiwi or Two Degrees. So we'll find out very shortly whether these guys are subsidising any parts of their business. And that will be the point which we say, hey, this is still not working out, guys. We're going to have to do something different, which might be we need to separate the way we separated telecom. Remember that?
1: Yep.
0: We split up telecom into what's now Spark and Chorus. And the benefit of doing that is not just trying to understand where pricing goes. It's also about innovation. You get new entrants into the marketplace who can innovate with much better electricity pricing options, 1, 2, 3, 4, 5-year agreements, you know, swap agreements, cash agreements. You're going to get more innovation. So that is a benefit that's not often talked about. But I would suggest we need to look at that Electricity Authority findings to see if these guys are cross-subsidising any part of their business.
2: Yeah.
0: It's going to be a very important discussion.
2: And you don't mind meddling into that rather than letting the Commerce Commission take the rap for everything when they don't seem to resolve anything?
0: Well, the Commerce Commission's made, you know, a number of inquiries into the electricity sector, but that Electricity Authority, works pretty important. So We'll see whether our assumptions that we've got in front of us now are verified by these findings.
2: Cool. I've just got a few pretty easy questions, probably or hopefully, from the text machine. Interested to know what attracted Craig to the botany seat.
0: attraction's not the right word. It's sense that when I had discussions with the party last week, and you know, I've never been a member of a political party ever in my life.
2: You don't have to be. I wasn't either before the anti-mandate protest.
0: But I we're tossing around seats and botany was mentioned. So, well, why don't we just go botany? So there was no science.
2: I reckon it's a great one to have you head-to-head with our mate Luxo.
0: I really would enjoy a debate with Christopher Luxo. I think that'd be illuminating for lots of people.
2: Yeah, so do I.
0: So we'll see what happens.
2: Let's do another one. Question for Craig. It seems like our country has lost its way in terms of our ability to control the cost of large infrastructure projects. Is there any way to track the cost of bureaucracy?
0: Well, yes, there is, because every year we produce the accounts and you can add up all the admin items, which is the cost of transferring $1 from a taxpayer to, you know, a receiver of that cash, whether it's, you know, a welfare payment or
2: This call is very worried about the other metrics like health and safety, diversity, equity, titiriti, to the whole cost of everything.
0: Yeah. Well, In my own view, if we've got very clear remits about what departments or agencies should be doing,

0: then any deviation, any wandering off piste should be trounced, should be, you know, stopped.
1: Yeah.
0: The core, there are core remits for all these entities. Wandering off the core remit should be called out and held to account. Just the cost of projects.
1: Yeah.
0: I mean, Dunedin Hospital is a great example.
1: Yeah.
0: You know, just a great example. Why is that? Well, Infrastructure Commission's done some pretty interesting work on this. For every $10 we spend on infrastructure, $6 roughly is operational cost, just keeping the existing stuff going.
1: Right.
0: The other $4 is new. And in their view, our management of projects is probably the worst in the world. We're very poor at execution of major projects. Now, that may be because we don't have the broad skill base that's able to do project after project after project, because we start one, finish it, wait a few years and start another one, for example.
1: Yeah.
0: So we don't have that depth of talent that's got ongoing infrastructure projects. And, you know, read the report from the Infrastructure Commission yourself and you get the same answer.
1: You're probably around my age, probably a hell of a lot further. Do you remember when supermarkets weren't allowed to sell alcohol?
0: Then
1: they allowed them to sell beer and wine but not spirits. Is it a legitimate way in your way of looking at markets to say to supermarkets, well, hey, you guys are making these exorbitant profits. We're going to take away a line of product that you're allowed to sell and allow it back into the more micro economy. Do you think that's a legitimate way of going about things?
0: You know, I come at it differently. I've got a much more recent experience than you.
1: Yep.
0: I've just been down south at a school foundation meeting in Oamaru, and I came back through the Lindis and stopped in Terrace.
1: Yep.
0: And thought I'd buy a bottle of local wine at the gift shop. I had to go through a curtain into a back room to buy the bottle of wine with a different cash register, go back through the curtain to the gift shop, because they weren't allowed to sell alcohol in the gift shop.
1: Right.
0: And it was like, it's just a curtain. How nuts is that? The second story is I went to the FIFA World Cup events that were on early in the morning to the local Morningside Tavern, and I booked ahead and turned up at 7 o'clock, whatever it was, to watch the game, and the proprietor was turning people away. I said, well, why don't you let them in? He said, well, under the license, and I can only let in people up to the equivalent of those who have already booked. So there was, I don't know, 15 of us there. He let another 15 in. No alcohol could be drunk till later on in the day. But these people were turned away to, a footy match.
1: Yeah.
0: Because of a licensing law. That's just nuts.
1: Yeah, we got to ease up all those. Yeah,
0: how do you run an economy like that?
1: Yeah. Well, I work in that microeconomy, and the red tape and the compliance is ridiculous and horrendous. And normally, we know a hell of a lot more than the people trying to control us.
0: We've gone
1: way over, and I know you're on with Michael Laws tomorrow. But I really want to thank you for being our first guest, and I think that helps a lot of people get to know you as well as the depth of. You know, especially in relation to things like sovereign wealth funds and everything that you can bring to bear to the table. And I really look forward to seeing you around that cabinet table, I tell you. So thank you on behalf of lots of people for putting your hand up.
0: Well, got to do some work first, don't we? So thanks very much, Boise, and thanks to everyone for listening.
1: Cheers. We'll go to an air break. Thank you very much, Craig.
2: 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Shane's Opotiki public meeting is at 2 p.m. on Saturday 5th of September at the Opotiki RSA. On Sunday 6th of September, Shane's meetings are in Gisborne 2 p.m. at the Emerald Hotel and in Wairoa at 6 p.m. at Gemmell's Cafe and Bar on Marine Parade. 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
10: It's the putting right that counts with Boise, New Zealand first candidate for Hutt South.
1: G'day folks, back live. We've got I went a bit over with Craig Stover, as you probably imagine, but we've got time for some talk back. So it's 0800 33 22 83. Let's get a couple of quick calls, and then we will go over to a surprise final guest to do a wrap-up about 5-2. Anyone want to ring me? Ring in now. Come on, don't be shy. I'll read some text. This is inspirational. Thanks so much. Thank you. Love the interview with Craig from Bloody Marxist Central Dunedin, Andrew and Bonnie. Can I ask why food prices didn't come down when inflation came down? It's because the supermarkets won't do it. They're definitely part of the problem with the inflation rate. Oh, here we go. We've got Jackson. Jackson, how are you? Can you hear me? Yeah, his real name's Jackson, I think. Can you hear me, Norris, or Jackson?
11: I can. How are you?
1: I'm good. Thank you for ringing.
11: Yeah, no, congratulations on the new show. Good to hear you on for the first time.
1: Thank you very much.
11: Look, I think Craig's going to be an enormous asset to New Zealand First. I think it's really great, really impressive that we've got someone of that calibre joining the party. I think as you sort of hinted at there, in the finance portfolio is somewhere where he could make an enormous difference as someone with real credibility and success in the corporate finance world, and bring a sort of a nationalist Kiwi ambition into government.
1: Absolutely.
11: In that way.
1: I think he's a real Kiwi, eh?
11: Well, that's the thing. And, you've got, you know, National and ACT, who seem to govern more in a globalist kind of foreign investment sense, whereas you've got New Zealand First, which are the only nationalist party and proud of it. And, you know, at certain times, government intervention in areas of the economy is warranted. Other times, it's not.
1: Absolutely. I've got a comment here you'll like. Craig is brilliant. Unlike most of the current MPs, he actually knows what he's talking about. That's from Colin.
11: Well, I think Colin's exactly right. I mean, you know, this is a guy who's come into politics in the later part of his career with a hell of a lot to add compared to a lot of politicians who come in early with just about bugger all in terms of experience, and it shows in the decisions that they've made. And that's perhaps why we're in a bit of a mess. But I think particularly, as you touched on earlier, the oil and gas issue, and Craig covered it with when he was talking about electricity generation. The fact that we've got Methanex announcing today that they're closing down, it's just another blow to Taranaki and other regional economies.
6: Yeah.
11: It's going to seriously struggle. And it's just a great shame. And I think that's a classic case of why we desperately need New Zealand First in the next government, as the only party of regional development and giving a voice and giving some hope to actually building regional economies, rather than it being death by a thousand cuts. I mean, I'm in manufacturing, and it's just so tough to compete when you're experiencing continually high energy prices, and you just wonder, is there any light at the end of the tunnel? And I'd say the only party offering any solutions on this is New Zealand First.
1: Thanks, Jackson. Great contribution. I'll see you soon. Wayne B. from Blenheim, how are you?
12: Yeah, good, mate. How are you?
1: I'm great.
12: Hey, look, I just got one question for you, Alistair. Is there any chance that, you know, the party that you're going for with ACT can actually get onto a common ground, solve the treaty issues and solve all this co-governance BS?
1: Yeah, I think we can. We'll get there after the election. It won't be before the election, but we've got a hell of a lot of similarity in intent. So I wouldn't worry about that too much between ACT and New Zealand First. I'd more worry about the Nats in the middle. Thanks very much, Wayne. I hope that helps.
12: No worries.
1: Cheers.
12: Yep.
1: Scotty, how are you? This is our wrap-up. Tell me what you're thinking.
13: Well, I listened to the show. I thought part of the best part was when they were talking about the boom in the South Island. It's all through farming, growing animals, so just straight-out food, and the rest of the country puts pine trees in and tries to shag the rest of the country up, I think.
1: Yeah, what did you reckon about Craig Stobo?
13: The man you were talking to, I didn't pick up his name. Yeah, no, I think he's pretty much on the ball. He's got a very strong head.
1: Way better than that Labor crowd, that Greens crowd. I mean, do they know what they're talking about? Or, you know, what do you reckon?
13: Well, I did talk to the Greens lady at a place I was at, and I talked to the top lady, and I thought, my God, can you not be? There was no brains on top of the head, I thought at the time.
1: So top's not about brains. What's it about?
13: Well, you've got to have common sense for starters, and you've got to work out what your best policies are. And if you're going to do some policies, you've got to run with the policies, don't you?
1: What do you think about that guy, Hipkins?
13: Oh, I was talking to a guy at the pub the other day, and he played rugby with him. He said he hasn't got a pair of anything. He's got a pair of marshmallows.
1: Oh my God, that's terrible for him, isn't it?
13: Yeah, and we're gonna have a guy like that trying to run for the government. It's gonna be a shocker.
1: Yeah, yeah. And what do you think about old Chloe? Does she know what she's talking about in any field? Does she know what she's talking about? Come on.
13: Well, I would say she knows about. Well, talking garbage all day and not understanding any part of New Zealand. This country...
1: She should be using that garbage for compost, mate. Grow some things and sell them at the local market exporting them.
13: She does grow a very good hairy lip, I thought.
1: Yeah?
13: When I first met her, and then she loved the idea of the battery cars, and She didn't mind the
1: battery. I don't know. How good for the environment are those battery cars, mate? Like, seriously, those huge batteries, you got to get all the minerals from somewhere. And then how do they compost? What are they going to make?
13: Well, they're not making anything. They're digging them out with a diesel digger and they put them on a diesel boat. The poor black kids pick up the lithium and they die by the time they're 12 or 13. Send them to China. China doesn't matter what fossil fuels they use. They're all about making the economy go well. You know, we sit back here and mollycock.
1: Yeah, well, that's right. I mean, the true story is, no matter what you believe on climate change, New Zealand makes diddly squat difference. China, India and Russia and America have really got to lead any sort of charge in that way. In the meantime, it's economic lunacy. Us destroying our regional growth and our precious exports based on fresh food and meat and dairy and, you know.
13: Pushing the price of meat through the roof by planting pine trees and, you know, the local people can't afford to eat lamb anymore. You know, lamb, beef, pork's the cheapest, chicken's gone up. They're going from, I think it was 33 kilos.
1: Yeah, just for the listeners, if you haven't worked it out, this is Scotty, the mad butcher from Martinborough. And he knows that regional stuff well. He's immersed in it. So, yeah, good call, Scotty. What's your latest T-shirt, mate? Tell us your latest T-shirt. Don't do a racist one. T-shirt. Don't give me a racist one. Just give me a straight one.
13: Some of these T-shirts are fairly good. One of them is how to F New Zealand. It starts off Labour, National, and then at the bottom of the T-shirt, turn around, it says New Zealand for sale.
1: Oh, yeah.
13: And, I think Labour was the first one ever to produce a government in the 1938.
1: Well, that was when they were actually looking after the real people, you know, the workers. They don't look after the workers anymore. They're looking after the lanyard wearers. New Zealand First looks after the workers, mate. We've got 1 minute left. Go for it.
13: Yeah. Well, I drove all the way up to Hawke's Bay in the last couple of days, and all I see was the ACT signs out with all the pink, loving his pink signs, you know. And I went to this old folks' home, and then after the old folks' home, they were going to auction off these balloons. And the lady said, well, $5 a balloon, and the old folks home, no one put their hands up, and she said, well, what we'll do is then I'll get the scissors out and we'll just stab them all.
1: Hey, thanks, Scotty. I'm going to finish off with a few texts, but thanks, mate, and we'll talk to you again. Cheers.
13: Awesome.
1: See you soon. First time hearing you, Boise. Excellent. Great show, Boise. Loving it. Yes, Craig gives me hope for our country. I trust him. You're great too. Say it like it is. Love it. Cheers, Kate. Great first show, Boise. You and Craig will be valuable additions to Parliament. Cheers, Roe. That's Roe Edge. Stobo versus Luxon head-to-head. Going to be highlight of the pre-election. Must watch, listen. Craig is brilliant. Unlike most of the current MPs, he actually knows what he's talking about. G'day, Boise. You're a natural broadcaster. Maybe if the politics don't work out, you can have your own show on the platform. I've already got one. I paid for it. See you next week.
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14: In this update, the Energy Minister says domestic gas supply freed up by Methanex shutting up shop doesn't remove the need for an LNG import terminal. Methanex is closing its Taranaki plant next year, ending a 40-year run, affecting hundreds of staff. The methanol producer says it struck a deal to sell most of its current natural gas entitlements to Genesis. Simeon Brown says those contracts cover only about 12 petajoules of gas over 3 years.
15: The dry year risk that we are procuring through the LNG importation terminal requires 12 PJ over a three-month period and a dry winter.
14: International events are creating more uncertainty for New Zealand than the election. The Reserve Banks hiked the OCR 25 basis points to 2.75%. Its forward track forecast of 2.81% in December suggests another hike next month is less likely. Governor Anna Bremen says the election doesn't really factor into their thinking.
16: We have not discussed the election to that extent. We really focused how much volatility we're getting from the uncertainty in the global environment.
14: Wellington's mayor is apologising for the failure of the Moa Point wastewater facility deemed avoidable. The government's released a Crown Review's findings on the disaster. It found significant gaps in stewardship over decades, saying the council's reliance on information from others prevented informed decisions. Mayor Andrew Little accepts the council should maintain active oversight in future, saying this was unacceptable.
17: I'm very sorry that this has happened. I look at it with considerable regret. It is our job to make sure that, having been told what the flaws were, that we respond effectively to it.
14: Greens co-leader Marama Davidson is dismissing anger over a party MP's incorrect claims in a parliamentary debate, while saying coalition MPs were profiting from government law changes. National's Grant McCallum said Tamitha Paul should apologise for wrongly saying he bought a house in Wellington, helped by taxpayer-paid allowances. That's news.
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Good morning. Welcome to Wednesday on the platform. Sean Plunkett here. What a show we've got for you today. I reveal the latest madness. Lawyers get together to talk about more mumbo-jumbo tikanga in our courts of law. Cameron Bagri, economist on our Let's Put It On the Credit Card approach to infrastructure. Simon Court, the ACT MP, bounces back against the Paris Accord bottom line of the Prime Minister. John Banks. Banksy's back to give his view on the upcoming election. And Boycie. Boycie talks about his new show this afternoon. All right, where to start this morning? And gosh, a theme is emerging in the run-up to the election. And could I just ask that you please keep all the information flowing into me through the Hello inbox as to the problems you see in New Zealand society, because I will share them, we will talk about them here on the platform, and we are prepared to talk about things that mainstream media won't. And one of those things is tikanga, or the spread of tikanga, which is kind of a very ill-defined Maori spirituality. I don't know what we would equate it to, or Europeans would equate Christianity, maybe superstition. I don't know, horoscopes. Tikanga is on the march in New Zealand, and virtue signalling bureaucrats and others are trying to bake it into our society, even though people should have freedom of religion and freedom of belief. And look, in a very real way, in the last 24 hours, the danger of that approach has been made apparent. Janet Dixon, the real estate agent who refused to take what was basically a tikanga course as part of her relicensing as a real estate agent, because she simply didn't believe in it and didn't believe it was relevant. She has lost her latest legal appeal to the Real Estate Agents Disciplinary Tribunal, which has rubber-stamped the Real Estate Registrar's refusal to grant her an exemption, and that means she has lost her real estate licence. Janet Dixon's case was taken up by Hobson's Pledge, it was taken up by the Free Speech Union, and I think it was taken up by anyone with half a brain in this country. But she has lost, and we will talk, I think, to Don tomorrow. We had a very full program when this news came through, but I could not mention it. Even the Associate Minister of Justice, Nicole McKee, said that this course lacked relevance to the real estate industry. Oh, Janet can come back as a real estate agent if she bends the knee and does the course. And that is like saying, you know, you have to do mass or you have to go to a Buddhist retreat. It's bullshit. And I think Don Brash has quite rightly said in his comments on it, it's an act of compulsion to force everyone in real estate to listen to political propaganda on the Treaty of Waitangi. The same bullshit that they're trying to pull at the Electoral Commission for people who work on the election this year. A singular view of history and where our country should go, it is akin to the struggle sessions the left were more than happy to inflict on those opposing views in the decades past. It is like re-education, like Mao did. But Janet Dixon has lost this round. She has not lost the war. Though, boy, the battle is certainly joined. And I'm going to reveal to you today, look, the latest piece of absolutely mumbo-jumbo madness that is going on. The Law Society. Perhaps, you know, lawyers are a little more influential than real estate agents in this country. The Law Society, which, you know, educates and is the professional body for lawyers in this country, they are holding a series of seminars, or one in Auckland, one in Wellington, that begin on the 8th of September. That is, I think, Tuesday or Wednesday of next week. Tikanga and the Law. It's not a conference, it's a wānanga. Pick a language and stick with it. Tikanga and the Law. And here's what the Law Society says. We are thrilled to launch a new wānanga, that's conference, on tikanga. That is mumbo-jumbo, Māori spirituality, something. Delivered in partnership with Tahangaroa Māori o Aotearoa, which I presume
I'm just going to take a stab at that one and say it's the Maori Lawyers Law Society. This one-day practical Akanohi session will be held on marae around the country. We'll explore the foundations of nature of tikanga, unpack key case law updates, and introduce a clear framework for thinking about how tikanga and the law intersect, alongside tips and guidance for advocates you can use straight away. Whether you are new to tikanga or looking to deepen existing knowledge, you'll leave with practical insights, greater confidence, and a clearer sense of how tikanga and the law connect in practice. Join us, Kanohi, Kaiti Kanohi on Marae in Tamaki Makaurau, that's Auckland, or Te Whanganui Atara, that's Wellington. The Wānanga will give you greater understanding of the nature of tikanga and its key principles. The practical application of tikanga, a framework for thinking about tikanga and the law, recent jurisprudential cases and law developments, and practical guidelines for practitioners. Now, here's the real exciting bit. It's $950, by the way. I think it's $950. It's a grand, good as a grand for the six-hour course in Wellington, Auckland and Wellington. The immersive Wānanga, so the immersive conference, begins with a pōwhiri and unfolds across four expert-led sessions designed to deepen your understandings of tikanga and its practical application in legal practice. Through discussion and group activities, you'll explore how tikanga can be meaningfully integrated into different areas of the law and workplace. Who should attend? Well, this Wānanga is designed for lawyers and practitioners across all areas of practice who want to build their understanding of tikanga and how it informs day-to-day legal work. Places are limited, so we encourage registration.

0: flavoured whisky. Please drink responsibly.
1: G'day, Boise here. I'm standing for New Zealand First and the Hutt South electorate. I'm up against some real Beltway insiders from the big parties. But as a Lower Hutt lad, I'm going to give it my best shot. I don't want to talk at you, but I want to talk with you through my new show. It's the Putting Right that counts. You can tell me what needs putting right in New Zealand and Hutt South every Wednesday, 4 till 5 on the platform.
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4: All right, I know that you're all now thinking, gosh, I wish I could go to this amazing Tikanga and the Law conference, or Wānanga as we say, here at the platform. I might have a bit of a Wānanga later with Bella about what we're doing tomorrow. We'll have a Wānanga. So who is running this course? Well, it's being hosted by University of Auckland, which is not Auckland University. And obviously it's law faculties involved. And Victoria University are going to host one. I think that's on the 11th or the 10th. The first one's on the 8th. Who's taking part? Well, of the people I can find by my search, the people taking place are all Māori lawyers. 8 or 9 of them, they're all Māori lawyers. And amongst those, and he works, I think, at Auckland University, is a guy called Eru Kapakingi. Eru Kapakingi was the guy who put guns, who approved the putting of firearms on the social media posts of the Toi Tu Te Treaty movement, which was very successful in getting a lot of people who didn't know what the hell was going on to Parliament to, and quite a lot. Geez, I went to that protest with Ben, that was a while ago, the Toi Tu Te Treaty protest. He's referred to, Eru Kapakingi, in Wikipedia, as a New Zealand Māori activist. Perfect person to be saying what role Tikanga should have in the courts. He rose to prominence as a leading figure of the Hīkoi Mōte Treaty protests in 2024. He's, of course, Maramino Kapakingi's son, and he's an activist, but that's good. That's good that he is taking legal minds and telling them how to apply Tikanga. I want to say that Tikanga, because we have a system of what is called common law, no matter what laws Parliament passes, people who sit in judgment and judges, and I know that there are no, actually, I don't think, serving judges taking part in this. Thank goodness. I'm sure some of them want to. We do have a system of common law, which means judges have to fill in, as someone described to me last night, the gaps in law. And they have to interpret what society's norms are and pass judgments and interpret the law in a way that is in keeping with the norms of the day and the cultural norms of the day. That is the job of our judiciary. So it does mean they have, in some things, discretion. And I would hate to take that discretion away. I don't think Parliament is capable, no matter how good it might be or its members might be, of passing laws and laws about justice and criminal laws, or any laws, that can allow for every nuance of circumstance in actual real-world cases. My problem with Tikanga in the law is that it is not reflecting the normal morals and beliefs of New Zealand society. It is propaganda, and I have no doubt that these seminars will be propaganda. At just as much as the Real Estate Institute's course on Tikanga, or things Māori, is also propaganda. And that is why Janet Dixon was quite justified in rejecting it. Seminars like this aren't just a chance for grifters to make money and spout BS. They are a dangerous form of brainwashing of people who can influence our society. They themselves are propaganda. I am not saying, actually, that Tikanga does not have a

0: place in our law. And in most cases, I'd say what I understand of tikanga can be equated to other concepts. Utu is revenge or payback or reciprocity. Right, the idea of getting together and talking, which is reconciliation. But we do not need to have a justice system that has got a layer of weird and ill-defined spirituality allowing people to escape the judgment or lessen the judgment of our society. So I thought I would make you aware of that. I don't know how many lawyers will turn up. I'd quite like to go. I'd go with an open mind. That's my tikanga. Let us see. But Eru Kapakingi is, who is a radical, who was accused, of course, of making a racial slur and a physical threat against a security guard in Parliament, and was therefore fired or let go by John Tamahere's Māori Party as a staff member. And the other thing is, it's obviously so political. What is someone that political doing, having access or trying to indoctrinate our law professionals? I'd also add, if we're going to have tikanga on the law, we might as well have Roman Catholicism, Christianity, Buddhism, and Church of the Flying Spaghetti Monsterism. One law, as actors said, is quite simply one law for all. But there are so many people, there are so many virtue-signalling, ticky-wearing wokesters that we will have to fight. We will have to fight in this country in an intellectual and political sense, not a physical sense. We will have to fight to preserve or create, indeed, one law for all. Boom. Let's get your feedback on that. I'm taking calls now. Sectarian state, here we go. Yep, couldn't agree more. Sean, does the Janet Dixon case border on blackmail? Yeah, but that's cancel culture at its very worst. That you take away someone's profession and ability to earn money if they do not comply with your brainwashing. And I'll be honest, it kind of happened to me at MediaWorks. It happens all the time. I'm hoping it happens less. Some would say it's like the mandates. Sean, just listening to how tikanga and other Māori custom cultures and thinking are being pushed hard through many industries, real estate, law, etc., here is my thoughts. As a New Zealand-born white woman from at least four generations born in New Zealand, I feel like now I live in a different country. Māori is not my culture, and while there are aspects of their culture I really like, I shouldn't have to feel forced to learn, engage, and have to speak Māori just to get by daily. So many Māori words now and everything, and you are expected them now to know to participate in all things. Feeling very disillusioned with our country. Keep up the great work, says Shazza. Being browbeaten by an employer into attending a tikanga Māori session has absolutely nothing in common with attending a mass, says Neil. Sean, if it was just singing a song and howling at the moon, that'd be okay. But we all know this is all about indoctrination, power control and financial extortion. Well, don't forget our former solicitor, Attorney General Una Jagos, refused to ask her whether or not answer the question whether or not she believed in critical race theory. She was suggesting that Crown prosecutors look at the colour of someone's skin before deciding whether to prosecute. Sean, this all comes back to one thing. The treaty, knock that on the head and all this stops. That is Brad the mechanic. Sean, my problem with tikanga is made up as it goes. It is too amorphous, too easily formed to fit the circumstances. It is the original mumbo jumbo, says Big Dave. Oh, by the way, I just want to say thank you to Malcolm Crimp for the caps yesterday. Thank you, mate. Much appreciated. And you were answering a call I'd put out a week or so back. Good on you, Malcolm. Sean, while these woke wankers are pissing money up the wall on Māori bollocks, a lot of us in the private sector are busy trying to make sure we have enough work coming in to keep our staff employed and producing. It makes me so angry that people in New Zealand think mumbo-jumbo is more important than anything else. That's Pete in Whangarei. I'll just add that no doubt public money is going into these seminars. They're public universities. They'll get money from the government. There we go. Sean, there is nothing respectful about these tikanga influences and their indoctrinating methods. They deliberately shame anyone who can't pronounce Maori words correctly. I personally witnessed this at a fire service meeting in the Pawanui car park. It was terrible to watch the Maori organisers deliberately embarrass and shame their co-workers and colleagues, says Rob. Andrew says, Boyce has been given an hour each Wednesday to hear what is wrong with New Zealand. He will need to significantly extend that time slot. Can I just want to clarify on that? He hasn't been given a slot. He has paid for it as part of his campaign expenditure. There will be a disclaimer statement on that program. I just want to clarify what that is. I don't want to misrepresent it as being a... It's not editorially produced by the platform. They are simply hiring the platform. The background will be different, okay? That's the deal. Sean, tikanga should be renamed griftanga. It's just completely corrupt bullshit and needs to be sent to the bottom of the septic tank of history. What culture would use force and aggression? R.I.P. Baby Roo. With this culture, little babies have no chance. Sean, if we ditch the crown, the treaty becomes void. Yeah, I'd like to be a republic. Sean, can you ask if Brad the Mechanic works for Mike and the Mechanics? Oh, that's a joke, isn't it? A very, very small joke. After the break, Cameron Bagri, economist. Now, you all got into me yesterday when I said we should be paying more fuel tax next year because there's no money in the kitty and we're putting it on the credit card. Let's see if economist Cameron Bagri agrees with me. All right, let's put the mumbo jumbo, though the text machine's going off to one side for the moment. I want to revisit a story we spoke about yesterday. On Monday, the government decided not to proceed with a 12-cent rise in fuel excise tax due to come in January of next year. It says because of the high price of fuel and the economic headwinds and the so-called crisis, the cost of living crisis in New Zealand, it couldn't justify it. It has unveiled a gradual introduction of those tax, I think up 5% in 2028, et cetera, et cetera. I proffered yesterday that, by the way, Labor have matched that and more, as it seems to me both or a lot of political parties are in an orgy of saying no new taxes. Well, for a country that is paying tens of millions every day just in interest on the debt we have, I suggested yesterday I thought that was madness. And you can't keep stacking up stuff on the credit card. At some stage, you've got to pay the piper. And maybe we could have even just halved that fuel excise tax for next year. But it is going to hit at some stage, and the longer you delay it, the more it's going to hit. You guys hated me yesterday. I got my ass kicked by you, by every text and everyone who rang in. But I do want to talk about the economics of this and whether or not our electoral cycle has interfered and made politicians of all sorts of hues make bad decisions. To kind of weigh this up and look at it in a bigger and somewhat more informed context than my credit card analogy, we are joined by economist Cameron Bagri on the line. Cam, how are you, mate?
1: Oh, good. I just had a couple of days off. I'm about to go watch Lower North Island Equal and watch my daughter compete in the competition today.
0: Good so on you.
1: Not a bad day.
0: Keeping it real. Cameron, this election has developed into a who will not tax you more, if you like. Are you surprised at how much tax, for a start, has been a focus of this campaign?
1: Yeah, I am. And there's a fair bit of what we call sort of scare-unomics. There's also a fair bit of what we call promise-me-nomics. And then you've got conventional-nomics. If you want a classic example here, just look at the decision to delay the fuel excise for a number of years. Now, the bottom line here is that the roading network needs maintenance. We need new roads. It's a pretty big part of piece of infrastructure. It's a pretty big part of making New Zealand productive.

0: And the third thing is you've got poor government services that you want to maintain. And the big hot one there is health. And that typically requires, you know, expenditure to be constant as a share of GDP. Well, guess what? You can hit two out of three. You can't hit three out of three unless you're prepared to borrow more money or increase taxes. And what we're seeing at the moment is that political parties need to sort of declare which side of the impossible trinity triangle they're on, because you can hit two. You can't hit three, once again, unless you're prepared to have some sort of increase in taxes over the next sort of 4 to 5 years. It's a hot potato.
1: Cameron, is this good for our economic future, this sort of politics, this sort of rhetoric?
0: Well, the likes of the can kicking down the road in regard to fuel excise is literally a joke. You know, that is not showing economic leadership. It's showing populism. It's showing politics getting in the way of, you know, what is a common sense economic decision. We need more money to fund the roading network. Yeah, you've got potholes galore appearing around the country. You go have a look at State Highway 1 south of Christchurch around Ashburton there. You've got these problems that you need to address, and it's not free. It costs money. But once again, politics is getting in the road of what should be a pretty economically rational decision in regard to what we need to do. And I know taxes, like you said, you got roasted, yeah, Sean. And tax is a hot debate, hot topic. And as a general rule, people don't like paying more tax, not because of it's paying more tax. But the big issue here is I think the average individual wouldn't mind paying more tax if they knew they were going to get real results on the other side.
1: And I got to say, that was part of the blowback, Cameron. People said, oh, well, I wouldn't mind paying that if we weren't spending all this money on tikanga and all this crappy spending and all these, and yesterday it was all these po ferries and other bullshit that we're paying for through our taxes.
0: Yeah, and if I look at this election, I think it's, yeah, there's going to be a couple of big pressing issues, but yeah, the tax debate is going to be one, and the health debate is going to be another, because the health system is, struggling. You know, you need to be throwing an awful lot of money into the health system to stabilise the system. You've got an ageing population, so you get an ageing population. Well, guess what? The health budget's going to take more of a share of the economic pie, i.e. GDP. And out there at the moment, if you look at the National and the Labor Party, look, one's saying we're going to have taxes around 31% of GDP. The other one is going to say we're going to have taxes around 33% of GDP. Can any economist across New Zealand with a straight face say that that's going to have a material impact on the economy? The answer is no. It's not going to wreck the economy, is what's been quoted by one side of the political fence, but we face choices. You know, if we want to pump in an extra 2% of GDP into tax, I don't have a problem with that, as long as we're getting results, i.e. delivery, on the other side, that money being spent has to be effective.
1: Cameron, do you think the problem here with tax is that New Zealanders do not trust anymore their public service, and that it will be set, will be spent well?
0: Yeah, I think there's an element of that. You know, let's be honest. Our Dern, Robertson government, they threw money around like confetti. To be fair, they inherited a whole lot of economic problems, such as an underfunded health system, that they needed to address, many housing problems across the country. We tend to play political ping pong, sort of, Sean. Yeah, one side of the political fence tends to run down social services, focus, on the economy, and then they get the other lot in and they just throw money around and they undermine the economy. What we need to see is a lot better economic and social balance across the political spectrum, where they realise the circularity or the importance of both the economic and the social ledger. And then by the social ledger, I'm meaning like education and a quality health system. You're making sure your road network is functional. It can't just be all about the economy, because if you don't have those other things operating, then they ultimately undermine your economy.
1: Could the government have said, look, let's do 6% next year? It seemed to me

0: wrong. That makes me feel good. Let's go to a break.
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10: Well, you don't have to ring in and say, yes, Sean, you told us so, but it would be nice for some if you rang in and apologised, though some of you are still arguing with me, and you're also now arguing with an economist, Cameron Bagri. Yep, there is no such thing as a free lunch, folks. Someone wrote in before and said the headline in our news about free, was it cervical screening is wrong? It was already free for Māori. It's not free for anyone. It's taxpayer funded. There is nothing free. Except the air that I breathe. Is that the song went? There is no such thing as a free lunch. There's no such thing as free cervical screening. There's no such thing as, you know, free motorway maintenance. Sean, defund woke, reallocate the funds to infrastructure, then we can talk about making up the shortfall. Doesn't quite work like that, Jake. Piss off and keep your hands out of my pockets. Oh, I've obviously won you over, Jesse. If you haven't spent my tax dollars wisely so far, then you don't deserve any more of them. If you want more taxes, then vote for Greens or Te Pāti Māori, you commie. Ooh, you do not like being proved wrong, do you, Jesse? You guys are missing the point. The road companies need to be held account with the money they do receive. Workers are told not to do the job properly or they will be out of the job, says Don. Well, I did see front page of the Post this morning. Amazing. This came in last year. How's this? How's this for a neat deal? Tens of millions to pay unlucky bidders. A treasury scheme covers contractors' costs to help boost

0: competition. The government has set aside tens of millions of dollars to pay out unsuccessful bidders for big public-private infrastructure projects. I presume that'll be roading. It does this by offering an undisclosed amount. Where's the transparency? Capped at 2% of the project's full cost to unsuccessful bidders who make it to the request for proposal stage, where the government is keen for there to be three competitive bidders for each project. God, that sounds like a rort. That'll be millions of dollars just to put your hat in the ring. And why wouldn't you build the cost of your unsuccessful proposals into your bids? You see what? These big projects, there's massive amounts of money involved. Your Fletchers, your Fulton Hogan's, your other roading companies. And I agree we need to look into that. And I agree that there's a lot of room for corruption and skullduggery and windfall profits and that. But I still come back to, as Cameron said, nothing is free. That was just a non-decision. That was a silly decision made by the government on Monday. Sean, I phoned in to agree with you yesterday on the fuel tax. Rare occasion, admittedly, says John. It was, John, but no one likes a kiss ass. No, good on you, John. You did. You did and noted. We were right. They were wrong. Sean, it's not me, but at least preventative care might cost less than being at the bottom of the cliff. The same with the road. The road should be taken care of because it's easier to take care of small potholes than big problems. I agree, Sarah. So why did Willis go soft? Why didn't they at least give us a 6% fuel excise increase yesterday? Then we've only got to find, what, $800 million. Free water and air at service station. No, you're still paying because you're going to the service station and they catch and they sell something else to you. Sean, so you're socially conservative and economically leftist. I'm not economically leftist. If anything, the fiscal responsibility I talk about is right-wing. Though I'd rather you didn't try and put me in a box like that. I'm feeling like I need a safe space when you do that. Also, it's all okay for you, Sean. You can claim your fuel and vehicle expenses at the end of the year. I don't actually. We can't, so your average everyday person will be paying more. Cheers, Willie. We are screwed, Sean, unless we all vote strategically with our party vote. It's quite clear, and the risk is extremely high. FPP worked relatively well. MMP has been a disaster. No, it hasn't, Craig. MMP has been more democratic. Full stop, end of story. Sean, I suggest health and safety is the biggest problem in the country. When you have three safety trucks, 100 cones, 10 people in high vis to fill one pothole, I suggest that H&R is out of control in this country. I agree with you, Ron. But you can thank the unions for that. Mr. Bagri is right about the need for accountability and efficiency in the use of public money. But when do we get to see the chainsaw taken to our public service? Beat me harder, Daddy. Tax me more instead of slashing spending, says Stu. So I add 10% of the cost on paper, knowing that I'll get an income worth 2% of the project cost. Yeah, that's right, Tony. I agree with you. Oh, I love this. We need to still be able to build our needed infrastructure or everyone will be complaining in 2 to 3 years that the roads are a mess. You can't have it both ways, says Maureen. Welcome to the real world, Maureen. Come and join the rest of us over here. Good on you. Sean, yes, Sean, you're right. Just a bit more tax and they'll get it right. No, I don't believe that. But I do not believe in maxing out the credit card and having nothing to show for it. Sean, there's no money in the household coffers either, so you want us to put our expenses on our credit card? Cheers, Willie. Read the payments to people submitting for work. The governments are so slow to make decisions. Companies have staff sitting around waiting on decisions, payments to an extent. I think is fair with my understanding on what it's like waiting for the snail to move and make a decision. Then often things go on hold because someone cocked up the budget. I can give an example of a school in Christchurch. Happened to months and months of waiting for decisions after the Ministry of Education told us it was urgent to start. Now it's on hold because they undercooked the budget, so we have to start again. What Muppets? I hear you. Why don't we just go back to the old days of the Ministry of Works? And God, I grew up with this. I don't, you know, I'm going to be 62 next week, actually. And I grew up with, out in Plymouth, Porirua, we'd drive past roadworks and there'd be a bunch. I'm just going to tell the truth here. I'm not trying to be racist. It's my lived experience. Be a bunch of Maori guys leaning on their shovels. Ministry of Works gangs leaning on their shovels, always. And what happened in New Zealand, the way we used to deal with infrastructure and everything, when the freezing works were out of season, the post office and the railways and the Ministry of Works would hire a whole lot of people. So people, and particularly lower socioeconomic people, I'm going to say it, particularly Maori, would have jobs year-round, and they'd go from the freezing works to the railways or the Ministry of Works, and that would keep people in work. And Muldoon ran it, and it seemed to work okay. So do we need to have the Fulton Hogans? Why don't we just go back to the central state-controlled Ministry of Works? Sean, we'll have drones flying us around in 2 years, so we won't need roads. Get off the grass. What happened to those self-driving cars? You know, 5, 6, 10 years ago, that was going to be the way of the future. Your pizza getting delivered by drone never frickin' happened. Get your head out of the clouds. My worry is how much of this extra credit card money will be going straight to more mumbo-jumbo, cut out the rot, and there will be a much better off country. We can do it all, but nothing is going to be gained. Nothing is going to be gained by loading up the credit card, no matter what you think of the quality of government spending. No matter what you think of mumbo-jumbo, it is just a bad idea. Sure, New Zealand needs to stop patching problems and start investing properly in infrastructure, transport, water and energy. It's essential for productivity, business growth and a stronger economy, says Mel. I hear you, Mel. Bugger all money spent on roads south of Christchurch. Potholes and poor roads are a normal regardless of what we pay. So frankly, I couldn't care less. Sean, I believe that before any new... Geez, you're engaged on this. I'm so glad because I think it's important. Sean, I believe that before any new taxes are introduced, the government, councils, politicians and public servants need to show they can manage the money they already receive and spend it wisely. At the moment, all I see is taxpayers' money being wasted on things that provide little value. Households are expected to live within a budget. So why shouldn't our elected and unelected officials be expected to do the same? Because they've got you whinging in their ears before every election saying you want more, you want to have more services and you want to pay less for it, which is where this whole dumb decision on Monday about the fuel excise came from. Gosh, I'm so pleased that you are into it and we're having this discussion. We're going to have another discussion about the Paris Accord and Christopher Luxon's whack job bottom line on the Paris Accord. We're going to be talking to ACT MP Simon Court about that. That'll be straight after the
1: news.
0: You're
1: listening to the best of the platform talk and music on the platform.
0: Let's have that bloody conversation because, you know, and Avis was interesting, and I want women to have take more part in this conversation. And, you know,
2: hey,
0: I think...
2: Hey, Sean.
0: Yeah? Yep.
2: Sean, can you hear me?
0: Yeah, I can. G'day, who's this?
2: I'm Tania, Jimmy's wife.
0: You're Tania, you're Jimmy's missus. Lovely to meet you.
2: The Me Too thing, I have this thing that I have an attitude that I'm sure in America, those women would have sex with anybody to get ahead. And I have this attitude that those kind of situations, they may got a role, because sex with a certain director to get up in their career. So I don't believe all this Me Too thing attitude is completely that way inclined.
0: Now,
2: and I think some people would have done it to get ahead anyway.
0: Tania, I want to ask you, how long have you and Jimmy been knocking around together?
2: Nearly 29 years.
0: All right, you got kids?
2: 3 boys.
0: Oh, good on you. Here's my question. I presume you have figured out how to tell him to bugger off if he's feeling a bit frisky.
2: Yeah.
3: In no sense.
0: I'm not going to go into the details. That's personal to you. And I imagine if you're feeling a little bit frisky and Jimmy's a bit tired, You can read his signals as well.
2: Definitely.
0: Good on you. Well, can I just say, I hope that there are a lot of mutual times where neither of you is giving the no signal, because it sounds to me like you're a wonderful couple with a great family, and it's lovely to have you ring in.
2: Yeah, but I'm talking about the fertility thing.
0: Yeah.
2: It was to the point we had a calendar. Day 10, you could do it. Day 11, no. Day 12, yes. Day 13, no. Day 14, yes. Day 15,
0: now,
2: no.
0: I have
2: day
0: to 16, ask, Tania. So, but there must have been days when Jimmy just felt like it and you just felt like it. But did you let the fertility clinic set your fun times for you?
2: Yeah, they had to, because of the way you ovulate. It was like, oh, my fucking God.
0: Oh, but surely you could just have a practice in between.
2: Apparently, no, because it was, like, set, and it was 2 years of it. I was like, we got to a point where, like, fuck, do we have to do it?
4: Language,
0: guys,
4: sorry.
0: I got to tell you, I've travelled that journey to probably a greater extent than you had to. And bloody well, good on you. Bloody good on you, because the payoff at the end is absolutely remarkable.
2: Oh, definitely.
4: Yeah. I was a courier at the time, Sean, so up 3:30 in the morning, home at 6 o'clock at night. And in fact, it's probably one of the first times I met you where you're having a durry outside Radio New Zealand house.
0: Oh, jeez.
4: 5:30 in the morning.
0: God, Jimmy, that's going back. That is just hilarious. But there was a delivery you had to make on time.
4: Oh, yeah.
0: Hey, thanks.
4: I had access to Radio New Zealand.
0: Yeah. Thank you, guys. Wonderful talking to you. And great to talk to a couple about this issue this morning. That's my call of the morning, maybe the week. Thank you. It is. That's Jimmy and Tania. Don't know where they're driving. Just a great call.
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6: The wife has been planning this for some time, and the husband has no idea. 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
7: 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Don't expect us to take that seriously, do you? 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
6: 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And don't try and tell me you're great and whatever else, because I've been over you for some time.
7: That's very ungrateful of you. Look at everything I've given to you, and you're miserable. You could have sorted that out yourself. 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Was I meant to make you less miserable, is the male response.
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7: How did I do that? 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
7: 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I've told you about that. She came on to me. Nothing really happened.
6: It didn't mean anything. That's what you'll be telling me next.
7: Well, it didn't.
6: Well, that's
5: amazing. Michael Laws, Uncensored, on The Platform. News on The Platform.
8: In this update, Police Commissioner Richard Chambers has been cleared of criminal wrongdoing. The Police National Integrity Unit and Independent Watchdog were looking into historical allegations rejected by Chambers relating to conduct towards women. Emily Ansell reports.
9: It's understood one complainant was a former partner from more than 20 years ago. Deputy Commissioner Mike Pannett says the criminal investigation is complete and the IPCA will release its findings in due course.
8: The Energy Minister's throwing blame Labor's way for major gas user Methanex shutting down, with up to 300 jobs on the line. The methanol producer is closing after 40 years operating the Taranaki plant. It says the continued decline in domestic natural gas and no clear pathway to meaningful new supply means it isn't sustainable to continue operating. Simeon Brown is blaming the ban on oil and gas exploration.
10: There has been a complete gutting out of our oil and gas exploration sector. All of the jobs that have been lost in Taranaki.
8: More official cash rate hikes are possible, but far from guaranteed. The Reserve Bank's raised the rate 25 basis points this afternoon to 2.75%. Governor Anna Bremen says they're moving it towards a neutral level, around 3%, but nothing is set in stone.
11: Today's decision will allow us to assess the impact of these two OCR increases, and then we will see whether we need to do further increases.
8: The UN has confirmed global warming will inevitably overshoot the 1.5-degree Paris Agreement target in the next 5 years. Its Environment Programme report states the world needs to minimise the magnitude and duration of this overshoot by immediate and sustained cuts to greenhouse gas. Secretary-General Antonio Guterres says the scorching Northern Hemisphere summer, raging wildfires and deadly floods are a warning of what lies ahead. That's news.
5: 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Dialogue. Honest conversation. 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
0: All right, you are on the platform, and gosh, what a spirited debate about tax. We're having Cameron Bagri backed my position yesterday that the government's decision to just completely axe the fuel excise tax next year was crazy. It was putting it on the credit card. Cameron Bagri says, yep, it was crazy, and it is putting it on the credit card. Some of you are coming round to my brilliant way of thinking. Others of you hate me and are arguing with me, which is what the platform is all about. But talking about arguments and different positions, I think probably unintentionally, because he doesn't interview well live, the Prime Minister, Christopher Luxon, on Red Radio with John Marvellous Campbell on Monday, said that staying in the Paris Agreement, which commits us to emissions reduction and buys into the fantasy of catastrophic climate change, which is even being abandoned by the IPCC now, he said that would be a bottom line for coalition negotiations. That is a weird bloody bottom line. It's a strange hill to die on. And the question is, when you make a bottom line like that, what do the people you might want to do a deal with post-election think of the bottom line? To find out where ACT is on this, we are joined by Simon Court, ACT MP, who's been pretty vocal on the issue of, well, climate change, how real it is or not, and what our response should be. Simon, lovely to have you with us again.
13: Good morning, Sean.
0: All right. Firstly, do you think it's a weird bottom line?
13: Look, we haven't had an election yet, so setting out your negotiating conditions, you might be seen as a bit forward. But here's the thing, whether New Zealand likes it or not, the problem we have is that putting costs on Kiwis in order to meet an arbitrary climate target that was actually set by James Shaw back in 2021 when he flew out of COVID lockdown with a whole team of people to spend a week at the ultimate eco-fest. I think it was one of the COP conferences in Glasgow, signing up New Zealand to targets that will impoverish us if we attempt to meet them. And that's why ACT's been very clear. If we can't renegotiate a better Paris climate deal with the UN or whoever's holding the latest copy of the treaty, then we might have to consider our options, which includes withdrawing from the Paris Climate Accord.
0: Okay. 5 years ago, so much has changed in the science of climate change in 5 years. The worst and most catastrophic predictions in computer modelling have been shown to be utterly untrue. They're being abandoned even by, if you like, you know, the people who invented climate change.
13: Well, that's right. And to that end, I've worked very hard in the government in my role as Undersecretary for Infrastructure and Resource Management Reform to encourage Minister of Local Government and Climate Change, Simon Watts, to write to councils telling them to stop using these extreme climate risk scenarios, which even the UN IPCC says should not be relied upon except to test models, because otherwise they are baking in a whole lot of cost into the design and construction of infrastructure. They're imagining that they have to tell people in Beachside and other communities that they have to leave, and then they're looking for the government to, and taxpayers to bail them out. So we have moved on a long way, and I think when it comes to the Paris commitments, the targets that various countries made, you know, at what I might call peak climate emergency back in 2021, we need to have another look at those. You know, when it comes to New Zealand's farming targets for methane, methane is a short-lived gas. It probably shouldn't even be in the deal. When we think about halving our emissions by 2030, whoever thought that was a good idea, knew they wouldn't have to be here in 2030 to either pay the bill or accept that was impossible. So New Zealand needs to have another look at this.
0: Net zero, is that tied to Paris?
13: Net zero is actually a different commitment. That's set out in the zero carbon amendments to the Climate Change Response Act. ACT was the only party in government to vote against the Zero Carbon Act when it was put through by the Labor-led Ardern government with the support of New Zealand First back in 2018. And if we think about what net zero means, at a certain point in time, New Zealand's expected to produce no more carbon from its economy than it sucks up with pine trees. Now, there are no rural communities around New Zealand who have been high-fiving because they're seeing productive sheep and beef farms go into pine trees. They've been asking successive governments, can you change the targets that we've been subject to? Can you stop this wholesale conversion? This government's gone quite a long way to do that, but there's certainly more that can be done.
0: All right. So your inclination, by the sound of it, is that actually we should get out of Paris.
13: Well, I'm actually a bit more hopeful that we can stay in an international arrangement on the basis that other countries are going to be confronted with what New Zealand will be by the time we get closer to 2030, that it's impossible to meet these targets. Their countries need affordable and abundant energy that includes energy from oil and gas, that while economies are growing, people are actually using more energy overall. So there's no way we can just switch off everything that's currently running.
0: All right, and I hear all that. I'm asking you to be definitive.
13: So
0: why don't we get out of Paris then?
13: Well, exposition is if we can't change New Zealand's Paris commitments, if the Paris people won't agree to it, then we have to leave.
0: Okay, so it's either change or gone. Okay, one of the arguments against this of getting out, the sort of Damocles that is hung over everyone's head, is we'd lose all our export markets. We'd face international sanctions from walking away from Paris. Is that so, or is that a boogeyman to stop debate on this?
13: Interesting. I mean, I understand that it was actually New Zealand's negotiators during the peak climate emergency that insisted that these climate change targets be put into these free trade agreements with the EU and the UK, right? So this isn't something that's been imposed on us. But when I think about the EU has just kicked the can down the road of bringing industry into their equivalent of the emissions trading scheme and putting a price on their emissions, because they can't risk shutting down productive industries, losing hundreds of thousands of jobs. So the EU has already kicked the can down the road, I think out until 2038, to actually put a carbon price on things like cement and steel and aluminium, because they're very, very hard to abate emissions. And simply putting a price on them isn't going to stop them. All that will happen is those industries will close and those products will be made somewhere else, like China, for example, yeah. and then imported
0: and
13: back.
0: You don't recognize who are part of Paris. We look at China as in part of Paris, America as in part of Paris, India kind of is, but would you trust them? We really wouldn't suffer that much if we just threw it in the bin, would we?
13: Well, we have to be pretty careful about it, and that's why I think ACT's position, which is a good faith negotiating position, we need to change the commitment.

0: either it comes from fuel excise duty or an increase in road user charges, or it's borrowed. Potentially, we could cut some other part of the infrastructure budget or another area of government spending. I mean, ACT has a long list of wasteful spending in government that we'd still like to attack in the next government. So potentially there are savings to pay for it. But it's all about trade-offs, Sean. You know, if we want first world infrastructure that connects people with jobs and you know, manufacturers with ports, we have to find a way to pay for it. And either that's tolls or road user charges, fuel excise duty, but even borrowing. I mean, all we're really doing is saying future taxpayers will pay for it. So Cameron Baggery is absolutely right. You know, ACT is a party of economic rationalists, and we know that nothing is free. Someone has to pay.
1: I hear you. I thank you very much indeed for your time this morning, Simon. Talk soon.
0: Thank you, Sean.
1: Simon Court, ACT MP. So, look, maybe not the end of the dance between ACT and National. Yeah, bloody international treaties. Gosh, I think we should spend much more time as a country talking about them before we sign them. We get stuck in all sorts of weird positions. Sean, the days of us being first world are long gone, I fear. Yep, I fear you may be right. Correction, China is in the Paris Agreement, but their targets are pretty low. Okay, meaningless targets. Sean, shouldn't us as New Zealanders in a democracy have been asked if we wanted in the Paris Accord? Oh, no. You've got to understand parties like the Greens and James Shaw, they know what's best for us. Democracy's just an inconvenient concept for them. And also a referendum to leave. Actually, demo a referendum, why not? Fuel tax only hits fuel users. I thought government had been talking to a road user tax which captures everyone. Doesn't capture cyclists. Never seen a ruck for a bike, have you? Just saying. The climate change gravy train worldwide is thousands of times greater than the mumbo-jumbo gravy train. Imagine the fortunes lost if reality was acknowledged. Well, bloody said. All right, we're going to take a break. Stay listening. Banksy, John Banks, is with me at 8:30.
2: Shane Jones, Deputy Leader of New Zealand First, invites you to his three upcoming public meetings in Opotiki, Gisborne and Wairoa. Shane's Opotiki public meeting is at 2 p.m. on Saturday 5th of September at the Opotiki RSA. On Sunday 6th of September, Shane's meetings are in Gisborne 2 p.m. at the Emerald Hotel and in Wairoa at 6 p.m. at Gemmell's Cafe and Bar on Marine Parade. 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
1: G'day, Boise here. I'm standing for New Zealand First and the Hutt South electorate. I'm up against some real Beltway insiders from the big parties. But as a Lower Hutt lad, I'm going to give it my best shot. 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It's the Putting Right that counts. 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
4: Yes, what an interesting morning we're having. We've got some calls in. Kyle, good morning.
5: Yeah, good morning, Sean.
4: How can I help?
5: Well, mate, you know, this kind of reminded me of the league versus rugby union thing with the old excise tax you were talking about yesterday and then, of course, today again. I kind of feel like us listeners and everything on both sides of this argument kind of arguing the same side of the coin a little bit. The agreement, the Paris Climate Agreement, if we stop paying into it, that would easily pay for this 12 cent excise tax that the government's decided to not go ahead by. I mean, you know, we spend, I think it's something like around a couple of billion dollars a year on the ETS tax. So if we stop paying that...
4: You are thinking. That is seeing things contextually. Yeah.
5: Yeah. I mean, yeah. It's, you know, I think a lot of us, you know, I think you included, agree that, you know, with the wasteful spending in New Zealand and probably a lot of Western countries around the world is just way over the top, mate. So... if Luxon was a bit stronger, you know, we could do something about
4: it. Well, good luck with that, Kyle. Yeah, he is bloody strong when it comes to keeping his job and, you know, kicking poor old Chris Pink down the road. But, I think you make a very good point. We probably wouldn't need so much taxation if we weren't wokeifying around all over the place, including on climate change.
5: Oh, 100%. I mean, if we include... all of those other kind of like woke things, I mean, it's in the multiple billions and billions of dollars. So yeah. If we could get together and remember that as a country, all peoples, you know, made it what it is today, not just one group, you know, all of us made it what it is today. And people like Tamitha Paul, you know, could probably, you know, look at history and remember where she comes from and all of our...
4: Gosh, I saw a piece on here the other day on the social media as she was calling for justice and, you know, defund the police. Someone went through and priced what she was wearing. $6,500 worth of clothing.
5: Oh, yeah, 100%. Look, she in particular, and I think a lot of these people like her getting into politics... want to be famous, you know, like she couldn't make it as a music star or a model or something like this. So she's found a niche where she can, you know, have this platform and be like this incredible Wahine Toa, you know, and it's like, not that I have an issue with Wahine Toa, you know, but I love strong women, but like, you know, she's just but way over the top and living the bloody fantasy world.
4: Thank you, Kyle. Thank you for ringing in, mate. Nice to hear from you. Ross. G'day, Ross.
6: Yes, good morning, Sean. I'm interested to hear about the tax, and I just wonder how simple or how complex it needs to be. It seems to me that it's really easily, I'm not going to pay the tax, and I won't pay the tax because I won't use my cars quite as much.
4: And therefore there's less pressure on the infrastructure and fewer potholes have to be fixed, and it all evens out.
6: If I can afford to pay the tax, I won't take any restrictions on my use of a car. But if I'm a poor person, don't gristle about taxes. Just don't use the bloody thing.
4: I like your attitude, Ross. It's very practical. From each according to their needs.
6: Yeah.
4: You know? To their capability, to each according to their needs. Yeah, I get you. And that's a very practical, pragmatic approach.
6: Democracy.
4: Yeah.
6: True democracy. I make the final choice. I won't buy the bloody stuff.
4: Mm. Yeah. Well said, Ross. I wish more people thought like you and didn't argue
6: okay,
4: with
6: mate.
4: Me.
6: Thanks.
4: Good on you.
6: Thank you.
4: Lots of text. 6,500. Is she using Gower's Garriman's personal shopping service? Yeah, oh, they looked at the dress she was wearing and her sunglasses and everything. There's $6,500. Yeah, power to the people. Rise up, you oppressors, and come designer clothes shopping with me. Tamitha Paul has 100 different shades of bullshit, in my opinion. Sean, Acton, New Zealand First, need to call Luxon's Bluff. Mate, leaving the Paracas are called their bottom line. I think Simon Court explained pretty well why they're not suggesting that we leave the Paris Accord. They suggest that we renegotiate and live in the real world. It is just, my feeling is it's just so much BS. Sean, this guy has just expressed what most of us were trying to say yesterday. Thank you, Roger. More toll roads, just pay if you use it. Yep, okay, and a lot of you are prepared to live with that. James Shaw, typical, sign us up to Bull, then relocates to Singapore last year. Isn't his wife involved in the Opportunity Party? Isn't she third on their list? Is James Shaw back here? He's been very quiet, James Shaw. But apparently he wrote a lot of the Opportunity Party policies. Sean, and yet you say that MMP was more democratic than FPP. Tony, what the hell has that got to do with it, mate? What the hell has that got to do with it? We're just going to tee up our next guest, John. It'd be nice to talk to Banksy. He always puts a smile on my face. Sean, once again, I note that whatever reasons we're giving why we shouldn't stay in Paris, they weren't because we're in the middle of a fictional climate crisis. And Niz, that's, you've hit the nail on the head. It's just craziness. Sean, I agree with Ross. Everything should be user pays, says Dave. How would you like medical care to be user pays? Because most of us couldn't afford it if it was. All right. As we run into the election, I'm trying to draw inspiration and be informed from a number of sources. We had Prebs on earlier, and one of his old sparring mates, one of Richard Preble's old sparring mates when he was nationally politically active, was, of course, the former Mayor of Auckland, former leader of ACT, former National Party Cabinet Minister and Minister of Police, restaurateur, raconteur, entrepreneur, John Banks. He joins us by phone now. Banksy, how are you, mate?
0: Greetings. I'm going to wait for that joker to come on so I can listen to him.
4: Oh, Prebs, no, I had him on earlier this week. He's in very fine form, mate.
0: He is. And he taught me a lot of hard lessons in politics, I can tell you that, Shawnee.
4: Yeah, okay. Looking at this election as it shapes up, what do you think of the, first of all, what do you think of the quality of the rhetoric and the sort of sparring that is going on as Election Day approaches?
0: Oh, that's a pretty simple answer, I think. When I think about modern day politics in Aotearoa, New Zealand, I think about Beethoven's funeral march playing to the tune of It's a Race to the Bottom. That's how I see it. Both major party leaders racing each other to the bottom. There's no aspiration. There's no message of hope. There's no feeling of we are in charge. The Old Testament prophet said, this is what we passionately believe in. If you believe in it too, then follow me. There's none of that. I think the country is at the crossroads. 66 days out from the election, we're all going to have a mortgage increase today. That's not helpful. 66 days out. So I think there's a general feeling that the country has lost its way and the politicians are not giving us any roadmap.
4: Well, I'm going to ask you, John, is shelving a 12% increase in excise tax and saying next year you'll just find the $1.4 billion for infrastructure and roading maintenance somewhere else, is that bold leadership or is that panic?
0: I think there's quite an element of panic. My advice to Hipkins, if he's listening this morning, is that he doesn't need to do much, and it would be better if he didn't say much, because as you know, elections are not won, they're lost. The problem for the National Party is it's lost the goodwill of Middle Auckland, and Middle Auckland is where elections are lost. And if there was an election held last Saturday, Sean, without a doubt, there'd be a change of government.
4: All right, that's a really, and I think you've focused us quite well. As much as I love the rest of the country, political power because of the number of votes is in Auckland. What do you feel? You've been a former mayor, you live there, Banksy. What is the feeling you get amongst people in Auckland? Who are they preferring? Or do they show no, if you like, consensus politically?
0: I think they've lost faith and they've lost hope. They don't have the pugnacious Muldoon pronouncements. They don't have Norman Kirk saying, this is where we're going, follow me. They don't have Helen Clark, who really knows her stuff and was a very good autocratic prime minister and kept the country on a steady keel. They don't have any of that now. They do have two political leaders that are lost with themselves, and they can't Reaganize their messaging at all. And so people don't feel that they've got a totem that they can reach out to and grab hold of for the future. I think there's a feeling, quite a feeling of despair, especially if you've lost your job, especially if you're not getting paid any overtime because overtime's not available for the company, and especially if you've got kids that can't find work. And that's the problem. And all of my time, my 33 years in public life and my 13 elections, I can't think of a time that is more despairing for the country and its future than right now. And I'm normally very positive, and nothing will change the way I live, but it will certainly change the way my grandkids are going to go about their life.
4: But there is hope. There's Kulei Wong and the Opportunity Party, Banksy.
0: Well, I want to talk about that for a minute because there's hope for the smaller parties. There's hope for the ACT Party, for instance, where it was seen as quite blancmange, quite vanilla, until they recruited Paul Henry, where the messaging is crisp and upbeat and inspirational. They can see with this new woman running the TOPS Party that she has a plan for the future.
4: I just want to correct you there, Banksy. She ain't running it. Some

0: say, listen, we're in trouble. It's been difficult. We're still in trouble. The sailing's going to get rough, but I have a plan for the future. These five messages I want you to listen to carefully. If you follow me, we'll lead our way into a better country for your kids.
1: Okay, let's get more specific in Auckland. What do you think's happening in Auckland Central Bank? See, and I know, you know, you keep an eye on these things.
0: Well, I'll be voting for the National Party woman. She is likely to win the seat. She should win the seat. The Auckland Central voters will keep Chloe, of course, because she's on the list. The Green Party will get 12%. The smaller parties running this election will be the winners. Top will get 9%, ACT will get 11%, and Winston 13%. So the smaller parties that I've just narrated, they'll get a big percentage of the vote. And Auckland Central will be won by this Candice Kinser, who's working very hard, door knocking, sounding good, looking good. And, you know, it makes sense. If you vote for her, you get two members in Auckland Central at the very least. And so she's a beacon of hope, whereas most of the National Party backbench look tired, are young, no aspiration, you don't hear from them, they say nothing, they don't seem to be doing much. And so the depth in both the National Party and the Labour Party is not where it was when you and I were in Parliament.
1: Yeah, I was never in Parliament. I only worked there in the press gallery. Please don't tar me with that brush, Banksy. Look, we haven't talked since the coup that wasn't, the coup that left Chris Pink hanging on the barbed wire in no man's land and being machine-gunned by the Prime Minister. Were you around for Jenny Shipley rolling Bulger?
0: Oh, yes, of course.
1: Okay.
0: I mean, I went, a couple of us went to Bulger, Paul East, McKenna and I, talked to Bulger and said, you're going away for nearly 2 weeks to Europe. When you get back, you won't be the Prime Minister. You're going to get rolled. You should be going to Europe for 4 days, not 2 weeks. Well, when he came back to Wellington Airport, it was Sir Douglas Graham that was at the airport to tell him that the numbers were up.
1: Did you vote against
0: so, yes,
1: him, Banksy? Did you roll him? Did you help roll him?
0: I did. Yes, I did. Yes.
1: Why?
0: Because I just thought it was time for change. I thought that we were going nowhere. I thought that he'd become an emperor and not a prime minister. And I thought that we were in trouble.
1: Wow.
0: And, you know, you do some of these things for the wrong reasons in hindsight, but good reasons at the time.
1: All right. That didn't work out so well because Shipley lost the next election, didn't she, Banksy?
0: Well, some of these things don't work out so well, and, you know, we'll have to see how the National
1: Chris
0: Party
1: Pink knows went. That. Well, here's a question, then. If you'd been in the National Caucus when Chris Pink stood up and said, let's roll him, how would you have voted? Would you have had his back?
0: I probably would have voted to roll him if this National Party had anyone that was going to do better and save the day. But no, not for the sake of just rolling him. That was a poorly executed coup. Having said that, one-man coups don't often succeed.
1: Was it a one-man coup, or did the others pull out at the last minute?
0: Well, I know what it was because I'm inside the loop, but it was all set up to go, and it was looking quite functional over the weekend. But the two leaders in waiting couldn't work out who was going to be the leader and who was going to be the deputy, so they couldn't work out who was going
1: to follow. Who were the two leaders in waiting?
0: Oh, no.
1: Come on. You said you're in the loop. Share it with the group. Don't tease me.
0: Yeah.
1: Bishop and Stanford.
0: I don't want to stand.
1: If it's not Bishop and Stanford, don't say anything.
0: Put it this way. No one believes, not you, not anyone believes, that the caucus is 100% united around the leader. I think they need to be now. I think they need to be now. And I have no doubt that if there was someone more suitable in the wings and the caucus could have got their act together, I think there'd be a new leader of the National Party today, but there's not. I have to say that Chris Luxon is stepping up. He's given it his best shot. He's enthusiastic about the role. But, you know, Middle Auckland has been lost, and Middle Auckland won't be won by the National Party.
1: All right.
0: Write this number down. The

0: National Party will get 27% of the vote on election day in 66 days.
1: 27%. What will Labor get?
0: 31.
1: 31. So what did you give to New Zealand First?
0: I think they're 15. Good. I thought they were going to be good for 15, but I think they're very good for 13.
1: Okay, 13. You said ACT would get what?
0: 10 to 11.
1: So let's say 11, 15, that's 26 and 27. Oh, that'll get them there. You still say it's a centre-right coalition continues result?
0: No, because I think the top party will get 10 or 11 seats. That's 9% of the vote. Mm. And I think they'll go with Labor.
1: Okay. What about this idea of the strategic voting? You vote for your National MP, but you give your party vote to ACT or New Zealand First that Don Brash is talking about?
0: Well, you know, given that we've got a crazy electoral system that's only shared by one other country on earth, and that's Germany, and we could have done much better for ourselves by following the Australian model, given and accepting that we've got a crazy electoral system that really hasn't worked well for us, I think that makes sense. Anything that gives you the numbers makes sense, doesn't it, in a game of numbers.
1: But you're calling change of government here because of opportunity.
0: I'm calling a change of government if there was an election held last Saturday, without a doubt.
1: Okay, that I can imagine whose polling you've got hold of. Could anything change? Can you see, and you've been around a long time, you've seen a lot of elections, John. I think back to the introduction of Jacinda Ardern in 2017. There can be things in the run-up to polling day that change the course of history. Can you see anything that might come out of the current players, the current parties, that will turn those predictions around?
0: Well, 66 days is a long time in politics. And yes, there can be change, and yes, there could be change, but just doing what we're doing that hasn't worked won't produce change. And if I was giving advice to the Labor Party, I'd say just keep your head down, because you're not going to win this election in any shape or form, but you might get over the line with numbers, because the National Party, that National Party, who had so much goodwill and so much support at last election, has lost Middle Auckland, and you could find yourself in a position where you're forming the numbers for a new government. So don't say too much. So the National Party needs to get quite aspirational around, this is the problem, we've made mistakes, we haven't done as well as we could, we've got these five things that we're going to do, follow us, it's going to be a lot better than the alternative. If they can get that across, they'll do well. But an Uber taxi Auckland on the Southern Motorway right now, where they're gridlocked, they've lost Middle Auckland.
1: Wow. So Labor, you're saying, can literally sleepwalk to victory?
0: I think so. I think that's how it will probably happen. The minor parties will do well. The minor parties, all of the minor parties will do well.
1: Mm. Banksy,
0: But I will tell you one thing. There's one thing I need to put up the mast this morning, and that is this. If the National Party find that they have the numbers with all of these groupings in whatever shape or form and can continue this coalition government, Winston Peters will be the Prime Minister.
1: Now, look, okay, that's got me interested, because people have said this to me. I just cannot imagine, as much as I can always remember when MMP was introduced and I went to lectures and stuff from people who knew about it and said, under MMP you never say never, there's no such thing as unprecedented, anything almost can happen. How could the Prime Minister not be the leader of the largest political party in a coalition?
0: Well, quite simple, because Winston could say to him, well, Lux, this is the deal, I'm going to be the Prime Minister for the first 18 months. That's going to happen. If you don't get the chalice, well, I'm going
1: to... Yeah, but, John, I'm just going to tell you why I think that's impractical. There is no coalition agreement in this government between New Zealand First and ACT. National has a coalition agreement with New Zealand First and a coalition agreement with ACT. It is not a three-way deal. It's National with two-way deals. Do you think ACT, to be part of that coalition, would ever agree to have Winston Peters as Prime Minister? Not in a month of Sundays.
0: Well, I think the ACT Party would sooner have Winston Peters as Prime Minister than Chris Hipkins.
1: Wow. Yeah. Do you think National might turn around and say to the Opportunities Party, oh, you can come on board?
0: Oh, I think National are going to have to talk to the Opportunities Party. I thought it was a ridiculous proposition that we're not going to do business with them.
1: Okay, so you're giving a few more paths to victory for
0: National. There are paths to victory. But 66 days out and our mortgages are going up today.
1: Yeah, and that is a big issue. Always fascinating, Banksy. We'll have to check in a couple of times more before polling day, mate.
0: Please, go well.
1: All right, good on you. That is John Banks. God, what's he hasn't done? Former Mayor of Auckland, former National Party Cabinet Minister, a former turncoat against Jim Bolger, as I've learnt today, and former leader of the ACT Party and ACT MP, and he did the cup of tea deal, of course, in Epsom with John Key. And there's his take on it. He's obviously got some internal party polling from somewhere, which is what he's basing his predictions on. Oh, a lot of people say, oh, Winston will be Prime Minister. I don't think ACT are going to let that happen. I don't think you wouldn't get Kule Wong in a coalition with Winston as the Prime Minister. And I cannot see how a minor party gets to exercise the clear power that a Prime Minister has constitutionally. I just cannot see the National Party, were they to have the numbers, giving that away. And that's my rock-hard prediction on that. Someone else says, he's on the money. Sean, Winston first Maori Prime Minister should set the Maori Party up. I'm telling you, I think Banksy's wrong. But we can have a debate about that if you want. Oh, we've got to get an ad break, and it's 12 minutes away from 9.
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0: No, I just was trying to kind of put some things into perspective, and I guess it was just down to the lack of value for money that we get with the money that gets taken for roading, whether it's through road users or petrol tax or whatever. How much per litre goes on the emissions trading scheme? Is it 18 cents
1: per litre? Yeah, 18 cents per litre, something like that. Yeah, where does that go?
0: So here's a simple fix. Scrub that and yeah. just transfer that 18 cents a litre to the roading. Wouldn't that be a great idea?
1: And isn't that, Tom, there we go. There's where, you know, Banksy just said there's no leadership, there's no follow me. Well, there's a follow me policy. Let's not play the climate change bullshit game. Let's give everyone 18 cents a litre off their fuel.
0: Yeah, exactly. And then you don't have to put it on the credit card. I totally get where you're coming from and Cameron Bagley about not loading the stuff on the credit card, so to speak. That totally makes sense. But it's just there's other things that can be cut that can fund this. And that emissions trading scheme
1: is just a setter. Yeah.
0: Yeah, and James Shaw, he should be bloody locked up for treason for what he signed us up for. And what are we gaining from it? Nothing. It's just a big bloody virtue signalling grift that we're not actually benefiting from. It's theft, it's fraud, it's a crime, what he's signed us up for. And he's done quite well out of it, thank you very much, and all the rest of the bloody greenwashers.
1: Yep. So, I hear you, Tom.
0: It stands out like bloody dog's nuts.
1: Yeah. Good on you, mate. I thank you for your call. By the way, Harness Financial, the boys from Harness are in after 9 o'clock. Remember, if you want to ask them a question, ring or text while they are here, while they are in the studio. They're going to be asking the question today, is it time to cancel your health insurance? Gosh, we've got to see what the rates do today too. I might ask them about that. Hello, Sarah.
2: Good morning. Yes, and James Shaw's new partner, wife.

0: That's all right. I was just checking that he wasn't completely jumped off the bridge there.
1: Yeah, all right. So you can sit down. You can calm the farm now, Mike. He was.
0: Yeah, I can start throwing bricks around.
1: He got you, didn't he? He got you, but good.
0: Yeah. yeah, no, that was a good one. That's all right. We're just checking, Sean. We've got to make sure because some of these people are completely stupid.
1: Yeah, I hear you. Thank you, Mike. Oh, that's hilarious. Nicola from Raglan, how are you this morning?
2: Oh, good morning, Sean. Yep, great chat. Just very quickly, I've just done a bit of a search for how much in a litre of petrol is effectively the climate ETS charge.
1: Yeah.
2: Because we're back to this thing, like I'm of the belief we have to keep maintaining our infrastructure because that's directly linked to our economy. Like, you know, in my role when I've done, you know, the Raglan Community Board, all these people phoning in saying they're getting damage to their trucks, just the cost to their, you know, vehicles and trying to move product, milk tankers. It's a huge cost when you've got poor roading. It just, the costs are huge. Anyway, so with our ETS charge, none of us batted an eyelid. We were just, you know, we all gobbled down the, well, I didn't quite gobble down the climate change thing. But apparently for petrol, the ETS cost is around 13.9 cents per litre. And for diesel, it's 16 cents per litre. That's including GST. So that's our carbon price. So that's just money that's just fairy dust. Just, you know, why aren't people jumping up and down about that? So right there, if we could cut that off, put that into roading, you know, how much temperature has our climate gone down since we've been paying this tax?
1: Nothing we do makes a single bit of difference. Nicola, you're quite right.
2: We've been paying this for years, so... Yeah. You know, we need to get bang for our buck. We've been spending this. Let's see the figures. How much has it dropped our temperature?
1: Yeah.
2: And by the way, who wants our temperature to drop? I'm quite happy if it does drop.
1: And who says it will do anything? It won't. The science behind climate change is being discredited and collapsing at a rate of knots.
2: It is. And so why people jumped up and down
1: about
2: Trump.
1: Okay, well, this question. You're a New Zealand First candidate. Is New Zealand First going to have a policy of getting out of Paris?
2: As far as I know, yes, and I mean, I completely back that. I just think we're just pouring money down the drain and this money needs to stay in New Zealand. New Zealand First is for New Zealanders. It's in the title. That's what we want. We want prosperity and growth and pay our bills that way.
1: Yeah.
2: We need to grow our economy, not, you know, Cameron Baggery's absolutely right, but the one thing he didn't talk about was how do we get prosperous? You know, we've got great wealth in this country. We need to tap into it and get good jobs for our own people. That's how we grow our way out of debt and be able to afford things, is we need to actually get economic growth.
1: We're way
2: poorer than we should be.
1: Hey, Nicola, you going to listen to Bob Boyce's show this afternoon at 4 o'clock?
2: Yeah, I could phone in, and I've got a big list of things I want to mind about.
1: Oh, God, okay. Well, do, because I think he's a bit nervous, but it's an interesting thing you're doing
2: there. Yeah, no, he'll do great. He's a great guy. Yeah.
1: All right, Nicola, thank you. That is Nicola. She is from Raglan, and she's a New Zealand First candidate. Just a disclaimer there. After the break, the boys from Money Matters are in. We're going to talk health insurance. And I'm going to get laughed at by Dieter because the South Africans, the Yappies, did win on Saturday night. Gosh, we've had a good and busy morning. Someone pointed out, Mike rang in and he said he hated the Aotearoa word. And then he dropped the word hua into the conversation. Make up your mind, Mike.

0: said, at least some of it was what we would think law should target. We don't say defamation law should go.
1: Yeah.
0: The marketplace of ideas does get polluted with counterfeit currency.
2: In truth, Stephen, the HDCA was designed to stop revenge porn and people waging personal campaigns against each other. We look at, in terms of defamation, Longy versus Atkinson. I think there is an acceptance that people who are in, and maybe this is, you know, we're at the very front edge of this, people who are in the public eye, in social media, in the very sometimes brutal and uncaring world of social media, of X, Twitter, Substack, the rest of it, I kind of accept, for example, personally, that people are going to say completely shitty things about me, about wanting me to die, as someone, the complainant in the BSA case did last week, wanting me to get a heart attack and die, people wanting my members of my family to contract cancer and die. I kind of accept that that's a price I pay for the life I lead. And I can't ever imagine using the harmful Digital Communication Act because my feelings are hurt.
0: I fully agree. I mean, that's exactly our position. And I hope that's Annie's position. We're looking at law, though, that also might end up as the replacement for defamation because the judges have made defamation so expensive.
2: Yeah.
0: So I would have preferred to see our policy being that the Act be repealed. But we are a union of people with a wide range of views on just where the boundary should lie. The decision has been made that it's a reform we want, amendment, and I hope it'll have, when we finally get there, which I'm sure we will eventually, that it'll be reformed so that it does focus on lies and on the almost universally agreed situation of revenge porn or children being misused, etc.
2: Yeah. Should Ms. O'Brien have told the Free Speech Union Board in no uncertain terms what she was doing so you didn't get surprised by it?
0: I think she thought that the people she did mention it to would have told us. I mean, she was working closely with Jelaine. She was working closely with others. And it turned out they didn't really see the potential significance of it. So they didn't mention it either. I think it's one of those situations where if we'd realised how contradictory it would look early on, we'd have made sure that it was discussed and we'd have probably been on top of it before it emerged.
2: Does your offer of help to Mr. Bradbury still stand?
0: Well, we've helped him already in the way we often help people like this. We've made a number of public statements agreeing with his concern, supporting his arguments about the dangers of it, and we'll continue to do that. But it's, again, we don't throw donors' money into losing cases. We don't throw them away on court cases where it just goes on lawyers and no one hears about it. Yeah. This might be a case where we decide that we should get tangibly involved, but usually we don't. Where there's a court case already running, it doesn't make much difference to the cause. We won't waste
2: that
0: money.
2: That would be as much use as challenging the BSA's ruling on the platform, wouldn't it?
0: You'd spend your money on lawyers and it wouldn't get you any further.
2: Stephen, thank you for your time and for discussing this so openly with us. A lot of organisations would have run away and said no. Thank you very much indeed for your time this morning.
0: Pleasure.
2: That is Stephen Franks from the Free Speech Union. There we go. Annie O'Brien leaving as a board member, already planning to do so, but hadn't told them the details, the nitty-gritty about her case under the HDCA against Martin Bomber Bradbury.

0: All right. One voice and one organisation that will certainly be playing a prominent role, obviously, over the next 4 months, and holding all parties to account, irrespective of whether they're centre right or centre left, is the Taxpayers' Union. In fact, I was at the cocktail party on Saturday night. I think I came across Annie O'Brien, who is one of the tax. She is one of the leading lights in the Taxpayers' Union, as I understand. That's right, because she's doing a tour of the country at the moment. I think she's in my place tomorrow tonight. It's Free Speech Union, is it? So I mix the two up. I'm sorry, I always do that. I always do that. Doesn't matter. It's the Taxpayers' Union, and there is a campaign underway at the moment, throughout local government in particular, more in the North Island than the South, although I don't think that there is any island that's unpolluted by this. For councils knowing that they're going out of business and are going to be amalgamated and wound up in the very near future, and or changes to the Resource Management Act that are going to reduce the amount of non-elected influence in it, to enter into, prior to the legislation getting passed through the House, a series of relationships with local iwi and hapu that will essentially frustrate the will of Parliament. And the organisation that's been calling this out just as recently as the last couple of days is the Taxpayers' Union. And Jordan Williams, its chief executive, joins us now. Jordan, great to have you on the show again. Thanks so much for joining us this morning, mate.
1: G'day, Michael, and congratulations too for your fantastic news, getting back into dipping your toe back into the swamp.
0: Yeah, well, that's right. It's the old story, isn't it? You know, when you're up to your ass in alligators, you forgot that you went there to drain the swamp just quietly. But there you go. We'll do our best. Listen, mate. First things first. You're running this, well, not running this campaign. You put out an alert basically to all your members at the end of last week about local councils seeking to frustrate parliamentary will. Can you take us through it, please?
1: Yeah. So back in the day of, or in the early days of the John Key government, when they were in coalition with then the Māori Party, one of the first changes to the Resource Management Act was to allow these mana whakahono rohe agreements, which formalise how local councils are going to work with local iwi. The way the process works is a local iwi can invite a council to have one of these agreements in the Act. Invite being a quite a highly misleading term, because the councils don't they are required to then agree one of these agreements once invited by a local iwi. And with the repealing of the Resource Management Act, there is a huge rush to the

0: nothing sort of thing. But what these agreements do, and the devil is very much in the detail, is in effect pull decision making away from the democratically elected or under the responsibility of democratically elected councillors into something undemocratic, into bodies that appoint their own leaders based on race. But the problem is, from the taxpayers' union perspective, it's not the race issue, it's the democratic accountability you're taking away. And what we're saying is actually, we don't need these agreements at all. Over the weekend, by all means, we should be all be able to participate in planning decisions and resource, consenting decisions, etc., environmental management and planning. But that sort of, you read what they want to do in Canterbury, for example, Environment Canterbury, it is really a co-governance or partnership, equal footing. And that's not my description, that's Ngāi Tahu's descriptions. And what we've also discovered over the weekend, and this is quite extraordinary, is that the council official running the negotiation is literally the deputy chair of Ngāi Tahu's External Relationships Committee. Now, you can't have it both ways. And I said in the media on Friday, that in a world where we already have examples of people having to pay off the local iwi, and I don't use that term lightly, but it is that, or in Ngāi Tahu's case, holding up consenting when it is a property development in competition with their own financial interests. The rest of the world has a name for that.
1: Yeah,
0: And
1: that's
0: that is
1: right.
0: not a path New Zealand
1: Yeah.
0: wants to go down.
1: Yeah.
0: So, from what I'm hearing, I actually heard that there was a remit on this issue on the New Zealand First Conference. Fantastic. ACT have come out swinging against this stuff. Fantastic. The real issue is inside the Nats. Now, what we're hearing is that they may either withdraw the existing agreements, the Mana Whakahono Arohi agreements, or only cement those that were in place at the time of the introduction of the bill, which will strike out all these new ones. But what we're hearing they'll replace it with is a new regime of iwi relationship agreements. And it's just, the devil will be in the detail here. Do we want a country where our environmental planning, where what you can do on your own land, which is fundamentally a property rights issue, is up to a democratically elected body? Or are we going to do that hand in hand jointly, which, a right to, there's a right to participation and consultation, which none of us would disagree with. But this sort of involvement in decision making is inherently a right to delay, a right to veto, which is ultimately a right to rent, extract rents, which is an economic term for saying actually it's a right to graft. And it is
1: That's yeah.
0: extremely, at best, it's naive.
1: Yeah.
0: And I, you have to hold your nose a little bit because our opponents like to call us something that we're not. But really, it's only been the Federated Farmers and the Taxpayers Union that have been willing to call this stuff out. And I thought it was great this morning on Hosking. The Prime Minister was, said, oh, it's disingenuous what the councils are doing. Oh, in fairness, Parliament set them up to do this.
1: Yeah.
0: And the real test is whether they're just going to wind back the ones going through at the moment or actually going to scrap this whole regime. And I think that if you are a believer that actually in the democratic accountability of this stuff, we should scrap the whole regime. You shouldn't need to come to an agreement with a particular part or a particular interest group on how we're going to involve you. Instead, councils should be setting policies themselves on how they're going to consult with all members of the public and organisations and interests, including iwi.
1: Listen, there's not a part of what you've just said that I disagree with, Jordan. My concern is two things. What about those agreements, for example, some councils, the Otago Regional Council is a classic example, have entered into partnership agreements, and they entered into those last year. In fact, I think even, 2024, in actual fact, from memory. will those

0: remain, because those have happened long before what you're talking about.
1: That's
0: now,
1: right.
0: and they give iwi, in this particular case, a say right through the decision-making process of the council and every policy and procedure that comes up with. What about those?
1: Well, no, those are not affected. But this is the pointy end of where local government is up to. What it is, the germ of this, is this, which is not really a misunderstanding. It is just it's almost turned sort of this faith, this believing in, this assertion that councils are treaty partners. They're not. Councils are an institute of or a creation of statute. They are not the crown.
0: Correct.
1: This partnership does not apply to local councils. There are some
0: obligations.
1: Well,
0: I mean, the High Courts, but the High
1: Parliament
0: Courts asserted that too, Jordan. I mean, the High Courts also said exactly
1: not,
0: what
1: well, unless that's changed in the last few years, it's always been the common law position, and it's been the
0: No. I'm saying it's the High
1: the
0: Court
1: Crown
0: that's
1: Laws position.
0: reinforced that the councils are not treaty partners.
1: Yes, exactly. So there are some obligations that flow through the Local Government Act, but they're not. But what it is these both around the council table, but more around council executive tables, of this desperate desire to hand over powers that should ultimately rest and are validated in democracy,
0: correct,
1: not in the treaty.
0: Yeah.
1: And that, look, you know, I mean, as I say, if you want to involve third parties, you want to even co-opt groups onto committees because you want to hear from them, that's fine. But the real pointy end is who has the voting rights. And as the Taxpayers Union, we're Democrats with the small d, we believe that those decisions should ultimately be made by people with democratic accountability. We argued for the same in Three Waters. Look, really worried about here is the Nats who repealed Three Waters, but then allowed the same co-governance arrangements in many of the regional
0: and local
1: water
0: done
1: entities.
0: Well, yeah, exactly.
1: I'm very concerned that we might
0: well,
1: be ending
0: here's,
1: up
0: here's
1: with
0: the
1: a similar
0: question.
1: sort of fudge here.
0: Why is the National Party doing this, and have you identified where that particular policy imperative is coming from? Which there must be caucus members who are determined, and ministers for that matter, that the graft and the corruption has its seeding.
1: That is a question I would like to put to Simon Watts, because in the local water done well policy, that was his policy. It was picked up a lot of the economic stuff that the Taxpayers Union had been pushing, but totally failed on the one promise he made around removing co-governance from this area. I've been asking for 6 months for a podcast interview. I'm constantly told later. It's a question I'd love the media to put to Mr. Watts, but I've not seen him on the platform, and he certainly isn't asked in other media. I see he's got time to go up the road and have a puff interview with the Mayor of Auckland, who seems to be the newest competitor to the platform with his own little ratepayer-funded podcasts. The question ought to be asked. Now, in the RMA, this is very much a creature of, or the new RMAs, this is very much a creature of Chris Bishop. He's untested in this area. But if Three Waters is the yardstick, or if that is the guide, then the Taxpayers Union is going to have to mount a campaign, because the agreements that were done under the Three Waters, the local water done well, which all went past the Minister's Office and through DIA, those, by the time they were publicly released, it was a fait accompli. Hell have no fury if they do that sort of thing under the RMA, because we're very, very alert to it. The PM said this morning that there is an announcement very soon, but from the conversations me and my team have been having over the weekend, the Nats are more likely to simply remove these latest agreements and replace it with a new regime of iwi relationship agreements. But the devil will very much be in the detail. I would question, with the exception perhaps of treaty settlements, where you've got involvement in specific environmental, say, water bodies, thinking Waikato River, for example, that actually, why is the spiritual concerns of the iwi up the road relevant for my property development when they are building a property development up the road?
0: Yeah. No. Your point's well made. Listen, the other thing is, you just talked about New Zealand First and ACT, who have made a big play of not supporting co-governance and saying everybody is equal under the law. They, I presumably, will be placing influence as a result of your campaign upon the government to act on this issue, yes?
1: Yeah, the catch 22 I'm faced is you never know precisely what the internal politics are of cabinet and that their matches, but certainly from what we can tell in the statements they're saying publicly and to us, it seems like the National Party is where it is at. But in fairness, and I have some pushback from some of my people as a result of my email on Friday, you know, saying, you know, this is a big issue, is that, you know, some people are saying, why are you so hard on the National Party? Well, in fairness, these two areas, it is National Party ministers leading them. Mm. You know, there's no one in, you know, covering local government and resource management. Is National have held on to those. So, you know, that it is right for us as a third party advocacy, as an accountability, as a ratepayer, a taxpayer group, us to be focused at those particular ministers because the bills are under their name.
0: Yeah, no, fair enough. All right, now the other one is, you might not be aware of this, but this is to do with local government reorganisation as well. I am aware of, and I'll share this with you now, that a meeting of the mayors of Otago included Ngāi Tahu involvement, who sketched out that they actually want one unitary authority for all of the South Island, or maybe two, but they expect Ngāi Tahu to be automatically part of any new councils, unitary authorities, and promoted that idea, and from what I understand had considerable sympathy from the mayors that were there. Is that you're aware going around the country as well, that the iwi are making sure that when the local government reorganisation happens, they end up back there effectively with their Māori seats?
1: Well, look, I've got no issue at all with Ngāi Tahu having seats around a new super city council, as long as they do what anyone else does and stand for election.
0: Get elected. Yeah, that's right. Yeah.
1: Quite a radical idea, I guess, in 2026 New Zealand.
0: Yeah.
1: That would be a way to sink this whole local government reform. At the Taxpayers Union, we're very suspicious to this

0: by needs to be changed to serve the ratepayer, the only person that matters, the resident, the ratepayer, the renter. That's the only person that matters here, and this body doesn't serve us.
1: Guy, what makes you think that?
0: Well, the nature of the organisation, it wasn't democratically elected. It's all an appointment. It's very much like a privatisation by stealth. Whether it is or not, it doesn't matter. It's acting like that.
1: But Guy, we own it because we're ratepayers and the council's own it.
0: We do. And what the council have done, they've actually removed it to an extent where they have no great control over it at all.
1: Yeah, they've moved it to an extent where the chief of executive is earning more than the mayor of Wellington and the prime minister combined.
0: Yes, it's a lot of money.
1: Is that the sort of thing that's annoying you? What else concerns you about Te Aki Wai?
0: Okay, so that of itself, I know that's going to pique a lot of people, the $645,000, and it should. But in the scheme of things, $645,000 compared to $25 billion, which is proposed to be spent in Wellington on water infrastructure, is the real issue here.
1: Okay. Guy, you said the march isn't on Thursday isn't going to stop anything. Why not? Then why bother?
0: I think it is going to stop some things. It's going to bring to the public's awareness how this body absolutely is not fit for purpose. Even 2 days, 3 days ago in the paper, Mike Brewster was actually quoted as saying, we've inherited a system that isn't fit for purpose. I'm paraphrasing there. But then he goes on to list all the systems that aren't in place for the body to operate in a good and proper manner. It's unbelievable, really. So this march itself, this is a culmination of our education of the people. It's going on. It's going to go further. But we've reached a critical mass of people that understand the reality of what's coming for them. They don't want it. And I absolutely believe, not for one moment do I believe that we can change things for our better here.
1: All right, Guy, it's in Wellington, the march, but actually Te Aki Wai covers the whole region. Do you think it's mainly Wellingtonians who are pissed off at Te Aki Wai, or is it everyone in the Wellington region?
0: No, it's absolute. Okay, so it operates from Lyell Bay right up to almost the south of Pukerua Bay to Akitaroa. That's the area, that's the catchment area. The problem here, Sean, is that the people in Upper Hutt will suffer more from this comparatively than the people in Wellington. They've run a reasonable council. Their council hasn't been greatly pathological, I don't think, compared to ours. But what will happen is a thing called harmonisation, where their rates will be brought, their water rates will be brought into line with everybody else's in the region. So, whereas in Wellington, we will be paying, projected by Te Aki Wai, three times our current water infrastructure bill in less than 10 years. They might be paying three to four times as much as their current water infrastructure bill.
1: All right. How many people do you expect to be at the march on Thursday?
0: Brother, I've held a few meetings and I've been quite optimistic, and sometimes I've been a bit disappointed. I'm a bit loath to pick out numbers, but there'll be no change of 1,000 people there. But some people are suggesting thousands. I would really love that.
1: Yeah.
0: But if I get 1,000 people, I'll be happy.
1: Why are you marching to Parliament? Is there anyone at Parliament you're asking to do anything in particular, Guy?
0: Yeah, we do have a number of MPs. Probably mostly centre-right, but we will appeal to anybody there that will listen.
1: Is anyone meeting you at Parliament, or any MPs meeting you?
0: Andy Foster, who of course was Wellington Mayor and has had over 30 years in bureaucratic governance, will be speaking at Frank Kitts Park, and then there will be MPs present at the the parliamentary.
1: Okay. Is there anything in particular that you're

0: we're asking for? Is it just a protest to say we're kind of pissed off?
1: No, we're asking that a governance structure is accountable to the ratepayer, is transparent and is democratic. There's some fairly refined and clear requests, or not requests, the demands really, of the Te Aki Wai agency. And if we can't get it through some sort of, voluntary offering, then we are actually asking the government to stand up. And there's Chris Bishop actually wrote earlier in the week that he, and these are his words, he is very worried about Te Aki Wai.
0: Well, so, why doesn't he come along on Thursday?
1: We have asked him, but he's not available on that day. But we have asked a number of MPs, and I'm confident there will be some there.
0: There's an old saying, you know, Guy, no taxation without representation. It would seem to me that your water rates are a form of taxation. But the structure that's been, you know, rushed to gives not just no councils real representation on this private company, Te Aki Wai, but it certainly gives the people who are paying the water bills no representation whatsoever, doesn't it?
1: Yes, and I come back to what I said earlier, Sean, that there's only one person that matters here. It's the renter, the ratepayer, the resident. That's the only group of people that matter. This board should only serve us. It should not, for one moment, think it's there to serve corporate interests, racial interests, any other interests. I don't care about all that. All we want is clean, clear, non-toxic and affordable water for every Wellington household.
0: And you want to be able to flush the toilet and not have it ending up in the street. Yeah.
1: Don't want that either.
0: Good on you, Guy. If anyone wants to take part, where do they gather when?
1: So Frank Kitts Park, the upper level at 11:30, that just so happens to be exactly opposite the new Wellington City Council chambers, which coincidentally will be meeting at exactly the same time. After we've spoken there for 3/4 of an hour, we'll march to Parliament and then there'll be an address there. Just a footnote here, the police are apparently running some sort of exercise in Wellington on Thursday and there might be the odd loud noise around.
0: All right. All right, Guy, good luck with it and I thank you for your time this morning.
1: Thanks, Sean. Appreciate that.
0: Cheers. Okay, there you go. And as I say, not often I really want to be a rebel. I'm such a law-abiding, calm person. Stop laughing, Bella. I am, but I've got to say, no, it's a tax. Your water rates are a tax, and I've got no representation with that company. They're just bullshit. They're just corporate wank bullshit. And on the back of buses and corporate salaries, and they just send me a bill, and I don't know who's providing the service or what service they're going to provide. It's just crap. Every so often in the life of a broadcaster, you realise the value of opening the microphone and letting people say what they think, and that call we had just before 9 o'clock has provoked an avalanche of texts from you people. And it's rare that I give someone anonymity, but that gentleman explained to Bella why he wanted it. And he laid out for us, and completely off his own bat, that wasn't coached or anything, the truth about Hindu nationalism and what's happening and the effect that, 200,000 Indian voters are having on politics in New Zealand, and why Winston Peters is right to be worried about it. And man, the response I'm getting to that call is remarkable. We will get back to that in a moment. But talking about free speech and giving the people freedom to speech, I think it's been a slightly difficult week and a half, 2 weeks for the Free Speech Union, who are, and I really mean this, the champions of free speech in New Zealand. They've helped me fight for free speech on the platform. They've helped me in the battle against the BSA. But they've had their own battle in the last couple of weeks when it was revealed that left-wing sort of shock blogger, I guess I'd call him, Martin Bradbury, claimed he was being terribly, terribly attacked by the courts. He was prepared to go to prison to stand up for his free speech and stop the media being muzzled. And the free speech held out the hand of friendship to Martin Bradbury and said they'd help him. And it was then revealed that the person taking him or involved in the case that was causing him to possibly go to prison was a board member of the Free Speech Union, one Annie O'Brien, who was at that time, or just wrapping up, a free speech tour of New Zealand. In a statement to members yesterday, Stephen Franks of the Free Speech Union confirmed or said that Ms. O'Brien will not be reappointed or will be leaving the board of the Free Speech Union at its annual general meeting next month. Are the two things related? What has gone on here? Because they believe in free speech, Stephen Franks of the Free Speech Union has no problems fronting with us today. He joins us by video link now. Stephen, welcome.
2: Good morning.
0: All right. Why the newsletter yesterday saying Ms. O'Brien is not returning as a board member?
2: Well, that was really just for information. She had resigned. No, she had said she wouldn't. Didn't want to stay on a year ago. Really, she was. Those who've seen her Substack would know she's got a prodigious output, and I wasn't surprised that she was feeling overwhelmed. And we persuaded her to stay on. We wanted her to do the tour. We thought it was a good exercise. So it was just really just announcing that she was not going to be standing for the board again. As it happened, we did need to distance ourselves from the action because there was, as you say, accusations of hypocrisy. But
0: had Ms. O'Brien, can we clarify this? Had Ms. O'Brien told you she was taking that action before Mr. Bradbury, one way or t'other, made it public?
2: I didn't know about it. As chair, I would have expected to, but I didn't. But there were a couple of board members who knew about it, who didn't know the details. And to be fair to her, we had discussed the situation of people using that act back in April. There was a brief discussion in May, and it was quite a clear board decision that while it's the law, we can't condemn people who use it. I was a bit surprised not to know that she was taking it. As it's turned out, I'm really glad. I say that because there could not have been a more clear instance of publicity being good. The mainstream media have been indifferent to a number of cases of abuse of this law. Porsche Mao was the most recent one that we've publicised, but now they're all across it, and that is really beneficial. And while we agree with the criticisms that Bomber Bradbury is making, we've really got a very good case where there will be attention paid to it right through to just what is wrong with the law. And now we had nothing to do with it. We didn't bring it, fund it, authorise it. It's not on our behalf, but it doesn't mean I can't welcome it.
0: Okay. There's often discussion in issues of free speech and cancel culture that hurty feelings aren't a crime, or hurting someone's feelings isn't a crime. Whatever the details of this case, isn't Ms. O'Brien saying that hurt feelings are a crime, which would also go against, if you like, the ethos of the Free Speech Union?
2: We don't know. I mean, one of the features of the act is that that all that stuff gets suppressed. She says that he has lied about her. I'm, from looking at his track record, perfectly prepared to believe that. It will turn out we'll know in December. Or presumably no, unless the court suppresses it all. But if it's about lying, this Free Speech Union doesn't have a problem about law to tackle lies.
0: Yeah. I would also note my understanding from the reportage is that NetSafe considered what Mr. Bradbury had written bad enough to say he should take it down. And it takes a while to get them to that position. I've also been involved in a harmful digital communications act recently, in which the complainant eventually withdrew the complaint against me. But I must say, I am still trying to establish how much I can say about that case because of the weird nature and weird way in which suppression was granted without me even understanding what the case was about or indeed being aware of it. In fact, there'd been a suppression order on the case for 9 months before I even knew it existed, which seemed to me very, very strange.
2: Oh, it's bad law. It's desperately bad law. And you're right. It does enable someone to say this should be that the writer should be published, should be punished for causing me distress. You know, hurty feelings is the yeah. right label for it. And the suppression is bad. And Ani agrees. She doesn't say it's good law. She's saying that in this case, what he said, at least some of it was what we would think law should target. We don't say defamation law should go.
0: Yeah,
2: the marketplace of ideas does get polluted with counterfeit
0: currency. In truth, Stephen, the HDCA was designed to stop revenge porn and people waging personal campaigns against each other. We look at, in terms of defamation, Longy versus Atkinson. I think there is an acceptance that people who are in, and maybe this is, you know, we're at the very front edge of this, people who are in the public eye, in social media, in the very sometimes brutal and uncaring world of social media, of X, Twitter, Substack, the rest of it, I kind of accept, for example, personally, that people are going to say completely shitty things about me, about wanting me to die, as someone, the complainant in the BSA case did last week, wanting me to get a heart attack and die, people wanting my members of my family to contract cancer and die. I kind of accept that that's a price I pay for the life I lead. And I can't ever imagine using the harmful Digital Communication Act because my feelings are hurt.
2: I fully agree. I mean, that's exactly our position. And I hope that's Annie's position. We're looking at law, though, that also might end up as the replacement for defamation because the judges have made defamation so expensive.
0: Yeah.
2: So I would have preferred to see our policy being that the Act be repealed. But we are a union of people with a wide range of views on just where the boundary should lie. The decision has been made that it's a reform we want, amendment, and I hope it'll have, when we finally get there, which I'm sure we will eventually, that it'll be reformed so that it does focus on lies and on the almost universally agreed situation of revenge porn or children being misused, etc.
0: Yeah. Should Ms. O'Brien have told the Free Speech Union Board in no uncertain terms what she was doing so you didn't get surprised by it?
2: I think she thought that the people she did mention it to would have told us. I mean, she was working closely with Jelaine, she was working closely with others, and it turned out they didn't really see the potential significance of it, so they didn't mention it either. I think it's one of those situations where if we'd realised how contradictory it would look early on, we'd have made sure that it was discussed and we'd have probably been on top of it before it emerged.
0: Does your offer of help to Mr. Bradbury still stand?
2: Well, we've helped him already in the way we often help people like this. We've made a number of public statements agreeing with his concern, supporting his arguments about the dangers of it, and we'll continue to do that. But it's, again, we don't throw donors' money into losing cases. We don't throw them away on court cases where it just goes on lawyers and no one hears about it. Yeah. This might be a case where we decide that we should get tangibly involved, but usually we don't. Where there's a court case already running, it doesn't make much difference to the cause. We won't waste our money.
0: That would be as much use as challenging the BSA's ruling on the platform, wouldn't it?
2: Like, yeah, I mean, you'd spend your money on lawyers and it wouldn't get you any further.
0: Stephen, thank you for your time and for discussing this so openly with us. A lot of organisations would have run away and said no. Thank you very much indeed for your time this morning.
2: Pleasure.
0: That is Stephen Franks from the Free Speech Union. There we go. Annie O'Brien leaving as a board member, already planning to do so, but hadn't told them the details, the nitty-gritty about her case under the HDCA against Martin Bomber Brad.
3: All right. One voice and one organisation that will certainly be playing a prominent role, obviously, over the next 4 months, and holding all parties to account, irrespective of whether they're centre-right or centre-left, is the Taxpayers Union. In fact, I was at the cocktail party on Saturday night. I think I came across Annie O'Brien, who is one of the tax... She is one of the leading lights in the Taxpayers Union, as I understand. That's right, because she's doing a tour of the country at the moment. I think she's in my place tonight. It's Free Speech Union, is it? So I mix the two up. I'm sorry, I always do that. Doesn't matter. It's the Taxpayers Union. And there is a campaign underway at the moment.
4: Be at the table.
3: And another danger to democracy from the wokery of today. It is 4 minutes to 11.
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0: All right. You know, every so often in the life of a broadcaster, you...
3: All right.
0: All right. Let's move on to our next story. Now, Thursday in Wellington, there's going to be some sort of protest.
3: All right.

0: You know, every so often in... all right. Now, this story you may have missed. It was in the Post over the weekend and it caught my eye. Caught my eye and fascinated. All right. Now, this story you may have missed. It was in the Post over the weekend and it caught my eye. You know, I don't think we can ever underestimate the scumminess of the criminal mind, and particularly the gang criminal mind. And I was amazed to read the story in the Post that laid out apparently what's a bit of a crime wave involving rental cars, where gangs, yes, scum of the earth gangs, get clear.
1: All right, well...
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1: All right, now, over the weekend, as I said, lots happening, including, as I said, the ACT Party policy. I would imagine the start, it was the first shot, I would think, of their state services policy, because they won't stop there, surely. Well, we'll find out. And we have David Seymour, ACT Party leader, joining us now. David, fantastic to have you on the show again. Thank you so much for joining us.
3: Great to see you, Michael.
1: Listen, mate, I assume this is just one go at the state sector. You've got a lot more state sector reform coming. Is that right?
3: Well, it's really our second go. I mean, we launched at our campaign rally for the year a couple of months ago the idea of going down to 18 ministers.
1: Oh, that's right. Yep.
3: From a current 28 and going down from 39 government departments to just 19. That's what countries as diverse as Japan, Ireland, Norway, that's the kind of government they have. Our country has a government that's too big and complicated for it, and an economy that's too small as a result. So that was the first part. But the second part addresses a problem that I hear about frequently, and I know platform listeners are agitated by, and that is the fact that despite getting rid of the Māori Health Authority and doing services on need not race and dispensing diabetic medicines regardless of your background and changing the history curriculum and giving people a say on Māori wards at their councils. I mean, we've done a lot of stuff. But there's a sense that there's a rear guard action through the public service, that it continues to put out job ads where you have to, you know, demonstrate knowledge of te ao Māori, and you might get asked in an interview if you do it in your own home. You still see people requested to do karakia every morning, and you still see people who just ask, is this about a public service, or is this some sort of unusual new religion that has gripped the public service and made it a kind of ideological project rather than a service delivery vehicle? So this is our attempt to fix that. We have learned in the last 3 years what works and what doesn't, and this is the next step.
1: David, you're a cabinet minister. You have a deputy prime minister currently. I'm assuming that when you talk about perceptions, it's a lot more than that, that you are experiencing this as a minister yourself.
3: Well, yes and no. I mean, it might surprise you to know if I have a meeting with officials, they don't usually suggest starting with a karakia. But I hear from a lot of other people who say, look, you have no idea what it's like. People send us anonymous emails, sidle up to me, check no one else is looking and say, mate, you wouldn't believe what we have to put up with in our workplace. People who say that they've been trying to hire somebody. So a lot of this stuff is quite remote from the ministers or deputy prime minister or prime minister of the day. But we have ample evidence that it happens. We see the job ads, and you just have to ask yourself, you know, how do these guys believe that they can continue to give a fat middle finger to the government of the day? They clearly do. And so we've got some new tactics and some new law changes to take it head on.
1: Is that coming from the chief executives, or is that sort of defiance lower down in the ranks, do you think?
3: I think there's a mixture. Like I look at MB just got a new chief executive and suddenly they've got this big cultural framework. I look at the Ministry of Education and their Pōtaho framework of cultural competency that basically requires you to influence others to be judged highly competent. If you don't do that, then you're judged unsatisfactory. These things seem to come from within the public service, and that's why I characterise it as a religion. Religion performs a very important role in a lot of people's lives. It can take away mystery and give faith and meaning. It's taught us that we should treat each other with respect, and the Christian tradition, we're each made in the image of God. There's a lot of good things about it, but it's not appropriate for a workplace. And if you look at our history, as early as 1847, our provincial government issued ordinances that education should be secular if the parents wanted it. So I think it is a quasi-religious movement, and it's kind of not pinned to any one person. It's throughout the public service.
1: It was 1877, by the way, Education Act. I know that. I wrote my thesis
3: on it. You're right about that, but I'm talking about the 1847 Education Ordinance issued by Governor Gray.
1: Oh, okay. So he even went back further than that. Good on you. You've just taught me something.
3: Even further.
1: Okay. Listen, DEI, which is, what is it, diversity, equity and inclusivity, I think that's what it stands for. You've also had a crack at that. And I do. Can I tell you now, DEI is employed. I've had it confirmed by my chief executive, for example, in terms of local government employment. Is it also a factor in state sector employment as well?
3: Yeah, absolutely. I mean, Section 73 of the Public Service Act that was passed in the dying days of the Labor Green New Zealand First Government in 2020, while many of us were just getting out of lockdown, that law requires that there be an equal opportunities program run by the public service. So one of our proposals is that Section 73 be deleted. That's the so-called good employer section. But of course, you know, treating people equally, treating people with disabilities well, I mean, these are things that every employer in New Zealand has to do. The public service should not have a section of the Act that goes beyond that and creates a kind of ideological project with the people we're paying taxes to deliver services.
1: No, listen, you're not going to get any disagreement with me on that, but I'm just interested, if you're going to take it out of this, does it need to go out of everywhere? It must be in local government legislation as well too, I'm assuming.
3: Well, we certainly found that the same section appears in the Crown Entities Act, so our policy is to remove it from that too. And when it comes to local government, well, as you kind of hinted, maybe you got a secret channel into the ACT Party, but we do have more to come on that broader rights of New Zealanders in different employment circumstances.
1: Yeah, and it's not just DEI, is it? It's the basically Maori have some sort of premier status as well under Section 73, as I'm reading it at the moment.
3: That's right, yep.
1: Maori and yep, people with disabilities and women, for God's sake. So tough being a white male heterosexual if you're thinking of trying to apply for a job and all things are equal in the public sector. By the way, I'm interested if you've talked about reducing the number in the public sector of actual organisations and of ministerial portfolios. You've talked about this, and you know, all power to you. I can't see anybody of a sane mind disagreeing with you on this one. The next question is, what about the numbers of public sector employees? The Taxpayers Union and others have noted that since 2017, something like 18,000 extra public servants were added to the wage bill of the New Zealand taxpayer. I have to say this government hasn't reduced that wage bill by much, if at all, looking at the figures. Is that still an aim and an aspiration for the ACT Party?
3: Yeah, absolutely. And I mean, the picture is a little bit more complicated than the Taxpayers Union may have presented. By the time we got in, it was up to 65,000. That's the 18,000 gain from 47,000 in 2017. It's now 62,000, so that's down 3,000. But it's actually a little bit better than that because we've also taken on a couple of thousand prison guards and teacher aides who count as public servants but are not the type of people that you'd normally think of. Usually teachers, police, those types of people are not included in the core public service, but for some

0: dairy. And it's fair to say that they have quite different perspectives on the Dairy Industry Restructuring Act and how the law should proceed to allow or disallow competition in the dairy industry. But actually, I think as a politician, being able to have them in my office and hear both sides is a good thing. I don't change my mind easily. I've thought a lot about my views over the years, but I do need to be informed about what people are saying so I can make that mind up. When you say you want to stop that, you're asking for a less informed government, and again, it'll be the bureaucrats who'll win, I guarantee it. And finally, there's something about this Opportunity Party that what they're really saying is that people are up to no good, that there's shadowy, nefarious influences in the background, and somehow if you vote for them, they're going to fix it, forgetting that they are also taking $100,000 donations from people who are on their board, which 75% of the board can overrule their caucus. So if they really do become the kingmaker the way the government hopes, then, sorry, the way that the media hopes, I should say, you're going to end up with potentially a bunch of unelected people you don't know overruling the caucus and deciding which way they go, who also gave them money. Now, it's a bit rich for them to be the ones that are trying to clean up politics.
1: No, fair enough. Listen, but on the influence side, there's a wider issue here than that Wong has talked about, and that is the almost sliding doors between public sector influences, between politicians, ex-politicians, between those who work in ministerial offices, and the influence that they are able to exert consequently. Do you accept that there need to be changes in the way in which lobbyists are itemized and their influence upon the political process? Or do you think everything's fine as it is at the moment?
0: Well, I don't see a problem to solve. I mean, I meet with people who supply supermarkets as recently as this weekend. I meet with people who run supermarkets. I hear both sides of that story too, and I think it's important to hear them. The idea that, somehow people are going to just be influenced by the last person they talk to, if a politician is that malleable, then, maybe it won't make any difference what they believe, and you shouldn't vote for them. On the other hand, I would say that when you have complicated lobbying laws, as they do in places like Canada, one of the things that that does is it advantages people who are good at evading the law. So if you're just Joe Public and you've got a problem and you want to go and see a minister, and there's this complicated bureaucracy around who can see them, then you're disadvantaged. If you're a professional lobbyist, then you will, of course, know how to get around the laws one way or another. And I just make the point that you've got all these countries, Australia, Canada, the States, I mean, they all have far more complicated lobbying laws than us, but I don't think for a moment that they're better off for it. They just have more bureaucracy.
1: No, listen, I'm on your side actually on that one. I think it's a problem that has been created rather than has been proven to have any great undermining of democracy in this country. And talking about undermining of democracy in this country, I've just opined, you probably heard in the end of it, on Te Pāti Māori and their screwing of the scrum. Which potentially could mean that the centre-right win the election but lose it because of the Te Pāti Māori overhang. Your comments?
0: Well, first of all, I think they might be lucky to get a overhang. That requires them to win some seats. And second of all,
1: Wouldn't rule that out.
0: I wish Te Pāti Māori would release a policy. I mean, does anyone know what Te Pāti Māori's policy is on education? Education is the future, and it's one of the areas where the people they claim to represent are most disadvantaged. The ACT Party, we've got half a dozen Māori-led charter schools open in the last 2 years. I would say the ACT Party, by doing that and getting kids back to school, there's 175,000 more kids regularly attending than when I took over attendance policy 2 years ago. We've done more for Maori education than the Maori Party has ever done, and I would argue that they need to get some policies rather than trying to play these games. But having said that, everyone's got two votes, and you'd be a mug not to use them intelligently.
1: No, well, I mean, but if they end up with an overhang, David, you could be sitting there in the opposition, knowing that you've won the majority, the centre right's won the majority.

0: majority of votes. And don't underestimate Te
1: Well,
0: Pāti Māori. They
1: yeah,
0: could easily
1: it's
0: just.
1: like the TAB. You know the odds now beat them.
0: Well, you're a bit more ambivalent about it than I would be, but fair enough. Good on you.
1: What?
0: Thanks for
1: But
0: your
1: you know the
0: time.
1: rules are clear. Everyone's got a right to campaign the way they want.
0: Yeah, but the rules aren't clear that. Well, so, well, wait on. When the rules are going to divide and potentially produce a result that is frustration of democracy and the democratic world, is that the way it should be?
1: Well, it's the will of the people according to the electoral rules that were set down at the start of the contest, right? So when they interview the All Black captain on those unfortunate and rare occasions that they lose, the captain doesn't say, "Oh, the problem is the rules of rugby." He says, "Well, we've got to do better."
0: Well, it does. When you win the game, and
1: You say the
0: after the
1: rules are
0: game's
1: great.
0: over,
1: Love the
0: and
1: rules.
0: after the game's over, they've said, "No, you've lost. You've just won 1918." And somebody now says, "No, you haven't won 1918. We've decided after the game to get an extra 3 points to the opposition." That would be the correct analogy, David, can I just say?
1: No, the correct analogy would be if you went into the game and you didn't know that drop kicks could win the game, and then some drop kick did win the game, and you cry foul. Well, you should have read the rules. Sometimes drop kicks can win, and that's why people should get out hard and give their party vote to act.
0: Well, we'll see how you feel after the election if that all works out in a horrible way. But
1: Not
0: okay, fair
1: about
0: enough.
1: feelings, Mike, it's about facts.
0: No, well, no, well, it will be the day after the election for you, David, just can I say. But there you go. Listen, mate, it's great to have you on the show again. Thank you so much. Look forward to catching up with you again very
1: You
0: soon.
1: too.
0: Okay. David Seymour, ACT Party leader on the changes too. Yeah, go and have a look at it. And I listen, I've got to be honest with you. I didn't know Section 73 of the State of the Public Service Act 2020 existed. All I knew is what the policies were and what the effects were, but there you go, it's going to be repealed.
2: Have you always wanted to visit India, but the hassle?

0: new people, and it's rare that I give someone anonymity, but that gentleman explained to Bella why he wanted it, and he laid out for us, and completely off his own bat, that wasn't coached or anything, the truth about Hindu nationalism and what's happening and the effect that, you know, 200,000 Indian voters are having on politics in New Zealand, and why Winston Peters is right to be worried about it. And man, the response I'm getting to that call is remarkable. We will get back to that in a moment. But talking about free speech and giving the people freedom to speech, I think it's been a slightly difficult week and a half, 2 weeks for the Free Speech Union, who are, and I really mean this, the champions of free speech in New Zealand. They've helped me fight for free speech on the platform. They've helped me in the battle against the BSA. But they've had their own battle in the last couple of weeks when it was revealed that left-wing sort of shock blogger, I guess I'd call him, Martin Bradbury, claimed he was being terribly, terribly attacked by the courts. He was prepared to go to prison to stand up for his free speech and stop the media being muzzled. And the free speech held out the hand of friendship to Martin Bradbury and said they'd help him. And it was then revealed that the person taking him or involved in the case that was causing him to possibly go to prison was a board member of the Free Speech Union, one Annie O'Brien, who was at that time, or just wrapping up, a free speech tour of New Zealand. In a statement to members yesterday, Stephen Franks of the Free Speech Union confirmed or said that Ms. O'Brien will not be reappointed or will be leaving the board of the Free Speech Union at its annual general meeting next month. Are the two things related? What has gone on here? Because they believe in free speech, Stephen Franks of the Free Speech Union has no problems fronting with us today. He joins us by video link now. Stephen, welcome.
1: Good morning.
0: All right. Why the newsletter yesterday saying Ms. O'Brien is not returning as a board member?
1: Well, that was really just for information. She had resigned. No, she had said she wouldn't. Didn't want to stay on a year ago. Really, she was. Those who've seen her Substack would know she's got a prodigious output, and I wasn't surprised that she was feeling overwhelmed.

0: NetSafe considered what Mr. Bradbury had written bad enough to say he should take it down. And it takes a while to get them to that position. I've also been involved in a Harmful Digital Communications Act recently, in which the complainant eventually withdrew the complaint against me. But I must say, I am still trying to establish how much I can say about that case because of the weird nature and weird way in which suppression was granted without me even understanding what the case was about or indeed being aware of it. In fact, there'd been a suppression order on the case for 9 months before I even knew it existed, which seemed to me very, very strange.
1: Oh, it's bad law. It's desperately bad law. And you're right. It does enable someone to say this should be that the writer should be punished for causing me distress. You know, hurty feelings is the yeah. right label for it. And the suppression is bad. And Annie agrees. She doesn't say it's good law. She's saying that in this case what he said at least some of it was what we would think law should target. We don't say defamation law should go.
0: Yeah.
1: The marketplace of ideas does get polluted with
0: in truth, Stephen, the HDCA was designed to stop revenge porn and people waging personal campaigns against each other. We look at, in terms of defamation, Longy versus Atkinson. I think there is an acceptance that people who are in, and maybe this is, you know, we're at the very front edge of this, people who are in the public eye, in social media, in the very sometimes brutal and uncaring world of social media, of X, Twitter, Substack, the rest of it, I kind of accept, for example, personally, that people are going to say completely shitty things about me, about wanting me to die as someone, the complainant in the BSA case did last week, wanting me to get a heart attack and die, people wanting my members of my family to contract cancer and die. I kind of accept that that's a price I pay for the life I lead. And I can't ever imagine using the Harmful Digital Communication Act because my feelings are hurt.
1: I fully agree. I mean, that's exactly our position. And I hope that's Annie's position. We're looking at law, though, that also might end up as the replacement for defamation because the judges have made defamation yeah. so expensive.
0: Yeah.
1: So I would have preferred to see our policy being that the Act be repealed. But we are a union of people with a wide range of views on just where the boundary should lie. The decision has been made that it's a reform we want, amendment, and I hope it'll have, when we finally get there, which I'm sure we will eventually, that it'll be reformed so that it does focus on lies and on the almost universally agreed situation of revenge porn or children being misused, etc.
0: Yeah. Should Ms. O'Brien have told the Free Speech Union Board in no uncertain terms what she was doing so you didn't get surprised by it?
1: I think she thought that the people she did mention it to would have told us. I mean, she was working closely with Jelaine. She was working closely with others. And it turned out they didn't really see the potential significance of it. So they didn't mention it either. I think it's one of those situations where if we'd realised how contradictory it would look early on, we'd have made sure that it was discussed and we'd have probably been on top of it before it emerged.
0: Does your offer of help to Mr. Bradbury still stand?
1: Well, we've helped him already in the way we often help people like this. We've made a number of public statements agreeing with his concern, supporting his arguments about the dangers of it, and we'll continue to do that. But it's, again, we don't throw donors' money into losing cases. We don't throw them away on court cases where it just goes on lawyers and no one hears about it. Yeah. This might be a case where we decide that we should get tangibly involved, but usually we don't. Where there's a court case already running, it doesn't make much difference to the cause. We won't waste
0: that
1: money.
0: That would be as much use as challenging the BSA's ruling on the platform, wouldn't it?
1: Like, yeah, no, I mean, you just, you, you'd,

0: You'd spend your money on lawyers and it wouldn't get you any further.
1: Stephen, thank you for your time and for discussing this so openly with us. A lot of organisations would have run away and said no. Thank you very much indeed for your time this morning.
0: Pleasure.
1: That is Stephen Franks from the Free Speech Union. There we go. Annie O'Brien leaving as a board member, already planning to do so, but hadn't told them the details, the nitty-gritty about her case under the HDCA against Martin Bomber Brad.
2: Where I'm going to start, though, is the Green Party. Yes, the Greens want Parliament to back a crackdown on supermarket pricing before the election. Well, look, don't we all bang on about how expensive it is? Have the Greens come up with something that might work? She says. It's called the Commerce Excessive Pricing and Retail Grocery Industry Amendment Bill. They're always so stupidly long. And it would form part of the party's affordable, I think they call it the Affordable Kai election policy, but we'll call it food, which is due to be announced in full next month. The proposed bill would make it illegal for supermarkets to charge excessive prices. Essentially, prices above the cost of supplying a product plus a reasonable profit margin. Co-leader Chloe Swarbrick says supermarkets are making more than 1 million a day in excess profits. Are they still? I mean, this was a while back, wasn't it? Don't know. Under the proposal, the Commerce Commission could make supermarket could sorry take supermarkets to court over excessive pricing and supermarkets required to keep pricing records. Breaches attract big penalties. The Greens say the approach is similar to new rules that were introduced in Australia in July. And don't we always look to our Aussie cousins and go, they're doing it, so we should do it too. Sue Chetwood is the chair of the Grocery Action Group, and she joins me now. Sue, good afternoon to you.
3: Good afternoon.
2: Been a while. Lovely to talk to you. The Greens want to make it, as you've just heard, illegal for supermarkets to charge what they're describing as excessive prices. What do you think, Sue?
3: Look, I think it's a good move, and it basically mirrors exactly what's happening in Australia, whereby price gouging—that's kind of how we know it—is you're taking profits because you can, and there will be pretty hefty fines in Australia. 10 million, they're talking about the same here. Possibly it should be a wee bit more here because of the exchange rate. But so it's a good move, but what I fear is that it's not a structural change. And so, we already know that supermarkets are kind of treating breaches of the rules as business as usual. The Commerce Commission regularly has them before the courts. They've got, I think, Pack n Save before the courts at the moment over pricing issues.
2: South
3: So that's
2: Island,
3: what
2: yeah.
3: I fear. A new government comes in and says, oh, no, we don't like that. We'll get rid of that. So we'll strip that off the Commerce Commission. And also the time it will take to get them before the courts.
2: Well, there
3: So,
2: is that too, isn't it?
3: as I said, sort of, they'll factor it into their pricing. They might get caught, they might not. And, how is the Commerce Commission?

0: you know, the supermarkets and the Commerce Commission itself, you know, they'll all have the top KCs taking their cases. And so, at the end of the day, it seems to me I like it. It's not to say that I don't like, but I don't see that that is the way that's going to bring down prices for Kiwis on a permanent basis. What you need is a vibrant market. And I think the other problem with it is that it does nothing to address innovation, choice for consumers. In fact, you know, the choice might get even more limited. And I worry about that as well, that, you know, in other countries where there are lots of competing supermarkets, you get more choice, more variety, more small businesses innovating so they can get their products on the shelves. And I fear that that would disappear as well.
1: I thought too, if they did successfully force supermarkets prices down without, you know, all the other levers that we're going to talk about, you know, breaking up or structural changes, whether they risk that some costs simply just, you mentioned the cost would go back onto us, onto the consumer, but push back even more on suppliers or farmers instead.
0: That's right. And I think that the Commerce Commission does have some powers now around being fair to suppliers. But of course, we know that these things are still happening because suppliers are sort of totally at the mercy the medium to small suppliers are at the mercy of the big supermarkets. If you're talking about the biggies, Nestle's and the Fonterra's, in some respect, they are as much of a problem as the supermarkets themselves, because of course they love the fact that there's no competition and, you know, they're getting very high prices for their products. But the smaller players, they totally are at the mercy of their biggest market, and that's the supermarkets.
1: And we've tried regulation here already. So the Grocery Industry Competition Act brought in a grocery commissioner and rules around wholesale supply. You did mention Pack and Save or Foodstuff South Island. We are seeing more and more being, you know, taken to court. But has it actually made a big enough difference?
0: Well, we can see that it hasn't really made a difference because prices aren't coming down. And you know, I'm deeply suspicious that, you know, they just regard it as a cost of doing business. The other thing is that we haven't had any international or even domestic competitors.
1: No.
0: You know, realistically, I mean, there are pockets of it, and you know, there's a very good example of Costco in Auckland, where you know, instead of having 80% of the market now between Woolworths and Foodstuffs, they have 71%. You know, so that is still a very intense market. You know, in Australia, they argue that there's no competition when, you know, the two biggies have got 60% of the market. So, you know, we're in a very unfortunate position here. And it's not that we don't have enough bricks and mortar stores. We probably do. But our problem is that they're all owned by Foodstuffs and Woolworths.
1: Yeah. And the Grocery Action Group, you've argued for a while for structural change. That's it. That's what we need.
0: Yeah. And it would be great, and, you know, who knows, behind the scenes, Foodstuffs might be thinking, you know, like, we can't carry on like this, you know, let's do it to ourselves before it gets done to us, and be thinking about trying to split out their brands. You know, they've got New World, Pack and Save, they've got Four Squares. You know, if they came up with some sort of proposal that, you know, looked reasonable and would bring prices down, you know, that would be a great outcome.
1: Interesting you said, though, you know, maybe they will think about it before it's done to them. The years that we talk about this, and I just don't know. I mean, what the current government tried to do, you know, was attract more international supermarket competitors into the country. I remember Nicola Willis called it rolling out the red carpet. David Seymour's talking about, you know, cutting red tape. And they're making all these sounds. But still, we don't have a genuine third or fourth major player in the market, so we still have the two that we've got.
0: Yeah, and that is because it's not the land issues, it's not the red tape that's preventing anybody coming here, it's the barriers

0: to entry when you've got two enormous players. They have 80% of the market. So what alternative player is going to come in and say, oh, look, it's going to take us 5 to 10 years to set up, get a distribution centre, wholesale. They're just not going to do that. Yeah. They've got to be able to see that they can get up to scale in about 2 to 3 years. Now, to do that, you really have to force the incumbents to give up some of the stores that they already own. Yeah. And make some compromises on wholesale, because wholesale is a bigger issue as well.
1: Mm.
0: And that's why they're not coming here. You know, you're coming up a market, coming up against a situation where two players have got 80% of the market. You know, nobody's going to come in and think, oh, yes, you know, we'll grab us some of the
1: 20%. Yeah, oh, 20%, because it was going to cost us billions to get started. And I've heard too, they need to come in and, you know, to make an actual dent, they have to have about 160 stores, you know, and above.
0: To get up to being any sort of competition, that's what they need to be able to do, and quickly. So that's the scale of the problem. And, congratulations to Nicola Willis for talking up a big game when she became the minister. But here we are, you know, like a matter of weeks out, months from the election. And we've seen nothing. And she was going to make announcements. And fingers crossed that something does happen between now and election day. But I'm increasingly becoming useless.
1: No. And so we've talked about this, it seems, for a long, long time. And I keep thinking, these are private businesses. Maybe you can explain it to me, and forgive me if this does sound like a silly question. Because they're a private business, how could they be forced to sell off parts of a business when they're not breaking any law? Like, how do you go in and do that?
0: Yeah, so the Commerce Commission, of course, can't do it at the moment because it's competition rules don't really allow it to do it. So it would require legislation from the government to force it. So at the moment it isn't possible. But if the government introduced laws, then, you know, it would be, you know, the government is omnipotent. They could do something. Yeah.
1: So they could change it and say, you know, if your competition is higher than blah, blah, blah, you know, this is what has to happen.
0: Yeah, and it's not within the bounds of, you know, what's happened. Even the OECD has said that structural change in some of New Zealand's heavily dominated industries is something that the government needs to be looking at, and it in fact identified supermarkets. So, it's a tough line, and it's tough for a government that likes to see competition and markets operating effectively to keep prices at a reasonable level. But we are at a stage in New Zealand where it's completely out of control. And unless the government does something, then they will continue to tighten their hold rather than loosen it.
1: One of my listeners is texting. Peter says, Leah, plain and simple, our market is too small and spread out, according to Pete.
0: Look, it is small and spread out, but other countries, like Ireland, admittedly it's not quite as big as geographically as New Zealand, but it has five competing supermarkets, and they all have about 20% of the market. And so, we're not that unusual.
1: Okay. Yep. So so on paper, and when I first read this, I actually thought, well, at least the Green Party are trying, right? They've come up with what they say, and they want, and they're asking for the government to, you know, do something about it alongside them. And at first I thought, well, yeah, why not? Nothing seems to be changing. So Australia's introduced a similar ban.
0: Yeah.
1: So I can be done.
0: I agree. And it's a and of course, you know, Australia does have Aldi. I think it's got about just over 10% of the market. Although it doesn't have one in Tasmania, and of course, Aldi has shown absolutely no interest in coming to New Zealand. And they've introduced it there. Why wouldn't it be possible here? And why wouldn't the the Commerce Commission be given the tools to take these supermarkets to court if they are price gouging. But I think it's a cumbersome way to achieve something where you really want, where you really want something more positive, you know. You want competition and people being encouraged to get involved in this industry.
1: Yeah, not threatened with court all the time with legal action.
0: Yeah.
1: Like you said, yeah, you want to have entice competition to come here, not always slap a $10 million fine onto them, which, by the way, as you said at the beginning, is that really enough? Because it's, you know, I mean, over in Australia, you know that some of their fines go up to about $50 million. I mean, it's quite incredible.
0: Yes. Well, so we're talking about a sort of, what is it, a $27 billion industry here. So we're not talking small beer.
1: No, it isn't, for 10 mil. all right. So, hey, look, before I let you go, actually, what's your personal thoughts? You know, like how New World is giving away knives at the moment. And they do wine glasses and they've done crockery and all sorts of stuff.
0: Yes.
1: And Woolies like to do for the kids, you know, they've tapped into the kid market because they know that the kids will bombard their parents, the shopper, to go there. So the ushies are the big thing at the moment, like crazy. What is your take on all these giveaways? I mean, by the way, I hate these ushies. I hate it. It's just landfill. To me, it's landfill.
0: Particularly the kids stuff, you know, that's, I agree entirely with that. Mm. And also creating an environment where kids are demanding things of their parents when maybe their parents can't afford, you know, to be shopping in a way that gets them their toys. I worry about that. And also, the knives, the whole thing, I mean, you know, they're just sort of marketing ploys. To get you into the shop, and of course they are able to do that. You know, that is part of, you know, the things that they can do to market. I don't really like it that much, but you know, I think that they're perfectly entitled to do it if they want to. But at the end of the day, we're still paying for these things.
1: That is true.
0: Fortunately, we're still paying for them.
1: I know. So always a pleasure. I appreciate your time. That is Sue Chetwin, who is the chairwoman of the Grocery Action Group.
2: All right, what a week in politics last week. And a lot of you were saying, oh, you need to get Chris Trotter on. I said, let's just wait. Let's just wait till it all settles down. And I rang Chris last week. He's coming on Monday.
3: To be less and less
2: and Trudeau's word here he is to talk about,
3: imagine, given the enormous
2: political landscape in New Zealand. Chris, great to have you with us, mate. How are you?
3: Danger of overwhelming.
4: I'm very well. Good morning, Sean.
3: This country.
2: Well, boy, look, first off, I just want to say I'm in a really weird and uncomfortable position this morning.
3: Worked itself out.
2: A month or so back, I launched my new philosophy.
3: There's been far more central government control.
2: If I'm ever in doubt about what to do politically or what to think politically, I look at what Helen Clark thinks,
3: which central government's always believed,
2: and that stands me in great stead.
3: Manifest in recent years.
2: Bugger me if she didn't come out this weekend and say something I agreed to with. She said Jack Tame's interview with Q Le Wong was a train wreck for the Opportunity Party, and she is joining a growing number of people on the left now that Opportunity have been pushed there by Chris Luxon,
3: by the Reserve Bank,
2: who are
3: governor.
2: Asking questions about this new designer party, Chris. Become,
3: and nobody really knows if they've got a job anyhow.
4: Jack Tame had done his homework
3: as a consequence of local government reform, which has also been thrust there, as well as massive changes to the Resource Management Act. And environmental management as well, which is currently going through Parliament, although I don't think it will be going through all its way before this election. But certainly, both National and Labor seem to have signed up to us, so there's not going to be a great deal of change, whatever election result's going to be.
4: I'd have a bloody ring binder in front of me.
3: And then there is...
2: I've got to say, when I media train people, and I don't interview largely with notes at all, you've got to be able to stand and deliver.
3: In good parts
2: people can't
3: of New
2: read
3: Zealand
2: the notes
3: well,
2: you've got in front of you. You should be able to just do it off the cuff if you're any good,
3: particularly
2: Chris.
3: For my place just down the road at the Queenstown Lakes District Council, for Selwyn, for Tauranga. There are areas that are growing like topsy, and the infrastructure simply not able to cope.
4: Will pay a price.
3: Well, one of those that sort of observes on the periphery of
4: failure to rise to that,
3: but has
4: challenge.
3: Become involved in this automatically.
4: However,
3: our number of smaller councils as well. Populations aren't huge, but their distances are quite big.
4: very
3: they've got
4: few,
3: small rating bases, and they're pretty much at the end sort of this conveyor belt.
4: They should
3: of
4: be
3: changes
4: able to,
3: that
4: I agree.
3: Through. And but one of those, obviously, is
2: well, tag was only

0: what could be, and them wanting to have their say for what happens with their local council and be interested. You know, we've just gone out with a rates review where we're changing everything about how we rate properties. I don't think we've yet cracked 200 submissions from our 26,500 people.
1: Why are you doing that, can I ask, given the fact that you might not be in existence in 2 years' time?
0: That question has come up a few times. We're looking for a system that is a bit fairer than what we have at the moment. We've seen some real challenges with huge swings and roundabouts, especially across our rural sector, and with Waters transitioning to a new entity from 1 July next year, now was the appropriate time to be looking at this, noting that when we embarked on this journey to review our rates, which haven't been reviewed in decades, some of the Head Start proposals and amalgamation conversations weren't yet on the horizon like they are now.
1: Okay. So do you expect still to be in your job in 2 years, or do you expect that in 2028, I guess the election would be, there will be a new entity, including Central Otago?
0: I think there will be a new something. What that looks like, I don't know. We're waiting to see if our proposal will be pulled out of the Head Start process, and that's then going to shape what it looks like next. It'll definitely look different.
1: So your proposal, just to clarify, is that Central Otago will merge to some extent with the Queenstown Lakes District Council. Is that right? Just the two of you?
0: And Clutha District Council. So and Central Clutha. Otago, Clutha District and Queenstown Lakes. Yep.
1: Right, so that's essentially Otago country, for want of a better word, yeah?
0: Yes, it is, yep. And it follows the catchment of the Clutha Mutto River from the mountains all the way down to where it joins the Pacific Ocean. There are a lot of similarities across those communities that we don't share with Dunedin City that are Otago country, recognising that Queenstown has its own particular set of challenges. But we think that there are, you know, some savings and efficiencies that could be found with delivering some of those things at a regional scale, but also making sure we can protect that community voice. And that's the thing that has come through the most strongly for Central Otago. They don't want to lose the things that make us and their ability to have a say.
1: It's anyone but Dunedin, though. That's been a common refrain from all of the councils that surround. Is there something wrong with Dunedin? Is the culture off? Are Dunedin people not as bright, not as industrious? Is it just not a very nice place to go?
0: It's great on a sunny day. You've been there when it's sunny. It is fantastic.
1: I think I was
0: Dunedin
1: near that
0: is
1: decade,
0: quite different.
1: Yes.
0: Dunedin is, you know, five times the size of Central Otago. That's the worry, that a very urban view of the world would swallow up our rural view. And that's one of the challenges that we've had. And when we say rural, we're not talking about farmers as, you know, an individual thing. We're talking about rural communities, which Alexandra and Cromwell are.
1: All right. Now, we're talking about that and about getting on with your neighbours. There's been a particular issue, and I think you're almost unique in this, and that is that Wanaka has decided to take some of its wastewater from your adjoining council and put it on land around Lauder, and it's become something of a local issue in your place. I've read your public comments on this, Tamer, and you said, well, A, we didn't know anything about it, well, and that's not your fault, and B, there's nothing we can do about it either. Do you feel some sort of powerlessness when this sort of thing happens, despite the fact that you're mayor and responsible for the land in your region or your district?
0: Absolutely. This was brought to my attention by a member of the public out there who had discovered that a consent had been issued by the regional council. That's how we found out, through members of the public. Our view was that a land use consent would be required. The applicant put forward their planning opinion that they didn't need a land use consent and that a consent from the regional council for discharge was sufficient. We didn't agree, so we actually got some legal advice on that from an RMA specialist lawyer, and rightly or wrongly, it came back that no, the applicant's view on the activity that they were undertaking was correct and they did not require a land use consent from us.
1: Sorry, just for our listeners, can I explain? This is about taking

0: sludge, partially treated, from the Wanaka waste treatment plant, and instead of tracking it to landfill, which is where sludge usually goes in New Zealand, partially treating it and then spreading it over farmland in the Maniatoto or Central Otago area. And most people would be revulsed at the idea that you would be next door to having sewage sludge placed around you. I just wanted to clarify this. So, and you would say no thanks, or at least notify it so that we can be convinced that there aren't any environmental or community consequences. I just wanted to clarify this. The Central Otago District Council then discovers that this process is going to happen, and it makes its own submission without necessarily needing to the Otago Regional Council, saying, excuse me, if you are going to do this, we think this needs to be notified and that the community needs to have an input. Is that what I understand?
1: We did make contact with the Regional Council to say, hey, you appear to have issued this consent as a non-notified consent. We anticipate it will generate a lot of interest in our community, which understandably it has.
0: It has.
1: It was a conversation I had with our chief executive to have with the Regional Council chief executive. Are you 100% sure you have got this right? Because we have some concerns. The feedback that's come back from the Regional Council is, nope, this consent has been issued appropriately. And it really, as you say, means Central Otago District Council's hands are tied, even though it's an activity that is occurring in our patch.
0: How long ago was that, Tamer? I mean, was this months ago?
1: Yep, it was around about March, April.

0: Don't know if they've been in touch with you, Michael, about it. My expectation would be that a chief executive would also let elected members know if there was something happening in their patch that might come across them, but I can only control what happens at Central Otago District Council.
1: Well, you know, but and here you are, and this sort of illustrates it perfectly for the rest of our listeners throughout the country. The problem we have with elected members of councils being essentially impotent, which is happening in this particular case. You're elected to be the mayor. You represent your entire area or your district. You are its leader. You create the policy that's enacted by your staff. And yet, here we have this sort of artificial division that, well, if something is going to be decided operationally, I can't get involved. Now, I have to say, I hear that all around New Zealand from mayors and elected councillors as well. Is that true? Are you really bound not to say anything, not to get involved, given your status as the community leader of your district?
0: No, I don't think that's true at all. I think you've got 100% capacity to be involved as much or as little as you so choose.
1: I agree. I agree with you. I agree with you. So, in other words, there isn't this artificial division between policy or governance and management. You govern everything that management does is an issue for governance or not?
0: I think within reason. Obviously, if there's something that's going to bring councils into disrepute or there is something that we think is happening unlawfully, at the end of the day, if you're a governor and you don't understand what's going on within your organisation, you are probably doing a relatively poor job.
1: Very possibly true. The other issue is that, and it's this is almost unique to Central Otago, you've got a community board based in Cromwell. Just to explain the background to this, in 1989, when the councils were merged, Cromwell had its own council. It got merged into Central Otago. I think 500-odd councils existed in those days, councils, catchment boards, town boards, borough councils, etc., into our current 80-odd or 70-odd. One of those was Cromwell, Tamer, and you created a community board out of it, which is in an almost unique position of being the richest community board, I would think, in New Zealand. It's sitting on a gold mine of essentially land worth tens of millions of dollars. Have you ever come across any other community board in New Zealand that would be as rich as that little one?
0: Probably not, no, and it is an anomaly, and it's not tens of millions, Michael, it's hundreds of millions of dollars
1: of
0: land in the Cromwell area. Yep, potentially as much as $300 million, depending on what land goes for, and we've seen it going up. Yep.
1: So
0: there's a slight anomaly in that Central Otago District Council owns their land, but for the last 145 years since it was endowed in the Cromwell Borough, it has been used exclusively for the benefit of Cromwell. So the community board has been recommending to council how that land should be dealt with, when it should be developed, what it should be developed for. They certainly have a very vested interest in how that land is disposed of or used for the benefit of the Cromwell community.
1: I don't think I've, though, ever seen in my time in local government, though, that a community board and a council are in conflict to the point where it may end up in court with rival legal opinions. Does that concern you?
0: No, it doesn't, because the community board and council are not in conflict on this. Community board and council are in lockstep doing what we can to protect that land for the purpose of the endowment. For the betterment of, it has been for Cromwell for the last 145 years, including after 1989.
1: You've got to be reading a different newspaper than I am. I'm reading the Otago Daily Times today, which suggests that over 100 people attended a community board meeting yesterday at which they

0: of whatever Head Start councils might be going forward or other reform. That's going to be worked through at a, I guess, an elected member level to make sure that the protections are in place. It would be very difficult to put in a protection that didn't have a legal backing behind it. We are worried that that could then be unpicked in the future. And that's the risk that we're not willing to take for that Cromwell land in particular, but also the land in the other wards.
1: Right. Okay. Well, so as I say, it's an incredibly unique place in New Zealand. If I didn't realise it was 250 or 300 million, wow, that's there wouldn't be many councils like that that were sitting on an asset, a gold mine. And you're right, Dunedin will want to gobble you up tomorrow, Tamer, I would imagine.
0: We're doing what we can to avoid that outcome.
1: Good luck. All right, thank you very much, and I appreciate your time this afternoon. The Mayor of Central Otago, Her Worship Tamer Ellie, on an extraordinary situation, as you've just had outlined. Yes, I wonder how much that's duplicated throughout the rest of New Zealand, although I can't imagine any community board or council is sitting on a land value asset that is worth so much money. It is 12:30.
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0: to enable them to control them after the merger. Don't you see that being an issue?
1: Yes, I mean, not to the extent of having $300 million worth of land just sitting there for one community board, but yeah, I do see that, yeah. I mean, there will be assets that particularly, I would imagine, cash-strapped councils are covetously looking at to solve their problems that do not belong to them but may end up in the same area as.
0: Yeah, and I think, in a way, I think it's incredibly unfair. You'll have councillors, and I always thought this, you'll have councillors that, you know, were really frugal, manage their businesses, you know, their money and for the ratepayers, and basically they'll get, the ones who have mismanaged it and overspent will get bailed out by them in a way. And I just...
1: Yes, that's right.
0: And I thought, you know, it's going to come to a point where the buck has to stop with the councils who have overspent. But it looks like they're just going to be bailed out
1: by someone else. No, it won't. I mean, Central Otago's barking... Central Otago's barking mad if they think that they can enter into... or will have new boundaries set, or will end up in a new council, and be able to ring fence particular assets and say, well, only you can use them. It won't happen, and that will be a political decision made through the law and local government reform over the next couple of years. It won't be decided in the courts. She got that answer wrong. It will be, and that will be happening right throughout New Zealand. Ports is a really good one. Shares in ports, shares in airports are really good examples of those, but ports in particular, who's going to end up with these assets? And the answer is, whatever entity is now in charge of that particular area. Full stop. The idea that you can ring fence them is just mad.
0: Yeah, and I got one for you for the ideas, and that's tax brackets to inflation. That's a winner. Like, it just seems like if we constantly, as the inflation creep goes up, the working we get hammered more, and because our wages go up below inflation. So I'd like to see tax brackets move with inflation.
1: Yes, they should. And the Taxpayers Union has been going on about this ever since its formation, that is the way in which various governments, national or Labour-led, screw us. And you're absolutely right by exactly that. Mm. No. Yeah. Fair point, Pete.
0: Thanks, Michael.
1: Good idea. What do you think? Michael, I would like to share something with you that will influence my family's vote this year. That's 5 votes in total. A major for us is immigration. Unfortunately, it's a long, so my apologies to whoever finishes 059, because you've given me a very, very long one, but unfortunately, the bottom of it's dropped off, but I'll read, because I'll get the gist. We'd like to see a party take a much tougher and more decisive approach. For example, I read recently that Carol Srubeck still hasn't been deported from New Zealand despite having served time in prison and being convicted of serious drug offences. Apparently, he's still fighting his deportation for many years. The question is, how is he finding himself most likely off the taxpayer? I agree with you. No, I agree. If you're not a New Zealand resident, you shouldn't also get access to legal aid. Full stop. Ta-da. See you later. Or any of the accoutrements that are paid for by the taxpayer of this country. And listen, you should just... I totally agree with you. Get rid of a law that allows Srubeck and others, or just define the law in such a way that they cannot appeal. Bye-bye. See you later. You're on a plane. No ifs, no buts, no babies. You stuffed it up. You go back home. We don't want people like you living in our country. And you're absolutely right. We do not want Carol Srubeck living in our country. And the right need to run scenarios for the pension of the homeowner and the renter, says Kirsten, outlining how much the left taxes are going to cost them, especially if that's a far left that gets in. The right needs to cost all of the co-governance interventions that the left want to bring in, and show how much extra tax that requires and what would be needed.

0: need to be defunded, like hospitals and education, to achieve what they do, says Kirsten. Well, there's one answer. What do you think? And Aaron says, Michael, left win election, first thing I would do as a new broadcasting minister is increase the powers of the broadcasting standards authority and make the platform pay. Force the platform to conform. This is likely, but it makes sense, says Aaron. Oh, yes, I think it does. Yeah, actually, I hadn't actually seen the election as an existential threat to the platform. I suppose it is. I hadn't, until you have sent that me that, I suppose it is. And Steve says, Michael, how about a new way of fighting inflation? Instead of taking money out of the circulation and giving it to the banks, how about using KiwiSaver? Increased deductions. That way you give it back to Kiwi, says Steve. And Michael, why would Central Otago people make submissions anyhow? I'm being asked. Typically, I'm referring to the name of the new Cromwell Hall. They ignored us on that one. All councils ignore all public submissions unless it accords with their predetermined view. Unfortunately, I'm quite a cynic on that. And Mark says, I like referenda on co-governance, Maori seats, etc. But I think we should include one for New Zealand's name. This Aotearoa by stealth is nonsense. I'm sure it's more of an issue with the rights, says Mark. There's a good one. That's a beauty, Mark. That's a very, very good one indeed. And Japanese parliament's debating whether to reduce tax on food. And this is Japan, Michael. And also Monty says something pretty much the same. Take a serious look at removing or reducing the GST on pantry staples as an example. All right, what do you think? Your thoughts on how will the centre-right actually win the election? And remember, it needs new votes. It doesn't need the ones that it's already got and redistribute amongst those parties. It is 1:45.
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2: Shane Jones, Deputy Leader of New Zealand First, invites you to his three upcoming public meetings in Opotiki, Gisborne and Wairoa. 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Authorised by H. Howard, 91 McKenna Road, Fielding.

But I think they've got children the same age as the Sabia children, from memory. So, God, the stories I'll be able to share in years to come. Now, I enjoy your podcast, Michael, but could you please stop referring to the alternative government of Labour, Greens, Opportunity Party and Māori Party as centre-left? There's nothing centre-left about them. They're a far-left racist group who are determined to replace democracy with race-based governance. I think not only the current government's been distracted by tax issues, but also the right-wing media. Listen, you would be crazy to think, and this is another thing that I need to point out, that the tax policies of the Green Party, to extent to Party Māori, to Opportunities Party, and to a lesser extent Labour, aren't popular, can I say. There is a view amongst people who are in the centre and even on the centre-right that the disparities of income in this country have got to a ridiculous extent, and that people who earn, well, like your average person in the private sector, on your average wage and salary person in the private sector, are not being screwed by big business and by people who earn large sums of money, and that the redistribution of taxation in this country is unfair. There was a piece of work done by the former Revenue Minister, David Parker, which really shook Middle New Zealand, and it was designed to shake Middle New Zealand, and the effect lingers to this day. as to the largest number of revenue earners in this country and the percentage of tax they pay. And you would anticipate that if you're a wage and salary earner in this country, that you would be paying the proportionate amount depending upon, you know. And David Parker's work was meant to be introducing later on a wealth tax in this country for the point and purposes of catching people who, through the legal rearrangement of their financial affairs, were able to reduce significantly their exposure to taxation in this country, unlike people earning wages and salaries. It would be foolish to think that amongst wage and salary earners of this country who cannot escape through the PAYE system, paying marginal tax rates, for example, that they do not look at the richer amongst them and see that they are not paying at the same level and think that that's fair. I'm just saying. So, just saying. All right. Somebody just says, Michael, how, with respect to you and your platform, teammate, I assume is either you, Josh, or... have you not realised if the left win, they're going to come after the platform and anything that even smiles slightly like it? Democracy is basically just mob rule by ballot, and I like democracy. I think that if the centre-left win, far from becoming necessarily an existential threat or being under existential threat, I think the platform will be more needed than ever. Don't you, Josh, just quietly? I would suggest to you that the platform will be pivotal in leading the resistance to what will be. And you're right. I mean, somebody else has said to you, it's not. It is. You're right. I think it's a fair point you make. It's going to be a left-wing government. I think it's a fair point you make. It isn't. There's not going to be a lot of centre, and Labour is going to be trying to go... let's not go too far to the left. As I said in my editorial yesterday, if that Roy Morgan poll was to be translated, oh my God, it's going to be a real left-wing government because Labour's not going to have the political pull in that coalition. Because there is a natural and almost unnatural, certainly not educated view, that Labour will dominate any centre-left coalition and provide the sort of centre part of that. And I'm saying, not on the polling stats that I'm seeing. And then if you add, and tomorrow we'll talk more about this because I intend to make it a central feature of the show tomorrow.

0: how the right can strike back, or the centre-right can strike back in this country, by using the tactics of the centre and left. That will be the show tomorrow, in part, or at least one of our interviews will be on that particular issue interview. All right, thank you for your time this morning. Thank you to Josh and to Hugh who have put this together. Leah's got Palm Jake Palmer coming up, and also on, so it'd be fascinating to see how she'd taken the personal attack from the Greens. I'll be back again tomorrow, and we will be further exploring this issue of, because I think Don Brash is onto something, just quietly, in response to Te Pāti Māori tactics, and there is something of a simple answer there. Although it's not going to be quite so.
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0: hunted meat. Will this mean that home kill or hunted meat will be sold to the wider public? I don't know. I hope so, but we'll find out from the minister a little later on in the show. Where we are going to start, though, today, late last week, an elected councillor was removed from a council committee by a majority of her peers because it seems they didn't like her views, her tough questioning and her challenges that might upset local iwi. Davina Smulders is an elected councillor of the Far North District Council, and last Thursday she was voted 7-3 to remove her from the Te Kuaka Māori Strategic Relations Committee 5 months after she'd been elected to it. You may recall Davina. She's been outspoken about how the council operates, as well as the intrusion of Māori activism within the council, as well as calling out the number of unelected iwis sitting on council committees, outnumbering the actual elected councillors. Davina also blew the whistle on the council, racing to sign up mana whakahono rohe agreements, which she said were being done in secret. And Davina Smulders joins me now. Davina, good afternoon.
1: Hello, Leah. Lovely to be back.
0: And lovely to see you today. Firstly, what is the Te Kuaka Māori Strategic Relations Committee? Why was it established? What is it?
1: It is a Māori relationships committee where any policy or process can be channeled through that committee to ensure that it has a te o Māori lens or a iwi lens that is applied to council business. So any policy or process that we may go through could be channeled through that committee. Mm. There's no set boundaries around it. It has to only be for iwi interests. It's for any interests throughout the community to ensure it has a Māori lens to it.
0: Okay. Wasn't it established quite recently, like December last year? Why was it needed? Aren't there Māori on the council?
1: Yes, indeed. We have our Tihono staff. So we have a whole process that it goes through all the staff, and the staff apply the te ao Māori lens, and then it goes through this Te Kuaka committee where again they apply the lens, and then when it gets through the third layer, the council layer, we also have the Māori wards up here at the Far North District Council, and we have it a predominantly Māori based councils. So we've got three lenses that every single policy and process goes through to ensure that iwi are represented. However, as you mentioned, that if you don't indulge in the words or the actions of this iwi lens, then you are called decisive or misinformation and you're outcast.
0: And it seems to be that way. We're going to get to that, Davina. How is this one particularly structured? Is it a mix? What is it? Elected members, but also iwi and hapu who are just appointed?
1: So there's 10 iwi and hapu that are appointed, and currently they have voting rights. And under the Minister Simon Watts, he said that in 6 months' time they will stop that. And so councils have time to get that process in place. And the Far North District Council said they will leave it to the last minute. So for the next 6 months, we have voting from the 10 unelected hapu representatives, and then there's 6 elected members, but now 5, and the other 5 elected members are all Māori and come from the Māori wards and the mayor.
0: Okay,
1: so I was the only non.
0: Yeah, and they, I gather they, how often did you meet?
1: It meets every 8 weeks.
0: Okay, and I gather everyone got paid, even the unelected ones?
1: Yes, you get paid per meeting. There's pre-reading material and there's follow-up tasks afterwards. And so it's a couple of $1,000 per meeting minimum that was costing the ratepayers to ensure all the voices were heard. And we also have alternates on the committee. So if that hapu member can't turn up, then somebody else can turn up.
0: So there's like a tag in, tag out system. Not voted, it just turns up. Nice. Whoever's available, whatever NEFs is available. You were appointed 5 months ago to it. What were you seeing? What was happening that you were starting to question things?
1: So at the Far North District Council, there's 6 committees, And most councillors are on two, three, I think one of them's on four committees.

0: And I wanted to be on the committees that were looking into procurement practices, financial lens, affordability, governance processes, because that's my lane, that's what I'm interested in. And so this one, because most of it was going through in terms of resources and governance and procurement and what have you, so that's why I was specifically interested in joining this committee, so that I could contribute and ensure that we keep the ratepayers' thoughts at the front, really. Okay. It's all about affordability and good value for service.
1: And over these meetings, you were, what, challenging some what people were saying, what it was costing? I mean, why what were you seeing? Were you concerned?
0: Yes. So I would turn up organised and prepared, and I'd be polite. I'd wait my turn. There's a process around committees on who speaks and how long you get to speak for. And I would have concerns that these weren't core services, that we were making recommendations of spending millions of dollars of ratepayers' money on race-based policies that I thought were not relevant to the running of a council. And I would say my point of view, and knowing that I'd get voted down, but nonetheless, when there's 15 of them voting yes and you're saying no, I still respectfully gave my argument and debated accordingly. And then went and had lunch with them afterwards, because that's what you do in a committee.
1: Jeez. All right. So

0: able to correct the process, because indeed they had started out wrong. But I was completely ambushed, because all the other councillors that spoke against for it had already written all their speeches that were about terms of reference. So miraculously, miraculously, they were able to present their opinions within seconds, and not giving me an opportunity to have any legal advice or to look at that accordingly.
1: Can I just go back, though, because you've mentioned a couple of times now lawyers back and forth. When did you engage a lawyer? What's this about? Is it about this?
0: So, no, there's lots of code of conducts against me, and I'm not allowed to talk about them.
1: Okie dokie. Right.
0: And
1: okay.
0: So, in terms of just generically, the council, you know, they spend money on anything.
1: They do spend money on anything, yes. Yeah. So, lots of lawyers involved, it seems. Yes. I believe, too, Davina, you were literally silenced. Tell us what happened when you began to ask how questioning spending or voting as you choose is misconduct when you did start to talk.
0: So in the council chambers, you're allowed three arguments for and three arguments against. Mm. And everybody's allowed 5 minutes. And there's a certain process and there's certain rules in chambers. And I'm not allowed a right of reply. So once I've had my 5 minutes, you cannot reply or respond. So they had seven arguments that were put for, not three, because the mayor decided that he would use his discretion and allowed more. Now, those people were all given 7 minutes, 6 minutes, 10 minutes, what have you. And when I got my 5 minutes, I was continually interrupted on points of order that the mayor then ruled with. And then halfway through, the mayor decided to have a 5 minute break.
1: Oh.
0: I kid you not. And went off because he decided he needed to check the lawyer on something. So everybody ran off and got a cup of tea and then came back. And then when they came back, they said, Davina Smulders, Councillor Smulders, you've got 60 seconds. So.
1: It's not set a dangerous precedent for any other committee and councillor around the country?
0: Indeed, indeed. We've now set a precedent that at the mayor's whim, he could decide to remove me, that we don't need to have a council resolution, that it doesn't need to have a code of conduct, as long as it's fitting in with the terms of reference, which they relied on that they don't trust me.
1: And basically, Davina, the message here is, if you don't agree with the activism of the likes of this Māori Strategic Partnerships Committee, you will be removed.
0: Indeed. Invariably, if you're not deeply invested into their ideology, you are silenced and you are discredited and you are removed. Indeed. And so we can't be having this happening around the country.
1: No. Can I ask, Davina, what is it? Because, you know, you're a new councillor and I mentioned some of the other issues that you've been facing since you've been there, it doesn't stop you from talking about it. What's the vibe like when you are in council? How do you feel when you get up and go to work?
0: I remember on my first day, Leah, when as soon as we got sworn in at the local community hall, nice ceremony and egg sandwiches and what have you, and then we were whipped next door to our first chambers meeting, and the very first item was to appoint a hapū to a committee. And so the very first things out of my mouth was, point of order, you cannot do that, that is unlawful. And there was just silence, Leah, because we've just had 3 years of an uninterrupted run. Mm. And so I think from day one they saw that clearly I understood the legalities around it, and that I'd followed the policy and I understood what was happening. And so ever since then, there has been no outreach of normality in terms of politeness. So when you turn up, I'm thoughtful about when I walk down the hallway. I'm thoughtful about when I walk from the car park to the chambers. I still turn up every time, but I am thoughtful around that. You have to be.
1: Do you get from within those support? I mean, I know, are there some councillors that are

0: you know, support you, but maybe don't express it out loud. Maybe to you they might. I don't know. Or are you on your own, do you feel? Yeah.
1: No, absolutely not. There are two other counsellors that often have a fairness and justice base and affordability lens, and they often vote the same way that I do. They might not be so vocal when it comes to debate because it does get intense.
0: Yeah.
1: And but at the end of the day, they do vote and support me and are incredibly supportive.
0: That's good. So, Davina, you're asking the hard questions about expenditure, voting against committee recommendations, some refusing to give into iwi activism, and you're not going to go back onto the Tiku Waka committee, but possibly heading to Parliament. You have been named a list MP for the ACT Party.
1: Yes, I'm delighted with that. That's an opportunity that has arisen, so we'll see where that goes. As you know, you have played the cards you're given, not the cards that you wish you were dealt. So one step at a time in terms of if I make it high up on the party list or not, or should the coalition get in on the 7th of November, and then who will be awarded what. So many steps.
0: I mean, there are lots of variables, I understand that, but if you were to get into Parliament and ACT gets more seats, you're high up enough on the list, do you... I mean, you can legally keep your role where you are, but what would you do? You'd go to Parliament? You wouldn't be a councillor?
1: In a flash.
0: Yes.
1: Absolutely, yes. Because this is a wonderful opportunity to stand up for all ratepayers in New Zealand.
0: Yes.
1: And to ensure that the levers are correctly pulled. So this will be of huge benefit to the Far North District Council, as it will be to all other councils, because we actually need a reform on local government. This tweaking around the sides is not sufficient and is not enough to increase productivity uplift in New Zealand. And so I would be delighted.
0: That's what you want to achieve. Should you go in? Yeah. To Parliament, that's going to be your
1: rose.
0: Yeah, that's where if you do get in, this is what you want to do: reform local government.
1: Indeed, yes,
0: Davina.
1: It's begging for it.
0: Look, I thank you for your time, Davina, and look, you know, I know you'll keep up the good work. You get up every morning, you go to work, you keep calling it out for what it is, and it isn't. We're not far away from the election, so things are happening. Percolating away as we speak.
1: Lovely. Thanks for your time, Leah. Thanks to the
0: listeners. Good on you, Davina. That is Davina Smulders, Far North District Councillor. Karen says, good on you, Davina. You've got some real courage. I applaud you. Davina's the bravest woman I know, says Clint. You know, you shouldn't have to, right? You should be able to sit on the council and give your, you know, you are there to answer questions, challenge. It's ratepayers' money. But as she said, she's got to be thoughtful. She used the word thoughtful when she goes to work. Thoughtful going down the hallway. Even walking through the car park, thoughtful. Leah, sounds like Sherlock Holmes runs the council. All these bloody lenses. I spy a rort, says Peter. All right, we're going to grab the break, team. I want to talk a little bit more about this, because this does, if things aren't changed, this does set a precedent. 0800 debate 332283. Leah Parnipper with you, back shortly.
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0: Leah, what is Hapu? It is a sub-tribe. It's a group of people. We could say clan, I suppose. Was what we were talking about. Yes, Davina. Davina Smulders, Far North councillor. Actually, here's a little bit from Davina from last week. Have a listen.
10: Thank you, Mr. Mayor, and thank you, councillors. So today's vote is presented as a simple one. To remove me from the Teku Waka committee, yes or no. But I ask every councillor to consider what that vote actually means, because this is much more than me. Council itself appointed me to the Teku Waka committee in March. Since then, I have done what I understood that both the appointment and my elected office required me to do. I read the papers, I asked the questions, I scrutinised the expenditure, I challenged the recommendations, and then I exercised independent judgment. Ratepayers did not elect me to agree with everyone. They elected me to think. Now, I've heard it suggested that I have another agenda when it comes to the Teku Waka committee. So I'd like to make my agenda crystal clear. I follow the resources, I follow the exercise of public power, and ultimately, I follow the money. Because it is not our money. It is the ratepayers' money. It belongs to the ratepayers. And they are entitled to know how it's being spent, what decisions are being made in their name, and what outcomes they receive for that expenditure. So I don't vote against you at the Teku Waka Committee. I vote for what I believe is right for the ratepayer. Thank you, Mr. Mayor, and thank you, councillors.
0: Davina there, Davina Smulders. It's deeply troubling. This is a precedent for local, troubling precedent for local democracy that has emerged in the Far North. And it is an issue for every New Zealander who should be paying attention to this. The decision to remove Davina from the Te Kauaka Māori Strategic Relations Committee followed months, you heard her say, months of tension over her views, her questioning of council decisions, their spending, and her willingness to challenge positions she believed could appease local iwi. Davina has been an outspoken critic of the way council operates, and she has challenged what she sees as a growing influence of Māori activism within local government. So, as we were saying, last Thursday, the council voted to remove her from the Māori Strategic Partnership Committee. One would even ask why that's needed when she mentioned there's three lenses it goes through, Māori lenses, three different committee groups, and this one. Anyway, the vote was 7-3, an elected representative chosen by the people of the Far North removed from a committee on which she has been serving. According to Davina, why she was removed, she was being punished for asking difficult questions. Where's that money going? She voted against committee recommendations. She refused to simply accept the direction of the committee. So think about it. You elect a councillor to scrutinise on our behalves how that council operates, to ask questions, where's the money going, the ratepayers' money, to challenge decisions they believe are wrong. And then that councillor is effectively stripped of a committee role because her fellow councillors decide her approach has gone too far. And there's a wider question here as well. If you are elected to represent an entire community, should your ability to participate in a council committee depend on whether your views are considered sufficiently supportive of the interests of one particular group? That is a concern at the heart of this dispute. Davina is now paying the political price of being a dissenting voice. But she says the way the decision was made raises even more serious questions about due process. And there are four issues in particular. She says she was given no proper warning or opportunity to respond. Councillors seeking a removal relied on a complaint, well, dating back to July, but she says there was kind of really not one. Davina says she was not made aware of that complaint until she saw it referred to in the agenda in last Thursday's meeting. And therefore, she was denied a proper opportunity to understand the allegations and respond to them through the normal code of conduct process. She says her attempt to defend herself was repeatedly shut down as she questioned how challenging council spending, voting against recommendations or expressing disagreement could amount to misconduct. Other councillors repeatedly raised points of order. She says those interventions prevented her from properly making her case and that the committee upheld the points of order on the grounds that her comments were irrelevant. And then Mayor Mukul decided to take a 5-minute tea break. And when she came back, she had 60 seconds, where the others had longer to speak than their allocated 5 minutes. There appears to be a question about whether dissent is being treated differently. Other councillors argued that the committee exists to prioritise relationships with Māori and suggested that some of Davina's public comments and social media posts were misleading or distracting. Where's the line between damaging a council's reputation and simply disagreeing with its approach? Davina said that she was just posting about what was actually going on behind closed doors, and it's public information should you wish to look for it. But they said it was misinformation. Should an elected councillor be expected to stay quiet about council business simply because of what she says might upset iwi? Obviously. Also, there appears to be no clearly defined threshold for removing an elected councillor from a committee. One councillor who voted against Davina acknowledged that there was no clear policy threshold governing when an elected member should be removed from committee. And that matters. Because whatever you think of her politics, the precedent established here could potentially affect other councillors and other committees. And Davina pretty much said that is the problem. And no doubt that, well, she didn't say it's happening, but we can surmise the Far North isn't alone in this. If an elected councillor can be removed because their questioning is considered disruptive, their public comments are considered misleading, or their views are considered damaging to relationships with an interest group, what protection is there for the next councillor who takes an unpopular position? And the bigger democratic question here, because a council should not become a place where maintaining comfortable relationships is more important than allowing elected representatives to scrutinise decisions and challenge the majority. If councillors are elected by the public, they should be able to disagree with one another. And they should be able to ask uncomfortable questions. they should be able to vote differently. And maybe most importantly, they should be able to tell the people who elected them what is happening inside their council. Calling those actions misinformation or distracting does not by itself make them so. If the council believes Davina Smulders genuinely breached its rules, then it should be able to clearly explain what she breached and that conduct crossed the line and why the normal process for dealing with that alleged misconduct was not followed. So, as I've said, the concern here is simply not just one council or one committee, one councillor, one committee, but it's about whether elected representatives remain free to challenge the people and the groups, hapu, iwi, around the council table, even when those challenges are uncomfortable. And if the answer is no, then we have to ask what exactly voters are electing their councillors to do. Leah, I'd hate to see it, but I really think this will end in riots in this country, says Dave. Well, I hope not. I hope not, Dave. Leah, just think, if National came out and stopped once and for all what is happening in the Far North District Council, they'd probably win the election outright. But Luxon is too gutless to act. Yeah, thanks, Pete, and whangarei. I mean, all of this was part of the election sold to us, wasn't it, in 2023? And we've got one councillor fighting the good fight in the Far North, possibly going now into Parliament, though, named as a List MP on Axe list. So what did she say? Would she leave the council? In a heartbeat. And then she will really be able to do some good work in there. I was about to say do some damage. Mike, what's the point? Mike says, Leah, what's the point of electing anyone when a bunch of racist, unelected Māori can just throw her off? It's ratepayers' money. Where is the government in dealing with this? No wonder

let's see. What do you think? Is that where we're heading? Cool heads must prevail, surely. I mean, this is why, do you know, the government will say, look, this is why this election is so important. This is why we need, and we say it every time. I said that in 2023. Oh my God, this is the most important election. And I meant it at the time. And now I believe this is the most important election. And I mean it. I don't want to see riots. I don't want a civil war. I don't want it to go further. But promises were made, national, and they haven't been kept. In fact, we seem to be going back to what almost Labour-esque times when it comes to iwi, is what I'm talking about, co-governance. So your thoughts on that? Leah, why? This is why people are getting out of New Zealand. Cheers, Dave. Is it? People say it's because when they're not making enough money. But yeah, this is a random one. Hey guys, as a millennial, I'm absolutely expecting to receive the pension, or at least a portion of it, that aligns with the years that I've already paid tax. If you want to steal our money, I can guarantee you there will be a revolution. There we go. I didn't see that one. Look. Okay, so now we've got, what have we got? We've got a revolution. We've got a war. We've got riots. Okay. So that's pretty, that scares me actually. Come on. No. Like I said, we have got to have cooler heads. This is where voting, hopefully, will change this. We need, National's not going to change it, so this is why we need to, you know, pump up ACT or New Zealand first. Leah, the same thing is happening in Hastings. Talk to Steve Gibson. I would march and I would demonstrate in a heartbeat, but we just don't stand together the same way, says Heather of Hastings. I would too. Hey, that's a question, team. I've said this before. So my husband's Welsh. You guys know that. For those that listen, you know, relatively to me a few times, you'll know. He appears most days on the show. My husband this, my husband that. He's Welsh. Anyway, when we talk about, you know, we'll watch the news and, you know, he gets angry and shakes his fist at the telly. And he always says to me, why aren't New Zealanders marching in the streets? Why aren't we protesting more? I said, well, we do. There seems to be bloody marches out there all the time. He's like, yeah, the mad Greens and, you know, trans activists and Te Pāti Māori did a few, you know. But why aren't we doing it? So I said, well, I don't know. Is that not what Kiwis do? You know, the same ones. And Heather is saying that. She's saying, I would march and demonstrate in a heartbeat, but we just don't stand together in the same way. Should we, as a nation, I mean, this is, I would. I have, do you know what? I've never been part of a protest march. I've never blimmin' got out on the street. And I would. I just don't want to be one of those people that walk along and just do those stupid chants. No chanting. When do we want it? Now. No. But I think if the left was to get in, well, we would have to go to the streets. I don't want a war. I do not want a civil war. I don't want riots. But I think we do, Heather. We need to get out. See, because we just kind of get on with things, don't we? We always go, well, let the crazy lefties, you know, they're not doing anything. They don't work. They can go and walk up and down streets and go to Parliament. But we're busy people. We're keeping the country going. Maybe I'm giving us too many props. But you know what? Maybe we should. Leah of the dysfunctional numpties. Kingsley, this is a bit rough. Come on. All right. Kingsley says, if the dysfunctional numpties, dykes, who uses dykes anymore? Dykes aren't the problem. Non-binary communists on the left get elected. We will be the laughing stock of the world and I'll be leaving. Well, Kingsley, you take that great attitude with you when you go. Leah, the Northland,

0: Council is a glimpse into the future of New Zealand under the left-wing coalition, an ethno-nationalist hellhole. Same sort of things happening in New Plymouth, Leah. The local Leah, we got really pissy and wanted a councillor removed because they let the public know how much a council payout to them was. Yeah. Well, I didn't think it was just the far north, that's for sure. That is Sean in the Naki. The last election was the most important election, and National lied to us. They said they would stop this racist crap. Now we know there is no one we can vote for who will treat all Kiwis equally with one vote. We are desperately worried what our country will turn into. It's South Africa repeating itself, says Mike. Do you believe there is not one party that wants to vote us equally and wants to treat us equally? Is that not the mantra of ACT? Is that not New Zealand first? But you don't trust even them? And I'm not saying because I'm waving the flags. I'm just saying, are they not the parties that wanted to do that? Have always said one, well, ACT says one people, one law, and one rule for all, one country, New Zealand first, similar. Hey, there's some great texts coming through, guys. I'm just going to grab our last break. Here's an idea, because I have got some great texts to come back to. Give me a call. This has pushed your button. You're concerned. Do we take to the streets? Is this happening at the councils where you are? What is Davina Smulders? Is what happened to her? Get on the blower. Just need one call. 0800 332 283. Back shortly.
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0: Good afternoon, Wayne. Hello.
11: Good afternoon, and how are you?
0: I'm good, my friend. Very good.
11: That's good. Hey, look, your callers that are talking about wars, revolutions, and such like, they possibly are a little bit premature, but at some stage in every nation's history, and you go back throughout history and have a look at every single bloody nation, everywhere along, apart from Australia, us, and yeah, can't think of anyone else, any of the bigger ones off the top of my head, they've all had bloody civil wars. Everybody has one. It's sort of like a rite of passage for a nation at some point. But this one will be sped up because basically it's reverse apartheid. And it really is showing its ugly face as that. Now, when you ask, well, if you vote ACT or New Zealand First, I'm presuming last, I think it was Monday or Tuesday, Sean had both Winston and David, one after the other, on pretty much this very subject, where they stood on these sort of Maori policies.
0: And what they say?
11: Well, they were both, Winston was, there's no treaty principles, and David saying, well, we've got to define some. Yeah, now, that was just two little boys waving their willies at each other and not actually being prepared to go, actually, look, we should work together for the good of all New Zealand. And that shows clearly they can't. They cannot mend, you know, enough to get enough common ground or be willing to give up a little bit of an inch of turf to, you know, it's one tribe. We're not giving up our land to the other tribes. We're not giving up any of ours, so nobody will have nothing. And that's the problem with us. Now, Luxon is never going to change his position because Luxon, and it's my firm belief, apart from he's an idiot, is a Key acolyte, right? Now, it's John Key that brought and Finlayson. They brought in all this Indigenous people crap the last time they were in power, about 2011, sometime around then. They brought all this nonsense in. They never squashed it. They brought it in.
0: Yeah.
11: And National can't go back on it.
0: Yeah.
11: So,
0: yeah. Yes.
11: So there's problems all around. And the way this lady's being treated is just bloody
0: shocking.
11: Wrong. She's voted there to do a job.
0: Yeah.
11: You know, councillors like that are like rocking horse doo-doo because they're the people you want in council because they're looking for all the ways to save money and to spend money, and they don't believe that they have a right just to throw the cash around because they're elected.
0: Yeah.
11: They represent the people. And if you have a look at the people that are throwing around, isn't one of them a Harawira of some sort? And all the other problem makers? Unfortunately, I don't know about you, but I can see it. I can see it at some point going south.
0: Okay.
11: I'd certainly hope not.
0: Yeah.
11: But that's...
0: Yeah. Okay, I mean, a lot of civil wars, you know, were also in a time where they were not as advanced as we are now. Doesn't mean wars still don't start, but that's why I would hope, you know, we're not 1800s, 1700s, 1300s. You know, I mean, the wars back in the day.
11: But I know
0: what you're saying. Yeah.
11: And it's always the same sort of common, you know, the somebody wants power, somebody wants control. It always starts these, and it's always pushback.
0: Yeah.
11: And look, let's face it, New Zealand. You ask why we don't protest? Because really, to be really honest, we're pretty bloody apathetic about it.
0: Someone else has just said that. That's what Gail said. Yeah, she's just texting us and Leah generalising, but Kiwis are apathetic. We moan and complain, but we don't want to take up the baton and run with it. So,
11: Well, we don't want to take up the baton because it's just something we don't naturally do. And like, should we say the Greenies and sort of the radical Māori, they've stolen all their ideas of being activists from basically the American activists, and they've gotten more and more militant, and they've gotten more and more stompy feety demandy. And the rest of us have just gone, oh, it's only a few of them, so who cares?
0: Yeah.
11: But the thing is, it's getting to be more and more of them. And, you know, when one group of the population wants to tell 90% of the rest of the population how we're going to run the show, that's not going to end well.
0: No.
11: Not in any way, but we...
0: Again, hey, Wayne, I'm sorry, my love. I appreciate your call. I just have to move on. John, good afternoon.
12: Yeah, hi, Leah. All this talk of revolutions and stuff, it all seems reasonably far-fetched, but the frustrations are really building amongst common people, and I think it's naive to think that you can rely on the ballot box and a fully informed electorate to rectify these things. It's well, we currently have a couple of state-owned funded media outlets and TVNZ and Radio New Zealand that are openly propagandising for the opposition, the current opposition, but for the prospective thing. So we already arguably don't have the prospect of a free and fair election. Most people don't have the time to delve into these things. They flick the TV One News on, or they listen to a bit of Radio New Zealand. And it just, these channels are enforcing an anti-democratic narrative that has all sorts of bizarre notions, that there should be a Waitangi tribunal with some sort of veto power over Parliament, based on the Treaty of Waitangi. We have so-called intellectuals from Jeff Palmer to Margaret Motu, and a whole coterie of crazies and radicals who seem to command the airwaves. So we're in a very difficult situation. And when you don't think that you're going to get an election that is going to produce an informed result that's good for all New Zealanders, people are getting desperate. And it's apparent as well that the current government has continued to be fiscally irresponsible. People are suffering terribly. They continually blame overseas events, but that's clearly not the full story at all. They're mismanaging the economy. This current government is spending $20 billion a year more than Labor did. $20 billion more. There's nothing to indicate that we're righting the ship either culturally or fiscally or politically. So people are getting angry and they're getting desperate and they're wondering who on earth would stick up with them. You've got this odd little Humpty Dumpty fellow at the helm who's a clear globalist, doesn't he's no New Zealand patriot. If you take one look at him, the first thing you know is he doesn't feel deeply about New Zealanders or the interests of New Zealanders. He's a sort of a paint-by-numbers fellow that has no affinity with common people. So they're my thoughts anyway.
0: John, they're very good. Thank you very much. Cheers for the call. And you pointed out very clearly. Leah, I've read the evidence collected on what Tamaiti and his gang were up to, and it was them trying to start a war. I'll send you a copy if you want. Public deserves to know, says Mike. I'd love it. Leah, the number one issue I'll be voting on this election is ending racial division. New Zealand is one culture that has evolved over centuries from multiple races. Dave says, Leah, the war is on, and it's a political one at the moment. Gail, I didn't finish. You said generalising it, but Kiwis are apathetic. They moan and complain but don't want to take up the baton and run with it. Back in the 50s era, it was Brits, Irish, Scottish. And Scottish who had gone through hardships, came to New Zealand for a better life and fought for things like the 40-hour working week, morning tea breaks, love them or hate them. The trade unions had their place. Unfortunately, the Labor Party has morphed into something that is very far from its early beginnings. I think it was Granite or a small town adjacent on the West Coast, and the Green Party have wandered right off the reservation, says Gail. Gosh, I've got some good texts, guys, but I don't have time to get to all of them, but I will in the next episode, which is coming up after the news, back shortly on the platform.
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1: In this update, the government's taking along a backup plane to the Pacific Islands Forum. Both of the New Zealand Defence Force 757s have been deployed to take Chris Luxon to diplomatic talks in Palau, getting underway later today. Senior political reporter Azaria Howell reports from the Forum.
2: The planes have been known to break down, though a new fleet's arriving as part of the defence capability plan. A spokesperson says air services and options are limited in the remote island country, and the backup's positioned to assist if required for any reason. Christopher Luxon called out Labour leader Chris Hipkins for a backup plane to China when he was PM in 2023.
1: MPs hope more lives will be saved as a law requiring most boaties to wear life jackets passes its third reading tonight. Campaigners have long pushed for mandatory life jackets for kids, and soon all passengers on boats shorter than 6 metres will have to wear them. National MP Shane Leti's bill had been idling in Parliament's biscuit tin for 13 years. The UN has confirmed global warming will inevitably overshoot the 1.5 degree Paris Agreement target in the next few years. Its Environment Programme report states the world needs to minimise the overshoot's magnitude and duration with immediate and sustained greenhouse gas cuts. Lachlan Rennie has more.
3: The report states it's still possible to bring down temperatures, but there'll be no good outcomes if the world remains above 1.5 degrees. Secretary General Antonio Guterres says the scorching Northern Hemisphere summer, raging wildfires and deadly floods are a warning of what lies ahead.
1: Authorities in Nepal say hopes of finding more survivors are fading a week after the catastrophic glacier collapse caused flash floods. More than 1,000 people have been killed and nearly 4,000 more unaccounted for, amid fears they may be buried under debris. But nearly 300 people have been rescued from the ruins of several hydroelectric projects. That's news.
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1: Good afternoon. Good to have your company here today. Yes, indeed, you are with me, Leah Parnapper, producer Kelly here as well. The number is 0800 332 82 83 to get in touch with the show. Let's just go quickly do this text. Listen to all these people with voters' guilt. You get exactly what you deserved, New Zealand. You are correct, actually. You know. But we'll move on from that. There's some other texts I'll get to later. Tobacco policy is becoming a major battleground in Australia, with growing concern about the explosion in illicit tobacco and the impact of high excise taxes. Now an Australian former law enforcement investigator is warning New Zealand could be heading down the same path. Rowan Pike has spent 35 years working in law enforcement and analysing illicit black markets. He says he is in New Zealand at the moment at the request of retailers, and he says the illicit tobacco problem here is already much bigger than we realise. He's calling for a rethink of tobacco excise, stronger enforcement, and greater access to alternatives such as vaping and nicotine pouches, and he joins us now. Rowan, good afternoon.
2: Hi, Leah. Good to be with you again.
1: Good to see you, my friend. Now, you're in New Zealand at the behest of retailers. I gather they are seeing what is happening in Australia and they're worried.
2: Yeah, well, retailer groups are, colleagues across the Tasman. So they have asked me to come out here and say what it is I know about the market, and I've spoken to a number of retail groups out here who are worried about what's happening and they're losing profit share and so on. But really, I don't speak on behalf of them. I'm speaking on behalf of myself and what I know to be true, and I'm hoping that I can protect the New Zealand community going forward.
1: And as I said in the intro, you've spent, quite a few decades, 35 years and a bit, in law enforcement and analysing illicit markets. And you say the black market tobacco problem here is worse than we realise. Tell us how you know that. How do you know that? What are you seeing? What have you heard?
2: I have heard a few things, and I do speak to a lot of people, including investigators who are doing undercover buys and so on. And one of those groups told me that there are 100 illicit operators within the greater Auckland area, for starters, wow. And they're split up into sort of syndications. When I arrived, the first thing I did was run across the road to try to prove that was true, and I've actually brought some props in here with me today. So went out and ran across the road and bought those within 1 minute of arriving in the country. So
1: that's, are they illegal?
2: Not a are great sample size.
1: Well, are they?
2: Yeah, totally illegal. The legal ones are plain packaged and much more expensive than these were. So I was just seeing what was out there, and there was no concern or whatsoever from the shopkeeper that there was enforcement going to bash down the door anytime soon. It was quite open and blatant.
1: Oh, my gosh. So, Rowan,
2: there are other indicators.
1: I don't need you to name, but do you just go in and say, are they on display? Or do you just say, I need some cigarettes? Nod, wink, wink.
2: Yeah, I was just after the cheapest, cigarettes.
1: The cheapest,
2: in fact, there are other customers in the line, and he wasn't ashamed or embarrassed to be having the conversation with me, with other customers within earshot. And in fact, he apologised for not having a bigger range than he did at the time.
1: Oh my gosh!
2: That's okay. How obvious it is. But that's obviously not the only indicator. There's declining revenues, while the flatlining smoking rates, which would suggest that there's a gap being created, and that people are moving across from legal to illegal. So even though there's a difference between the official statistics and statistics compiled by KPI Consulting, which are funded by tobacco companies, they both agree that the numbers are going up. So that is a concern. You just have to ensure that you don't get to the trigger point where it just falls off a cliff, as we did in Australia, where it went from 30% illicit rate to 80% within 2 years, which is where it's at now. So it's an absolute disaster.
1: Yeah, because I want to, for those who might have missed the last time we spoke about this, and before we also get to what we should be looking

0: can that be? Can you cut it to the point where it still makes it unattractive, and the gangs go, well, there's no money in this now. I mean, is there a magic figure? Because I don't know if you can do both. Can you?
1: Yeah, well, it's going to take some professional advice from a range of different genres. So you need economists and criminologists and law enforcement to enter this debate and not just be governed by health, who seem unaware and perhaps even unconcerned with the adverse consequences. So Australia 10 years ago or 20 years ago had the balance right. And so we didn't actually need enforcement to assist the tobacco policy. The smoking rates were going down, as they have here in New Zealand, without enforcement needing to be involved. But it's gone too far, and criminals are now taking, exploiting that gap. But if you can get to a point where other levers can be pulled. So, I mean, education about the dangers of smoking has obviously been the primary cause of the lowering of smoking rates over the years, and perhaps that needs to be reintroduced just to remind people how bad it is. But you do have a benefit in New Zealand where you've encouraged safer nicotine products like vapes, which has accelerated the decline in smoking rates, and Australia does the opposite to that. So we've got a few things to fix up in Australia where you're ahead of us there.
0: Labor's Aisha Verrill has repeatedly described the government's heated tobacco excise change as a tax cut worth hundreds of millions of dollars to big tobacco. You say she's got it wrong and that the real figure is close to $3 million. Am I right when you said that? Where's your $3 million figure come from?
1: Yeah, no, well, that needs to be addressed because I don't think that she can keep getting away with that figure. That is based on a projection done by the Treasury when these products were being introduced and the 50% tax cut was introduced by the current government. And the Treasury based their figures on what might happen if the take-up with the product is the same as in Japan, where tens of millions of people are actually smoking these IQOS products. Here in New Zealand, there's hardly anyone is using the product. So in real terms, we could actually go back and not do an estimation. We can actually see the real sales figures of this product, and it's actually only a $3 million difference as opposed to the $300 million that Treasury estimated. Jeez. Perhaps they should be called out for an extraordinary mistake back then. But the point of the point of that policy is that the government thinks that there should be harm-based excise policy. So tobacco being, cigarettes being taxed the highest, vapes and other products being taxed the lowest, and heated tobacco, which is somewhere in the middle, being in the middle. And that policy is based on science and is global best practice. So I don't think you'd argue with the driver of that policy. But yeah, the $300 million keeps getting rolled out and it's just simply wrong.
0: Can we talk enforcement, Rowan, because you've mentioned it a few times. At the moment, what do we need? Do we need more inspections? You just walked across the road and got yourself, black market cigarettes. More inspections of shops, tougher penalties for like that bloke that sold it to you, more police, customs activity, all of the above.
1: Yeah, no, well, as I say, you haven't had to use enforcement in the past because the policies were balanced. And one might think that if your policies went back into that balance, then you would only need quite a light touch of enforcement. It's hard to determine the exact level of enforcement that is needed until and when you return to a balanced policy. But I would say that, you know, Australia's biggest failures was to have no enforcement post-border, and all of the responsibility was put on customs to stop everything. And that's just simply unrealistic. So over here you've got police who have got a lot of other responsibilities. They don't want to be involved. You've got health inspectors who seem only concerned with catching shops that are selling products to underage people. And perhaps ignoring the elephant in the room, which is the whole big cupboard of illicit in the back of the store. And poor customs who are being are at the border trying to stop everything. And it's not their job to stop and search

0: every product that comes across. So I think you need some more enforcement all the way to the retail level. And yes, that person who sold that to me last night should be deterred from doing so, and currently he's just simply not.
1: Just still doing it today. It's probably sold so many more since he saw you. The products to help smokers quit, are we catering for those people, do you think, sufficiently, Rowan? You would like to see more safer nicotine products made available? In what form? What are you talking about?
0: Well, I think you started very well with your acceptance and embrace of vaping. You know, based on the correct assumption that these were safer products, and that if you had to consume nicotine, then you should be consuming those and not cigarettes. But I think the messaging around that has gone a little squeamish since. I think that could be re-emphasised and doubled down on that for a start. And if there's, like, if there's one person in New Zealand who's unaware that vapes are much safer than cigarettes, then that's one too many. And that's a bit of an indictment on the health department for not providing that information to smokers and encouraging them to get off smoking. But of course, there are other products coming into the market which are already here, like pouches, which are unregulated, as vapes were before they became regulated. And so people are smart enough to know that these are, you know, low risk products, much lower than cigarettes, and that they're attracted to them because of that. And that the sooner the government regulates them, and so that everyone knows what's in them and knows what they're buying, and that they're sold to people of age, then the better.
1: Yeah. The vaping, when it came into the country, was a strange one, because they arrived and there were no regulations. It took years, almost years, before the government could see, the government at the time, the previous government, could see that it had kind of run away. There were kids, that's when kids were smoking it. You know, that was being sold on every corner, because it just was a runaway.

0: raised excise the most and the most irresponsibly is Australia. And so we're a sort of a pariah out on our, we're 40% higher than any other country. And only now, and really in the last 6 months, have we started having the debate about excise, and it's become obvious to everyone very quickly that it's gone far too far. So you haven't actually started having that debate. I understand that in the 2 months before the election, it's a very sensitive and controversial topic, and you probably won't have the debate before the election, but straight after, you should get, as I say, a wide range of professionals who are able to bring some expert scientific evidence to the table, not just the health experts who are, you know, really controlling policy now.
1: Gosh, Rowan, it's good to catch up again. I thank you for your time. That is Rowan Pike. He is an illicit advisor, trade advisor, and former senior Australian Federal Police and Border Force investigator. Leah, there are a lot more non-nicotine vape juices to choose from, says Peter. Than with. Peter, was it? What? I'm reading this wrong. There are a lot more non-nicotine vape juices to choose. This is what you've texted. To choose from than with. But I get what you're saying. See, I don't smoke ciggies. I know it sounds like I do. Sounds like I smoke a pack a day. And I don't vape. But, Leah, the war on drugs / cigarettes won't, as in the past, work. Once again, under the disguise of health, the governments worldwide has used this policy for free tax, says Ron. Do you know where I stand on this now? You know, we are down to what is the percentage of Kiwis smoking real cigarettes? It's under 10%, isn't it? 9? Are we 7? I think it's somewhere around there. It's bloody low. I just let the people smoke. They're the ones that, you know, and they do, but they pay a lot of money for their cigarettes. And if we followed, well, Pauline Hanson, One Nation Australia, she wants to slash the excise tax by 75%. Imagine, I was thinking about this when I knew I was going to talk to Rowan, and because I'm not really informed enough because I don't smoke and I don't have to buy cigarettes. I grew up in a smoking household. But, you know, that was back when they were a couple of bucks, well, probably not a couple of bucks, but I remember Mum saying, when they get to $5 a packet, I'm quitting. When they get to $10, I am quitting. I am paying $15 a packet, $12 a packet. Anyway, it was lung cancer that got her in the end. She did stop smoking, though, for about, I think she smoked up until her 60s. Anyway, where am I going with this? I've never smoked. But imagine if we illicit tobacco at the moment, Australia's, you know, you heard Rowan, 80% of the market's run by gangs. There are shootings over it. There are firebombs. There are, you know, over the turf. It's out of control. So if we were to drop our excise tax to a point where the cigarettes were, what, I don't know, $15 packet again, $20, do you think people would start smoking? Would there be a new generation that would just pick it up again? Or have we kind of passed that now? Like drinking, the kids aren't really drinking. They're doing more fun things. But they're not drinking. And they vape, but they're not smoking, or are they smoking? I just wonder if they were cheap again, would... If you're an ex-smoker and the government goes, well, we've got a real problem here. Well, I think we're going to have to drop our excise tax. And cigarettes were $20 cheaper, say. So down to 25 bucks or something, or 20. Would you start smoking again? Is it a money issue? Or if you've gone that far that you've been, you know, you've stopped smoking, you might vape. I just don't know. Although I have noticed, and you guys might too, you know, you watch a lot of streaming programs, you know, on Netflix, everyone smokes. What's with that? It's come back. Everyone seems to be smoking in the movies. Ciggies are cool again. They've picked it up in the movies. I don't know why. So I've just been watching people smoke most nights on things I'm watching. All cops smoke again. It's hilarious. I think this was a time. Remember in the old days we'd watch everybody smoking. And then they stopped because it was bad. And now they're back smoking again.

0: Leah, why wouldn't you buy cheap cigarettes if you could? Well, that's a question, I suppose. Yeah, why wouldn't you? Like I said, if it's 10 bucks as opposed to 55, I know why people are doing it. Doesn't make it right, though, does it? 0800 3322 83. One vice I'm glad I never picked up, that's for sure. 0800 debate. Back shortly.
1: Shane Jones, Deputy Leader of New Zealand First, invites you to his three upcoming public meetings in Opotiki, Gisborne and Wairoa. Shane's Opotiki public meeting is at 2 p.m. on Saturday 5th of September at the Opotiki RSA. On Sunday 6th of September, Shane's meetings are in Gisborne 2 p.m. at the Emerald Hotel and in Wairoa at 6 p.m. at Gemmell's Cafe and Bar on Marine Parade. 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
2: G'day, Boise here. 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
0: Leah Parnipa on the platform.
5: Damien says, hey, Leah, more people smoke in New Zealand than the health system would have a clue about. I'm a smoker. I told my GP I gave up years ago. Otherwise, our health system discriminates against you. Back of the queue you go, says Damo. Well, interesting. Is that true? Are people secretly smoking? Saying to their doctors or filling out forms because they say, are you a smoker? Have you ever smoked? And you all go, nope. Smelling like an ashtray coughing up a lung. Well, I'll say, interesting. Don't know how I feel about that, Damo. Cheeky. G'day, Brenda.
6: Hey, sweetheart, how are you?
5: Yeah, good, thanks.
6: That's good. I gave up smoking in lockdown, and I mean, I'm another truck of vapor. Oh, hell, I vape all the time. When I gave up, I had to get a declaration for my insurance. They wouldn't believe that I just, you know, could tick the box. They needed like a full statement.
5: Oh.
6: For my insurance, yeah, to say that I've given up smoking. And when we were in Indo last year, I mean, fags over there are so cheap. My husband's just an Indonesian smoker. Every single time we go, he's looking for gudang. But I had one gudang.

0: bracket. So, I mean, they are all serious parties. And it's funny, some of the dues that we've been to, you know, of my age group, and it is hilarious because we arrive and I'm vaping. I don't care what anyone thinks. And I'm 2 hours in when everyone's got a bit of wine in them, everyone's vaping. I don't get what this. Can I have a pull of your vape? No. It's like, go away.
1: Kind of a drag. Kind of a drag. Come on, Brenda.
0: They want to puff out of your vape, and they all do. And I'm just like, oh, hell no. Not oh.
1: Because a hoon.
0: Yeah. get your own. And then that it was quite an interesting discussion that you had earlier about, you know, taking up arms or, you know, with the state of New Zealand and all the rest of it. But it has always amused me because in Zim and South Africa, your European or Western-style thinkers were like, you were a minority and you did not stand a chance. Anyway, that story has a sad ending. But in New Zealand, the majority are European, and yet here we are. And Kiwis are pretty feisty and are spoken and have opinion about immigrants or Asians, but somehow they tolerate being pushed down and, you know, ruled by so much Maori. I don't know. Yeah. Is it like a guilt thing? I can't figure it out, but it does befuddle me. You know, it's not that you wallflowers, but it's just in this particular topic, you definitely just stand out. And it's like, you guys are the majority. What are you bending over for? I don't get it.
1: It's interesting,
0: anyway,
1: isn't it, Brenda? I think a lot of it might be, yes, there is, you know, nowadays it's changed so much where maybe your job relies on it. You know, how many stories do we hear of people saying that they, non-Māori, say, I don't want to do a karakia every morning, or I don't want to be part of this, but they don't want to say anything because they don't want to lose their jobs. I mean, I'm not making...
0: But yeah, I know, absolutely. I mean, my daughter's in the same boat, yeah, right, in the hospitals. They push that hole down your throat. And but what I don't understand is, like, I moved here to get away from all of that shit.
1: I hear what you're saying.
0: I came here to be part of one people. And for so many years,

0: That's
1: interesting, Brenda, because you are, you know, if anyone can say that, it's, you know, you've lived there. Yeah, that's your...
0: Well, it starts just like this. Well, it started like, you know, 10 years ago. It starts just like that. And it is so nefarious, and it is the absolute boiling frog analogy.
1: You know,
0: the metaphor of the frog, you don't even realize how bad the water temperature is getting. You're just sitting in it. You have no idea.
1: Yeah.
0: And it's definitely bubbling up, temperatures rising, and we've got no idea. Open our eyes, yeah. Anyway, darling, lovely show again.
1: Brenda, you're going to be the first to know this. Just to change topic very quickly. Next Friday, fingers crossed, we've got... No, my birthday's a little bit after that. Sal Grove is going to be in the studio.
0: That's fantastic.
1: Isn't it?
0: Wow, goodness me.
1: So she's going to be here...
0: She's coming from Australia.
1: Yeah, she's coming here for a convention speaking part next weekend.
0: Wow.
1: Actually, I'm part of it. I'm not going to be with her, but it's part of the whole weekend. I'm doing a media panel thing. But she has been invited to be one of the big star guest speakers. And we've reached out to each other, and she says, I'd love to come and, you know, visit you in the studio. My humble little studio, babe. I'm going to have to freshen it up. I'm going to have to tidy, pick up the crumbs on the ground and the coffee cups that are sitting here for a week.
0: Get tired of the back.
1: Yeah, exactly. And get out the nice crystal and the nice smelly candle or something. But hopefully we shall be here long enough that we can do some questions. So if you wanted to ring up and talk to Sal, B.
0: Yeah, sure. That would be an absolute privilege. She's like a hero. Jeez.
1: Oh, she is.
0: That's an amazing...
1: She's a superstar.
0: Guest.
1: Yeah.
0: Oh,
1: so next Friday, B, but I'll be, once I confirm the time, I shall be babbling about it for the next week. So everybody puts it in their diary.
0: Yes, fabulous. Oh, fabulous, darling. That's really good news. Well done for doing calling that. That's really good.
1: We call in the industry a good get.
0: Yeah, I reckon.

0: There's a few people that I know here from who came from Zimbabwe. And, you know, and they've been here for like 30 years now, and, you know, they're obviously starting to be quite uneasy about some of the changes that are going on in our country. But I just wanted to say, you know, like Brenda said, I'm obviously extremely patriotic, and I went to several of those protests that went during COVID.
1: During
0: the anti-lockdown, anti-mandate protests. I just took myself off all by myself. Made up my own signs and just joined in and just walked around with the rest of the people. And I have to say, it was such a great feeling being with like-minded people.
1: Yeah.
0: And, you know, and having the courage to get out there and just fight for, you know, for what we thought was right or wrong. And, yeah, so I would definitely, I'm all for fighting for our country. Yeah. But I came across, I don't know if I mentioned to you, recently, the YouTube algorithm threw up. I was listening to some 80s songs. You remember that that Sailing Away? You know,
1: yes.
0: That America's Cup song?
1: Yes. Yeah.
0: One people on the water, one people on the land.
1: Oh.
0: That's what it said. You want to listen? You want to go and listen to that song? That's the New Zealand that I grew up in and you grew up in and that we absolutely loved. And you look at all those people, Billy T. James was there, you know, the whole heap, Dave Dobbin, just everyone, you know, and that to me epitomises what New Zealand is. That's the New Zealand culture. We were one people and we, you know, one people on the land, and we didn't see, you know, where someone... what their ethnic background was. It just wasn't a thing that you even, I recently discovered that someone I went to school with is part Māori, and I said to him, I thought your dad was just really good looking with a nice tan. I mean,
1: okay, you know? Yeah, of course, I know.
0: Yeah,
1: we never thought about it.
0: Nah, so that kind of makes me feel a bit sad when I think back about those times. But I'm just moving on quickly, you know, talking about all the hoo-ha that poor old Davina Smulders is having to go through. Now, people like her are extremely brave, and we've got a couple of councillors down here in Rotorua. One of them is called Robert Lee. Now, all he stands for, he gets so much pushback. He gets these code of conduct things slapped against him all the time, and, you know, threatens of lawsuits. And all he wants is full transparency from the council, and he wants answers to questions. And he is repeatedly stymied by the unelected staff in the council. Recently, he discovered on two of the previous long-term plans that there was $70 million. They had slipped in $70 million worth of, you know, what they were projecting into the long-term plan of these. There was some recreation centre and I think some playground or something. But he said, well, who put these? This was not the recent long-term plan, but in the past. And he said, I want to know who put those on the long-term plan, because none of the councillors knew about it, the elected people. And he was shut down, and everyone said, oh, well, you know, that's in the past. We're all moving on and we're not going to waste time looking into that. But he's got a point, because who does put some of these things in the long-term plan? You know, we do have to find out. Yeah, $70 million.
1: $70 million. It never went through.
0: But the point of the matter is, who put it there in the first place? Who was driving it? Who spent all that time, you know, getting quotes or planning it or all the rest of it? You know, this kind of stuff needs bringing out into the light. And most hardworking people, like, you know, yourself and people with our conservative views, we're too busy trying to actually do, you know, real stuff in the world, to know that a lot of the stuff is actually going on. And where do you find out about this stuff? Because we can't rely on most media to tell us about it. So we're in a pretty bad situation in this country. And I heard some of the other people talking earlier. We've got to do something about the media. And, you know, why has nothing been done about TVNZ, you know, RNZ, and

0: and just staff, even the New Zealand Herald. Mum gave me some newspaper yesterday. There was like two whole pages dedicated to the opportunity party. And the Weekend Herald. And she said, I thought you might be interested. I said, well, I hope you're not going to vote for them, Mum. I said, because they're the most left-wing communist bloody party that you've, you know, and they'll be coming after your pension,
1: to your house, your land.
0: 20 grand a year on your your land.
1: Yeah.
0: Oh,
1: I don't know. Why is the BSA still around, Kate?
0: Exactly. You know? We've got all of these kind of organisations like the BSA, you know, all these authorities and the council sort of overseeing everything. Just get rid of them all. Go through the government funding and just, like a couple of callers have said to Sean recently, stop the stupid spending and we don't need to tax people more. Pretty simple.
1: Yeah, you know? We've got the money. But no,
0: well, we would have if they didn't waste it.
1: Yeah, I hear you. Well, did you see what Party Māori's wants? They announced it a couple of days ago, you know, wanting enshrining Te Tiriti into everything. $220 million to go towards a new, almost like a Treaty of Waitangi, making sure that they can override the government. And it's just madness.
0: Well, they... It's,

0: Leah Parnapper on the platform.
1: Good afternoon. Yes, indeed it is. Leah Parnapper with you. How are you going? Producer Kelly here as well. I'll have a chat to her soon. All I got out of her before, well, it's not her fault, we've been busy, was the theme to Mission Impossible.
2: Something like that.
1: A few technical issues today, in case anyone's noticed. Probably not, because I've been fixing it in the break. I have a wonky... don't stop there, Leah. I have a wonky camera. I don't know what's happened, Kelly, but it keeps
2: it's trying to run away.
1: It's slowly moving while I'm talking. And you're getting more and more of the wall. And I
2: do like your curtains. It's really a nice colour curtain, mate.
1: Match the carpet.
2: And, the platform side is slowly becoming like the platform, the platform,
1: I don't know what's going on, you know. It's falling to bits, mate. Anyway, we'll sort that out for tomorrow. Don't you worry. If anyone's watching... And you can start to see my camera move. I mean, I'm watching, Kelly's watching, but texting. All right, moving on. The government is looking to cut some of the red tape around home kill and hunted meat. At the moment, if you buy a live animal from the farmer, you generally have to care for it for a certain amount of time before it can be processed by a listed home kill provider. The government says that rule is 20 years old and needs updating. It also wants to make it easier for hunters to donate meat to food banks and charities, saying unclear rules are getting in the way. Will this mean that home kill or hunted meat could soon be sold to the wider public? Let's find out. Andrew Hoggard is the Associate Minister of Agriculture and Environment, also the Biosecurity Minister. Andrew, good afternoon.
3: Good afternoon.
1: Let's start with this rule, Andrew, of looking after a beast or an animal that you bought from the farmer before it can be processed. How long is it currently?
3: So it's 28 days. So in theory, if you were to come to my farm and go, I really like the looks of that steer, you would then have to go and put it on your on your lawn for 28 days before you get a home kill provider to chop it up into juicy steaks and put them in deep freeze.
1: I'd fall in love with it by then. Why 28 days? Why 28 days? Why
3: is the magic number? I have no idea. The only justification I could get was because that was roughly the withhold period for many animal health drugs and drenches. And so the view was that a person who had an animal in their possession for 28 days would know that nothing had been applied to it. However, the reality is whenever I sell an animal, I have to provide a declaration that goes with it that says it hasn't been treated with anything or what the withhold periods might be for it. So if I, you know, if I was to treat something and then sell it to you, I'd be breaking the law anyway. And so we've already got provisions there to manage that risk. So, the 28-day rule seemed a bit redundant, quite frankly.
1: Okay. So under this proposal, I know you're asking for feedback on this. If I bought a sheep or a beast for a local farmer, from the local farmer or from you, Andrew, what would exactly change under this proposal? There'd be no 28 days. Would there be not? Could I take it straight from your farm to the home kill, registered home kill guy?
3: Exactly. Yeah, there wouldn't need to be a 28-day rule. Or you could get the slaughter person to show up on the same day they do all the nasty business and can then take the carcass away to the home kill provider who then chops it up. So it would remove that 28-day rule. You would then be able to keep it yourself or share that meat with your family. You wouldn't be able to sell it though. So you wouldn't be able to then go and on sell it. You could just give it to your friends and family. That would be it.
1: Okay, so that's not changing. Because that was one of my, I said, does this mean home kill?
3: No.
1: Why not, Andrew?
3: What's... messy.

0: great guy. Yeah.
1: All right, Nicola, thank you. That is Nicola. She is from Raglan and she's a New Zealand First candidate. Just a disclaimer there. After the break, the boys from Money Matters are in. We're going to talk health insurance. And I'm going to get laughed at by Dita because the South Africans, the Yappies, did win on Saturday night. Gosh, we've had a good and busy morning. Someone pointed out, Mike rang in and he said he hated the Aotearoa word. And then he dropped the word hua into the conversation. Make up your mind, Mike.
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1: In this update, the government's taking along a backup plane to the Pacific Islands Forum. Both of the New Zealand Defence Force 757s have been deployed to take Chris Luxon to diplomatic talks in Palau, getting underway later today. Senior political reporter Azaria Howell reports from the forum.
2: The planes have been known to break down, though a new fleet's arriving as part of the defence capability plan. A spokesperson says air services and options are limited in the remote island country, and the backup's positioned to assist if required for any reason. Christopher Luxon called out Labour leader Chris Hipkins for a backup plane to China when he was PM in

0: 2023.
1: MPs hope more lives will be saved as a law requiring most boaties to wear life jackets passes its third reading tonight. Campaigners have long pushed for mandatory life jackets for kids, and soon all passengers on boats shorter than 6 metres will have to wear them. National MP Shane Leti's bill had been idling in Parliament's biscuit tin for 13 years. The UN has confirmed global warming will inevitably overshoot the 1.5 degree Paris Agreement target in the next few years. Its Environment Programme report states the world needs to minimise the overshoot's magnitude and duration with immediate and sustained greenhouse gas cuts. Lachlan Rennie has more.

0: And I just want to give a shout out to a listener of mine, someone very dear to my heart, my granny, Verna. She likes listening to the show. I love you, granny. Some years ago, I helped my granny restructure her health insurance, and she still has it. But the thing is that most of the time, Kiwis sit there with a really low excess on their health insurance. And then the premiums go up, and they go up, and they go up. And the first reaction is a different kind of cancel culture. It's a, oh my gosh, I want to cancel these premiums. You know, you don't think, I want to cancel my insurance. You don't think, I want to cancel the ability to have a hip replacement if I need one, or a knee replacement.
1: I don't want to have that feeling of security and safety anymore.
0: No.
1: I want to have my ass hanging out in the wind if I get sick.
0: That's right.
1: Not what people are thinking.
0: No, they're thinking, oh my gosh, I can't afford these premiums. I need to cancel these premiums. And you know what? You might be right. You might not be able to afford the premiums you're currently paying. Or you might be able to afford the premiums you're currently paying, but you shouldn't be paying that much because the structure is wrong. I just want to get straight into some real numbers. The best health insurance policy you can buy in New Zealand right now, categorically, independently researched as the best by QPR Limited, which is the foremost rating house in New Zealand for policy ratings, is Partners Life Private Medical, right? It's the best you can buy privately outside of a group insurance program, which you've said before you have, Sean. If you have, as a 45-year-old, the best health insurance in New Zealand with Partners Life, with a $500 excess, you're paying $44 a week for that, right? $44 a week to be covered for $600,000 a year of cover, to be covered for MRIs, ultrasounds, gastroscopies, all those things.
2: And exceptional non-pharmac.
0: Yeah, that's right. And non-pharmac drug cover at $600,000 a year.
1: Specialist?
0: No, you have to add that on. You've got to pay for your own specialist. No. Okay. But you're covered for the big ticket stuff, right?
1: Yep.
0: Right. If you need a hip replacement, it might be $35,000. Your excess is $500. Okay, that's $44 a week. Now, if you put your excess to $2,000, then it's $28 a week. If you put your excess to $10,000, it's $12.70 a week. Now, if your excess is $10,000 and you get told, hey, you need a $110,000 back surgery, but you've got the capital sitting there, $10,000, are you going to be like, yep, I'm going to, you know, use this 10 grand, get the back surgery over and done with next week or next month, or are you going to wait in pain for, you know, 3 years? You're going to use the $10,000 if you've got it. If you get told that you need a cancer treatment that is going to cost 20 grand a month, and you only have to pay 10,000 towards it a year, are you going to save yourself? You know, are you going to go ahead and get that treatment? Yes, you are. You know, most likely. The point is, you've got options sitting
1: there. Yeah, and I think that's the interesting thing. People often see these things as binary: either I have it or I don't have it.
0: Mm.
1: You're saying there are grades of having it.
0: That's right. Yeah, and interestingly, with this particular policy, there's a sub-benefit in it called the major diagnostic benefit, which means if you have to go into a public hospital for a major diagnostic like a colonoscopy or gastroscopy or an MRI, even if your excess is really high, you're only going to pay $250 for that.
1: Yeah. Look, I've got a question coming in. If my partner gets health insurance through work, one of those group schemes like we've got, are you still able to negotiate a deal for myself and the two children?
0: Yeah, that's an awesome question. Yes, there's a 90-day window on at the moment that your partner gets the cover where you can get added on to the program. You'll pay privately, but your pre-existing conditions will be covered. It's important to note, though, that it's really only worth doing that if you've got pre-existing conditions, because there are really good private options that you can go for that might actually be a better value. It's a good idea to talk to us about that.
1: All right, and that's exactly the sort of advice you guys provide. Look, I just want to talk and just clarify a little bit more. You rang the other day and said, look, the premiums for our group scheme are going up. Not by a horrible amount, but boy, there have been some massive price hikes. In insurance health premiums. Can you explain to people the context and why that was? Because COVID's

0: still having it, or still had an effect for years after?
1: Yeah, yeah, absolutely. Yeah, so for more context, last year, a average increase on people's health insurance premiums was around 27%, which is just outrageous, right? We've never seen that in New Zealand history. Just crazy. Some people even had higher increases if they were turning a year older, which happens to us all, unfortunately. But this year, it's looking closer to around 11%, which is a great relief. It's still, you know, still hurts, still too high, but it's better than last year. This is because we had medical inflation at the highest level it's ever been in, you know, and I think ever, actually, at least in the last 20 years. And the cause of this issue is multi-pronged. I might let you talk about some of the global stuff, Dieter, but just in terms of New Zealand, we had issues around deferred treatment following COVID, where people wouldn't go and get their major diagnostics. They wouldn't go see the specialist because they didn't have the surgery that they needed to have. And because of it, when they finally had the surgery, there were more issues, and therefore more claims need to be made. So that increases the total amount of claims. Public health system is still in absolute shambles. And so that increased the pressure on the private health system. And then you've got long COVID, treatment injuries. You had so many different issues all converging into one massive problem. And then you've got global pressures as well. Like what?
2: Well, you had the supply chain issues coming through.
1: Yeah.
2: Delays on a lot of medicines being produced in countries we couldn't get out of.
1: Mm.
2: So there's a whole backlog. The world system that moves things around takes a long time to restart.
1: Mm.
2: And we see this in Iran with the Hormuz Strait. You can't just switch it on and off.
1: Yeah.
2: There's a drag and a time delay that actually kicks in. Then obviously you had the tariffs component kicking in.
1: Yeah.
2: A lot of uncertainty globally, which doesn't help.
1: Mm.
2: And it's not just us that have suffered. I think a lot of countries have had.
3: Yeah.
4: Yeah. I think we have a question, which you should be able to hear. We'll get her on the line. Ray, good morning.
5: Morning, guys.
1: Morning.
5: I just wanted to ask... If you were Southern Cross and it's literally impossible to move because of pre-existing and you're in ultra care, we're paying $1,800 a month at the moment.
1: Mm.
5: And what do we do?
1: Yeah, great question. Well, the primary benefit of ultra care is that it covers pre-existing conditions after you've had it for 3 years. And that makes it a really powerful option for someone that can't get group health insurance, which covers pre-existing conditions. So if you needed pre-existing conditions covered, then UltraCare is good. But did you know that you can actually take UltraCare and you can convert it to Wellbeing 2 or Wellbeing 1, which is largely the same policy when it comes to major claims. It doesn't cover you for things like GP visits and stuff like that, but you probably don't need to be covered for that anyway. Your premium will drop substantially, but then also you will be given the option of choosing a high excess. You don't have the option of a high excess under UltraCare. So you just, you know, pay what you're told to pay, and that's the end of it. So we have a lot of clients who were on UltraCare and have moved under our advice to Wellbeing 1 or Wellbeing 2, they're paying a lot less because of it. You've got to work out what's actually your self-insurance capacity, and is the cover that you're paying for lining up with what you can afford to self-insure for. That's the smartest way of running insurance.
4: Ray, I hope that helps. Yeah, don't forget, this isn't specific address advice for you. If you want more, you can ring the boys separately. Thank you. sorry, just in case you got in trouble.
1: No, thank you.
4: Here's another text. I feel locked into a 30-year-plus policy because if I change, I lose my pre-existing conditions clause.
1: Yep.
4: Once again, it seems binary. Either I've got it or I don't have it. There are different options, right?
1: Well, you don't know if you can't change until you apply, right? Because when you apply, the insurer gives you an offer and then they will impose exclusions if they need to. And if they do, then you'll know that you need to stay. But also, it's not a matter of should I stay with this insurer or should I go to another insurer? Sometimes it's a matter of, have you looked at your restructure options within your existing program? Because there's normally lots. There's heaps. Every insurer has lots of options. Yeah.
4: Yeah. One other thing I want to ask. the public health system still exists, right?
1: Yes.
4: Yeah. And in some cases, you might sit there and say, well, maybe even if you've got the self-insurance thing, you've got a $4,000 excess, you look and say, oh, I can get that procedure publicly, I might have to wait a while. Rather than make a claim on my insurance, I'll just go and have it in the public sector. Is that a kind of a strategy that might work?
1: It's a great strategy, and if you play it out right, it can really work in your favour. So our advice is always have health insurance. But what you can do is you could just have health insurance for the big ticket stuff that the public health system doesn't cover at all, like non-pharmac drug cover, for example, cancer treatment for immunotherapy cancer treatment. But if you use your health insurance primarily just to get diagnosed with something quickly, then you can decide to jump back into the public health system and not have to pay your big excess, thereby saving money on premiums because your excess is high, but just giving yourself options either way.
2: Yeah, I think the other thing that's really important is a human aspect to this. When you're well, you can look at these things objectively. When you're unwell and you're in pain or not getting treatment actually gets a worse outcome, you can't at that point go, well, I want to go and put this in place. So you've got to think, you can't start this thing at the end. You've got to make sure your protection's in place before then. And the options will get you better outcomes.
4: Yeah, actually, that is a really good point. It's all well in the theoretical. When you're actually in the middle of it, it is something else. Look, guys, we're not going to get through all of this, but I'm getting a lot of texts from people saying, God, if interest rates go up today, how long does it take till the banks, you know, are offering better deposit rates to me? I think it's a good question. Sorry.
2: It is. My initial response is it's pretty quick. However, that'll apply to mostly term deposits. So if you're in a term deposit, you'd have to wait for that to mature, be able to re-lock
4: in.
2: Second thing is, if that is your investment strategy, then you're always going to be chasing where the rates go up and down.
4: Yeah.
2: That's not an investment strategy. It's a cash holding reserve position.
4: Yeah.
2: The other side of that equation is the mortgage rates. It'll take a while for those things to filter through the mortgage system.
4: Yeah.
2: Because lots of people have a lot of fixed portions.
4: Yeah.
1: Mm.
2: So we've got a while to do things like make sure your insurance is covered and adjusted for when those rates impact you.
4: Yeah.
2: But also, if you're then relying on interest rates to live on, then there's a bigger issue in the planning side of things.
4: Yeah. All right. I've got you. Guys, we are out of time, but this is fascinating stuff and important stuff. I think you've given people some options today that it doesn't have to be all or nothing.
1: Mm.
4: And it's great to have wiggle room in life, as we all know. If people want more advice about this or any other financial matters, how do they get hold of you?
1: They can go to www.harnessfinancial.co.nz and send us a message, and we'll give them a call back. Or they can call or text me, Sam Rhys Thomas, on 0273344812. 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
2: Yeah, 021-0268-7955.
4: All right, and I guess one of the things you always say, have a plan and don't panic, you know, whatever happens today. Just have a plan.
1: That's right. And if you've got staff, think about giving them health insurance.
4: Yeah. I got to say, someone who set us up this morning is sitting there getting their tonsils done late in life because of our group health insurance, and it's a good thing to be able to offer. 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
1: Being able to talk is never more important than during an election year. 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
10: Good session with the boys from Harness Financial. Yes, I did talk to Dieter at the start of that session about the rugby, and I've got to say he was magnanimous for a South African. For a yappie bastard, he wasn't bad. Yes, Chris, Janet Dixon is losing her licence. We mentioned that at the very start of the program today. You know, we will have Don Brash. We're going to get Don Brash on tomorrow on that. That's a nod from Bella, which is great stuff. We have got one more guest to come. Probably in about 5 minutes, we'll give Alistair Boyce a ring about his, and it's a sponsored show. It is not a platform show, but there is a new show on after Leah's show, 4 o'clock every Wednesday for the next 10 weeks. It will be the Putting Right that Counts with Boyce. It is a... he is presenting the show as a New Zealand First candidate, and it will be part of his election expenses. Could I just add that anyone other candidate who might want, and I'm not going to do it for 1 hour, you just do it one off because it takes quite a bit of setting up. It's a commercial deal. If you want to have, if you're a candidate, you'd like to have an hour talking to the platform audience in the run up to the election, just contact hello@theplatform.kiwi. And we'll see if we can do a deal. And I suppose Alistair's coming in here, but you could do it, I guess, by remote. We have the technology. We have the technology to do that. I do wonder with the interest rates thing, I do wonder how many people sit there and, you know, hanging on every word of the Reserve Bank. My mortgage is in decline, and that means that I'm at the end of it, thank goodness. At the age of 62, I should have been, or I should be. A couple of basis points here or there, or 0.25%, probably doesn't kill me. So I don't know, but I don't know. The media, mainstream media, tell me it's vitally important. I wonder how many of you are sitting here sitting there today clutching your pearls and worrying about the future. I don't know that I am. I don't know that I am. What an interesting morning we've had. Can I just say too, what do you think of that? I shared with you the Tikanga and the Law symposiums being run at University of Auckland and Auckland University, trying to embed the idea that tikanga or Māori mumbo jumbo, or custom as I call it mumbo jumbo, is somehow intrinsic to the future of law in New Zealand and applicable to the law. I thought, like Act said, it's one law for all. And we might actually try for David Seymour tomorrow. We might send him, I've already sent him the details of that. And just saying, does a conference like this, is it in keeping with Act's proposals for one law for all? I'm not sure that it is. The lines are open, 0800 33 2283. You can text me on 5050. Just a reminder as well that if you want to come along to our election night party, and it could be a cliffhanger, could be a cliffhanger of a party, that is on November the 7th, Saturday the November the 7th at Dockside Restaurant. You simply go to Eventbrite. Go to Eventbrite, search for Platform Election Party 2026, and you can buy your tickets there. Someone emailed the other day and said what's included. There will be free drinks to a limit. And I probably would say we're good enough for four or five free drinks. We will have beer and house wine on. If you want to go top shelf, that's up to you. And there will be nibbles and food as a responsible host. We'll provide that in the evening. The restaurant will also have, or the bar will also have, if you want to pay for something more substantial, they will have the kitchen open, is my understanding. But it will be a great time, and gosh, it'll be historic. Historic. Sean, I haven't paid my new Māori co-governance bill. We'll keep you updated to see what happens next. They may send the boys round to collect. Jason, I'm not sure what that's in relation to. 0800 33 2283 is the number to call. Text me on 5050. Sean, I truly believe Michael Laws needs to have a word in Winston's ear and then Seymour's, and encourage them both to swallow their pride and work together. They have a lot of common ground, and by working together, they could secure a bigger share of the vote. Maybe. Oh, Paul's ringing. Paul, mate, how are you?
11: Yeah, good, buddy. Yeah, interesting topics, that bloomin' mumbo jumbo thing that the lawyers, that ground my gear.
10: Oh, doesn't that sound just fascinating?
11: Yeah, but on top of that, it kind of ties in with our taxation talk. And we're talking about the road excise tax for roading. But that also includes signage, doesn't it? How much mumbo-jumbo goes into re-signing? How about the so-called Maori economy place for putting te reo on signs and things? Because I still think, the Economist, he sort of kind of glossed over the fact of the assignment of money gathered. And that is the issue. The guys yesterday calling in, I had to agree with them. I don't mind paying a bit more road excise tax. If they can give me some checks and balances to where it's being distributed, right? Not just going into a pool, we don't really know, do we?
10: Yeah. But, Paul, look, you've got to accept that as soon as money you've earned leaves your hand and goes to the government, it starts getting wasted. You've just got to accept that is a truth, no matter how good a system is. No one can spend your money as efficiently as you can.
11: I will, but do you not think over the last 15 to 20 years that the distribution has got worse, that bureaucracy has become a bigger part of where money gets spent? As the guys were saying, consultants and God knows what else, instead of grassroots work.
10: If you ran your
11: business like that, the money you gather, and didn't use it on the things that mattered, you'd be down the gurgler.
10: Yeah, I hear you, Paul.
11: No matter how much you collect.
10: I hear you. Absolutely, mate. Thank you for your call. Oh, that thing about the boys coming around to collect the debt, that's the Tiaki Wai water bill due yesterday. Geez, I haven't paid mine. Oh, I suppose I might get round to it.
9: bastards. Let's take a break.
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10: This text says, I only caught the tail end of what you're talking about, the tikanga courses with kapa kinging. Were you talking about the courses that the New Zealand Law Society is putting on and advertising? Yes, and we might talk to the New Zealand Law Society about them tomorrow. Put that on the list, actually. Or even Eru Kapa Kingi, Māori activist. Weird stuff. More mumbo jumbo. As I have said, 4 o'clock after the 4 o'clock news, you have an hour of a new show. We're not making it here on the platform. The person who's making it is Boyce, Alistair Boyce. He's appeared as a commentator regularly on the program, but he's got the nomination to contest the Hutt South seat. He was born in Hutt South, Boyce, and he came along to me and he said, could I have an hour of talk back? I'll pay you for it. We'll hire the studio. We'll make the show as part of my election campaign. And I looked and I thought, it's never really been done before, but that doesn't stop the platform from doing stuff. So the first of these 10 shows starts at 4 o'clock this afternoon, and let's see how he's feeling ahead of his debut on Campaign Talkback Radio. Boyce, how are you, mate?
19: I'm feeling really, really good. We've got a wild and new innovation for the platform and for hopefully for campaigning.
10: Okay, what sort of show is it going to be, Boyce?
19: Well, I won't be too serious. Hopefully it'll be entertaining. We've got Craig Stobo on first up, which the listeners will know from Michael's show. So he's just announced as a candidate up in Botany with going against Chris Luxon. And he is eminently qualified. He's probably the best finance minister we've never had yet, but he could be coming.
10: All right. And Boyce, who do you want to hear from? Because you're going to have access to our talkback technology. It'll be the same number, 0800 332 283, and the same text number, 5050. Who do you want to hear from? And how do you pitch for callers?
19: Oh, well, we want to hear from all voters, platform listeners and voters. Through Craig Stobo's portion, I really want texts with questions for Craig Stobo. because he can elucidate a lot of what we normal people don't understand. He's so well qualified. And then straight after Craig finishes, I want heaps of callers ringing in to discuss the Craig Stobo segment, and then bring up their issues and what's going on in both Hutt South and in New Zealand relative to the campaign. And
10: yeah,
19: to
10: that
19: New
10: was
19: Zealand
10: the
19: First.
10: Other thing I was going to ask. In fact, we had a candidate, New Zealand First candidate from Raglan, ring in earlier. She's looking forward to your show. I suppose you might be talking to a few New Zealand Firsters from around the country.
19: Oh, without a doubt. We'll try and get New Zealand First candidates on, and I don't mind other candidates ringing in. That's all good. Everyone's welcome. We're not trying to exclude anyone. We're trying to maximise participation in the election process and the democracy, and also obviously get across New Zealand First's positions and open up more discussion on topics.
10: Boys, see, look, you're up against two big heavy hitters, right?
19: Yep.
10: You've got Jenny Anderson and Chris Bishop. Are you going to be pursuing this Don Brash, get Brish in and give the party vote to New Zealand First, or are you going to have a crack at it?
19: I don't think it's feasible that I can win the seat as a candidate, but we can certainly maximise the party vote. I'll take any and all of Ginny's votes, no problem. If people like Bish, well, they should vote for Bish and give me the party vote. So that's where I sort of sit.
10: That's bloody sensible. It's also a straight answer, Boise. Look, good luck this afternoon. I'm going to be here just keeping an eye on it because it is a new innovation for the platform, and I wish you all the very best.
19: Thank you very much.
10: Cheers. That is Alistair Boyce, Boise, New Zealand First candidate, essentially hiring the platform for an hour every week up until the election to talk to people in Hutt South and talk about New Zealand First. It's there'll be a different background, and how the show runs is up to him. Kelly is standing in as producer, as technical producer. All the rest of it is up to Boise. And, you know, that should be interesting. Interesting piece of innovation. This text says, I started paying attention to tikanga when they start paying attention to the law. The New Zealand Law Society offers 6 hours CPD for this out of 10 annual required to hold a practising certificate. 6 out of 10.

0: I was lucky enough to travel there towards the end of the apartheid regime and meet in South Africa. Well, in Zimbabwe, I met Nelson Mandela after his relief from prison. And I went to South Africa just after his inauguration. And I was there at an amazing time and I saw some amazing things and it was full of hope. I'm not sure all of that hope has been realised. I haven't been back and I wonder if I should go back to South Africa and see what it's like now, but that was 30 years ago that I was there. Rich, good morning.
1: Morning, Sean. How are you today?
0: I'm good, mate.
1: Hey, you made some comments earlier this morning about James Shaw's wife.
0: I'm going to apologise because so many people have told me that. I've seen so much on social media. Apparently this woman isn't.
1: Right, okay. Because I was looking at her, it's like Annabelle Shaw as James Shaw's wife and I couldn't see her on the list.
0: But no one had approached me in the last 4 weeks to correct that.
1: Right, okay.
0: And I'm sorry, that's misinformation and I do apologise and withdraw completely that claim.
1: That's all right. People make a mistake. It's all good. Yeah.
0: Well, I did. And I'm kind of pissed off that no one from the Greens thought to point it out to me. But I'm pointing it out to you now that I made that mistake. But still, I've also been told that James Shaw has been intimately involved in writing some of the policies. And I'm not resigning from that because no one's corrected me on it.
1: What do you make of that latest Roy Morgan poll there?
0: Oh, look, Roy Morgan's... But they're all over... They all tell basically the same story, Rich.
1: Yeah.
0: Opportunities Party is there or thereabouts. Labor and National are neck and neck. New Zealand First may be not doing as well as you think. The Greens, there are always going to be 12% of idiots in this country who have no idea what they're on about. ACT... kind of doing okay, maybe rising a little bit, and that it is, there's nothing in this election. That here are the options, either the current makeup of parties, coalition parties, can just get over the line, but Labor can't get over the line without the Opportunity Party. That's what all the polls are telling us. So let's see how that plays.
1: Do you think when Winston went off at... Lawrence Nguyen, whatever his last name is, that hurt their vote.
0: Yes, I do. I think that stopped their momentum. And I think they've got to think about that. That stopped their momentum. New Zealanders are a lot of things, but I'm going to say this. New Zealanders are not racist and they don't like being called racist. We're a hell of a fair people, no matter what the Maori activists say. You know?
1: Do you like listening to Michael Laws yesterday? I think it was yesterday, and he was talking about he made comments that he thinks it's going to be a left win election because of the overhang. Like, where do you see it, Sean? Because it's still
0: look, I do not know because I don't know, and I'm just going. Anyone who tells you they do is whistling Dixie, mate. We don't know until the votes are cast. We don't know until Saturday night or Sunday morning or Monday morning, and even then. There will be water to flow under the bridge. Because the real wheeling and dealing begins on Sunday. Unless there's a clear-cut result, and the one thing we can say is it's very unlikely there'll be a clear-cut result.
1: No, and I think with National, the way they're going to vote poll at the election, there'll certainly be some opening eyes into things.
0: Oh, well, geez, Banksy wasn't holding back, was he? He wasn't high. He said they've lost Central Auckland. They've lost Auckland urban area. Well, there's your election right there. But then again, and what was his advice to Chris Hipkins? Do nothing. Do nothing.
1: That's the kind of sad thing. It's kind of like the opposition can potentially just sit back and do nothing. It's kind of sad, Sean. It's like, okay, they can just sit back and we'll just, oh, well, you know, because, you know, those things that they did during their 6 years, I mean, they were useless and crap. And it's like, well, so what, we're going to vote in Chippy again? It's like potentially give him a bow. It's like, really? I'm surprised that Chippy's still there. Yeah.
0: Well, Rich, you can split your vote. You can vote National in the electorate and you can vote New Zealand First or ACT. There you go.
1: Yeah, that's what I'm looking at doing. We'll see.
0: Good on you, mate. Thank you for your call. Cheers. We've still got one break to go. We better go to it right now.
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0: of New Zealand First invites you to his three upcoming public meetings in Opotiki, Gisborne and Wairoa. Shane's Opotiki public meeting is at 2 p.m. on Saturday 5th of September at the Opotiki RSA. On Sunday 6th of September, Shane's meetings are in Gisborne 2 p.m. at the Emerald Hotel and in Wairoa at 6 p.m. at Gemmell's Cafe and Bar on Marine Parade. 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
1: Being able to talk is never more important than during an election year. 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
5: 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It's the Putting Right that counts. 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
1: Oh, just a few minutes to go till Michael takes over. Can I just say a big thanks to Josh, who I might give Friday off. We might give Michael Friday off too. Josh pulled an all-nighter last night. We had a hard drive go fritz in our rack, and the boys had to reboot the system, and Josh was up all night, so be gentle with him today. That is what is great about running a small and dedicated team of people. People go the extra distance. I just want to say thank you, Josh, for doing that. On the poll, Sean, I agree. Too many people look at the poll of the day and treat it like gospel. The polls are never 100% accurate and fluctuate way too much anyway. And we've got like 14% of the voting public not responding to the polls. So I'm telling you, just wait. And you don't get any smarter by saying this is what's going to happen. You're almost always wrong. Whoever makes a political prediction, it's anyone's game. It's anyone's game. Sean, where do polling agencies get their information from? I can honestly say I've never been asked to take part in a political poll. I have a number of times, but I tend to get, they say, are you involved? I say I'm involved in the media or whatever, and they say, that's all right, thanks. They do phone polling, generally 1,000 people. Some of them are self-selecting online. It's a dark art. And I suppose it gives journalists something to write about, doesn't it? And it's an imperfect thing. I agree, Sean. I've already read that one. Sean, we haven't heard from Leo in a while. Would be good to hear him on the Free Speech Friday again. We'll get him on. Put Leo down for this week and we'll find someone else. Yes, we could go to the Real Estate Authority on the Janet Dixon case. Sean, my family friend from South Africa says South Africans gone downhill. Even the power gets cut off from these days at certain times. Well, it won't have gone downhill from the time I was there, which was, I think, about 6 months after Mandela became president, maybe less. I went for a game, an All Black game. The All Blacks, captained by Fitzpatrick, returned to Cape Town. And when I write my memoir, I never got to the game for, I think, very good reasons, but I did meet Nelson Mandela at the townhouse at a reception, at a party, actually, we went to in at his residence in Cape Town, and the country was full of optimism and emerging from the darkness of apartheid. Someone says, met Boyce on Sunday at the Jones New Zealand First Talk. He'll go all right. Sean, I placed an order on Output Envy yesterday after hearing their two sessions with yourself and Leah. I think we're going to have a little bit more Output Envy with Leah. They're going to, I think Kels and Leah are going to road test some products, and there'll be some special deals in the run up to Christmas on Output Envy stuff. Watch out for that. Sean, with all the division going on, why hasn't anyone started a serious conversation of going to a republic? Would it or wouldn't it end at all? Is that what we haven't? Yeah. Do you know the first country, modern country in the world to have a written constitution? The United States. The United States, and maybe that's where we need to go, but God, vested interests would hate change. Sorry, I missed it. Who won this the election? Sure. No, not Leo. He's arrogant, rude, and far too self-entitled. He's a point of view. Sean, I was polled once, and when asked who I suggested Geoffrey Palmer could have a go, 6 months later he became the Prime Minister briefly. Sean, David Farah is the only accurate pollster. Regards, Winston. Vanessa, good morning.
2: Morning, Sean. Look, just a very quick word on the polls. It's always puzzled me, I'm bemused by the fact that people place so much emphasis on these polls. I can't remember the name of the last poll a couple of weeks ago, but it was 846 people were polled.
1: Yeah.
2: 400 of those were random phone calls, but the other 446 were actually from people who are registered pollers. So there are people that actually sign up to give their opinion on various polls. So they're hardly, you know, they're already engaged. It really is.
1: Well, Vanessa, let's crunch the numbers. Most polls have a margin of error of about 3-3.5%.
2: That's right.
1: And most of them show 14% of people not responding.
2: Yes.
1: So 14 plus 3.5 is 17.5%. So how accurate can they possibly be, Vanessa?
2: Exactly.
1: You know, and that's, I just ask people to just remember those very basic numbers. You do not have to be a mathematician to figure out that their reliability, therefore, as indicators of what might happen, is wildly off mark, or can be wildly off mark.
2: It is, yes, I agree. And it's interesting that people actually don't ask that question. They don't, they talk about the polls, but nobody actually bothers to say, well, actually, who's being polled and how is it being polled?
1: Yeah. Look, the other thing is, Vanessa, you know, politicians love polls that show them doing well, and they just they poo-poo them if they're wrong. There's only one poll that matters. And you know what I love about what we do here on the platform, the conversations we have. And I've been accused of, I don't know, having a crystal ball or something. If you talk to enough people and if you listen to enough people, you get a feeling for where a country is at and where it's going. And I don't need to poll people to do that. I need to listen carefully. I need to read lots. I need to talk with as many people as I can. And, you know, a lot of people said, and I'll be honest, the people at New Zealand First said you were the first media organisation that said we had a chance last election. And I called it very early. I said they are back for all money. The polls weren't saying it, but you feel it. But I'm telling you what I feel now, Vanessa. I feel it's anyone's game. But I feel that if the right are going to win, they will do it with the three current parties. And if the left is going to get in, we'll take Greens, Te Pāti Māori, Opportunities Party and Labour. And if the Opportunities Party doesn't get to 5% or get a seat, the right will win.
2: Well, let's hope that's the case then, Sean.
1: Well, let's see. Otherwise, you know, it's all on for young and old, Vanessa.
2: I'll be leaving. Thank you.
1: Lovely. Thank you. What a great morning. Absolutely jam-packed. Terrific setup. Thank you, Bella. Great work. And we'll do it all again tomorrow. Someone says Mandela was a terrorist. Yes, he had done terrorist stuff. Someone says yes to a republic. President Plunkett, two terms. You are dreaming, mate. Not a republic. Let's just merge with Australia. That would F up the lefties. Sean, who would write a modern republic constitution in New Zealand? I'll give it a crack. Answer the last people you would want to. Better the devil you know, says Steve. Sean, I think many people who are polled are often sending a message to the politicians in the world rather than reflecting them what they tick in the box on the day. Polls value lies, not as absolute predictors, but revealing trends. And Stuart, that's the other thing. Polls will show you trends if all their inconsistencies are the same every poll, and that's what you look for in a poll, a trend, not a specific outcome. God, you guys are smart and sophisticated. Maybe it's the quality of the listener that keeps the platform going. Thank you very much indeed for your company this morning. Michael is along after the news. It is, which is here soon. It's coming up to 10 o'clock.
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4: As I was driving back, I looked at my little petrol gauge and went, oh, I need to fill up. So came into Alexandra and filled up. And I was very pleased to note that I got 10 cents off, Josh, that I'd arrived at the Caltech station and on the day that they were giving 10 cents off. And that I got an extra 2 cents off, Josh, because I've got my super gold card. Josh! I saved an entire dollar on my petrol fee. So there you go. I suppose, whenever I present my super gold card, whether it's at the supermarket, because they have 5% off every day, Josh, our local supermarket, gives you 5% off your groceries. But my wife's really looking forward to getting hers. Really, really, really. I don't know why. It's almost like a badge of honour. And I'm always expecting, I present the super gold card and people say, I'm waiting for them to say, oh, you don't look 65, or did you steal that from your father? They never do, Josh. They never do, can I just say.
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4: Good morning, New Zealand. It is Tuesday. It is the 18th of June, and I'm on P. Yes, the return of pseudo-Ephedrine. Oh, my God, I'm on it. I took it 10 minutes ago, knowing that I had to do the show.
6: Oh, dear, here we go.
4: Got the flu. Oh, no, off, Josh. Thank God. David Seymour, I shall probably vote ACT. Oh, I would imagine now for the rest of my life. And it'll only be on this one issue, David, that you brought back pseudo-Ephedrine.
3: Michael Laws, Uncensored, on The Platform. 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
7: In this update, the government's taking along a backup plane to the Pacific Islands Forum. Both of the New Zealand Defence Force 757s have been deployed to take Chris Luxon to diplomatic talks in Palau, getting underway later today. Senior political reporter Azaria Howell reports from the Forum.
8: The planes have been known to break down, though a new fleet's arriving as part of the defence capability plan. A spokesperson says air services and options are limited in the remote island country, and the backup's positioned to assist if required for any reason. Christopher Luxon called out Labour leader Chris Hipkins for a backup plane to China when he was PM in 2023.
7: MPs hope more lives will be saved as a law requiring most boaties to wear life jackets passes its third reading tonight. Campaigners have long pushed for mandatory life jackets for kids, and soon all passengers on boats shorter than 6 metres will have to wear them. National MP Shane Leti's bill had been idling in Parliament's biscuit tin for 13 years. The UN has confirmed global warming will inevitably overshoot the 1.5 degree Paris Agreement target in the next few years. Its Environment Programme report states the world needs to minimise the overshoot's magnitude and duration with immediate and sustained greenhouse gas cuts. Lachlan Rennie has more.
9: The report states it's still possible to bring down temperatures, but there'll be no good outcomes if the world remains above 1.5 degrees. Secretary-General Antonio Guterres says the scorching Northern Hemisphere summer, raging wildfires and deadly floods are a warning of what lies ahead.
7: Authorities in Nepal say hopes of finding more survivors are fading a week after the catastrophic glacier collapse caused flash floods. More than 1,000 people have been killed and nearly 4,000 more unaccounted for, amid fears they may be buried under debris. But nearly 300 people have been rescued from the ruins of several hydroelectric projects. That's news.
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4: Good morning, New Zealand. It is Wednesday. It is the 2nd of September. Quite a bit happening today, particularly this afternoon, when your mortgage interest rates are likely to go up, courtesy of the Reserve Bank of New Zealand. That announcement expected, I think, about 1 o'clock or this, so after the show is finished anyhow. But there seems general acceptance amongst all the economists for what they're worth, that the Reserve Bank today will hike. And I don't know if that's quite the word. It'll be probably a quarter of a percent. The official cash rate from 2.5 to 2.75%. And dealing with stubborn inflation, it's currently running at 4.1%. Listen, the last, I mean, this, as I said, yesterday, this Christopher Luxon, as the Prime Minister of this country, for all of his communication faults, I would think that that was his problem, really. He's not a natural politician either. So, but putting aside those, if you like, flaws in the makeup of a Prime Minister, he's had some dreadful luck, and today this will just confirm it all. And there's no sign of the Iran-USA conflict abating at any time soon. There is one outlier, I have to say, amongst the economists today, and is the Kiwi Bank, not particularly known for their robust intellectual insight, but nonetheless, their economist is saying, take your knees off the New Zealand economy's neck, to the Reserve Bank of New Zealand. They don't buy the embedded inflation argument. They say it's all temporary. It's all mostly to do with fuel. It's not. But as a consequence, let the economy breathe. But they seem to be an outlier today. So that is coming. Reinforcing to us all that the cost of living is not being solved or resolved anytime soon. And it's the reason why the centre-right are losing this election to the centre-left, I have to say. I'm waiting for a coherent, I think the only one on the right that can provide it, yeah, it's probably right, is New Zealand First, actually, because they've got that wiggle room ideologically, pragmatists rather than ideologues. But the centre-right hasn't come up with a cost of living answer yet, and it needs to, and it needs to do bloody quick. This reminds me very much of an election that I was in Parliament for between 1990 and 1993. In 1990, the National Party was elected with an overwhelming majority. There was a blue tide swept through. In the lead up to that election, Labour were in lots of trouble. The economy, was just in turmoil. Labour went through three changes of leader. It went from Longy to Palmer, and then they eventually settled on Mike Moore. Very reluctant to do so, the Labour caucus, because they never liked Mike Moore, didn't trust him. And he wasn't really one of them, because he didn't come from that sort of intellectual, academic background that most of the Labour leadership from of the time came. Anyhow, they selected him to save the election. In very much the same way, you might argue that Chris Hipkins was thrown into the front bench after Ardern resigned. There were similar circumstances, not completely the same, but the similar circumstances sort of contained the damage. We know we're going to lose, but just contain the damage. And National came in a wave in 1990, a bit like the centre-right came in a wave in 2023. They promised a whole series of stuff. The National Party in 1990 and delivered almost on none of it. So can you start to see the resemblances now? They struck some adverse economic times. They inherited it. But even they got better luck, because by the end of their term, the economy was starting to turn around, unlike this one. But the other thing that was apparent was that they were going to lose the election, and most of it was a communication problem. Well, it wasn't just a communication problem, to be fair. I mean, when you break a whole series of election manifesto promises and you just keep on breaking them, and you've given a chance to put New Zealand back together again, which pretty much was their theme, actually. I think Make New Zealand Great Again would essentially have gone down very well as a National Party slogan back in 1990. And didn't. Then, you know, that same sense of disappointment, of betrayal, is there. And Labour almost won the 1993 election, despite doing bugger all, offering bugger all. In fact, the correlations between Labour then and Labour now are stark and their similarity. But the one thing that Jim Bolger had, as I said, is he didn't have the whole world going mad at the time and importing inflation. He was starting, or at least the economy was starting to pick up of its own volition. People were starting to export. And the tough times, which had endured for five years, had gone. But nonetheless, there we go. They didn't have a Reserve Bank increasing interest rates. They were decreasing in that year, as Luxon does. I think there are a lot of similarities. Jim Bolger wasn't a very effective communicator, but he was an old-fashioned politician. That's the difference between him and Luxon. Luxon's not a particularly effective communicator either, but Bolger had been in Parliament for, oh God, how many years? I was just trying to think, 12 years before he got elected as a Prime Minister. So he knew politics, he understood retail politics. He knew to sack people, in actual fact. Halfway through that, he sacked Ruth Richardson as his finance minister, if you remember rightly, realising that he had a problem. I haven't seen anything like that from Christopher Luxon. He sacked nobody except Christopher Pink, and that's for an entirely different reason than economic policy. So the National Party continues, as I say, and the centre-right to stumble towards losing this election if they don't do something. And can I just give you a little bit of... You know, people don't vote on... I know there are culture wars out there. I understand that. I understand there is concern about co-governance the rise of what people perceive as a heavy taxation opposition. But at the end of the day, people don't necessarily vote for you because they're scared of the other side. They tend to vote for you because you're going to offer them a better tomorrow. It's retail politics 101. Even if you haven't delivered it, if you promise it and say, we think we can do it by this and at least get you out something that looks like a plan, then people will tend to buy that. Elections have always been fought over the economic circumstances. If the economy's not working, if people aren't confident about their jobs, if they're getting poorer, they tend not to reward you, I have to say. I'm struggling to remember an election in all of my time, but even of times before that, before I was born, let's just say since the Second World War, in which if the economy was going backwards and you were getting poorer in comparison to normal, you immediately decided to reward that government that was delivering all this a next term. It's exactly the opposite. And we may be looking at the first one-term national government ever, or national-led administration anyhow. But I'll go back to it, and I'll just say this to everybody. It's the cost of living, stupid, all right? It's... I think was it Carville who was Clinton's, was it Clinton's? Election supremo, pointing out it's the economy stupid. In other words, it's, and New Zealanders are unconfident about the economy. Today, as the Reserve Bank hikes interest rates again, not by much, it's only 0.25% at the end of the day, but it's going in the wrong direction. And tomorrow we'll be reintroducing to the program Craig Stobo, thank God, to give us some insight into this. But one of Craig's great arguments over the last, 4 years with us on the platform has been Inflation, inflation, inflation. You've got to get it under control, otherwise it's killing you. And it's still currently 4.1%, so I can't see interest rates coming down anytime soon. There are other things, though, that have led to those interest rates than, I have to say, Donald Trump and his intransigent conflict with the Islamic regime of Iran. And it is that we've got still very high local body rates. We've got electricity prices that have gone through the roof. We've got grocery prices, and none of these are, at the end of the day, related to whether or not Donald Trump's decided to fire off some more rockets in the direction of the Islamic Republic. So, there we go. Listen, the other thing, in the midst of all this, okay, so in the midst of all this, yesterday the Public Service Association announced that they will be striking today week on the 9th of September. Apparently 10,000 public servants will march off the job, mostly in Wellington, and employ themselves in a variety of pickets and protest actions in support of what they expected to be pay offers that they regard as inadequate, and also, quote unquote, a government that overworks and undervalues them. I know. Listen, I just want to go through this very quickly because it's almost risible that the public sector will go on strike, arguing that it's hard done by. And I just, I mean, but the first thing I had to say about the strike next Wednesday, is that how will we know they're not working? I mean, just quietly, if 10,000 public servants march off their job next week, I won't have a clue as to what difference that will make to the country, Josh. I cannot see it. We won't know, the rest of us, at all, because I'm not entirely convinced that 10,000 public sector servants, particularly those who'll be striking next Wednesday, contribute anything to anything in this country, full stop. And I'm sure the rest of the country, bar those living in Wellington, would agree. They want better pay and service delivery. God knows what service delivery is. What do they want? Uber given to them at their lunch desks? I don't know. And the PSA is running the show, but of course they're run by a Labour Party activist and a union, that's the PSA, who want the government out and who have been arguing that they want the government out. So the timing of the strike is not coincidental. It's designed to cause maximum political damage and to draw the attention of the media towards the whole idea that the public sector are badly ganged up on by nasty bastards in the beehive. Can I just say, as I said, and they're complaining that they're facing pay offers under inflation. I'll come to that in a second. Listen, and that the government overworks and undervalues them. Listen, just some basic stats here, shall we? So, you know, about underwork and not valued and, God, it's dreadful out there and we're getting a pay rise that won't necessarily be 4.1%. Here it goes. The comparison between the public and the private sector, it always used to be that the private sector was better paid than the public sector. Always used to be for that, for decades. You'd go into the private sector, you'd risk your capital, you didn't have quite so much security of jobs, and in turn for that, you were paid more. Well, God, those days have gone. Josh, you and I and everybody else working in the private sector, I'm about to share some statistics with you. And then I think you'll lose any sympathy, if you had any to start with public service employees and their odd and strange lifestyle and workplace. It goes like this. These are statistics from the Department of. The average public wage or salary in this country is $107,000. You did not mishear me. It's $52.59 an hour, the average public sector wage and salary in this country. $107,000 a year. What is it in the private sector by comparison? The average hourly rate is $42 an hour, $85,000. The difference is $22,000, Josh. The difference between the average public sector wage and salary and the average private sector wage and salary. $22,000. In addition to which, over the last 5 years, from 2021, sorry, last six, to 2026, yeah, six, isn't it? Could you conclude both those 2 years? The cumulative salary and pay rise of the public sector is just a tick under 20%, so 19.9%, the cumulative. Do you know what it is for the private sector? 16.6. So not only are they paid more money in 2026 than the private sector in general, but their wages have been aggregating for the last 5 to 6 years at a greater rate than the private sector as well. So let's just get this right, shall we? In the public sector, you've got feather bedding to an enormous degree. You get paid to do musical and recreational purposes. I think they're called waiata lessons, and a whole series of things that allow you to get in touch with your culture and your consciousness within the public sector. In the private sector, these are the poor bastards that are actually creating something in this country. These are the ones that are actually running our tourism, our dairy, our agriculture, our horticulture, our viticulture, our manufacturing in this country, our IT, the stuff that we export overseas and make money of. They're getting paid less with less job security in the private sector. And they're not, their wage increases and salary increases are not going up at all. 16.6% over 5 or 6 years in comparison to 20% to the public sector. And there's already a significant disparity between public and private sector incomes in this country. Now, these stats I've taken from the Department of Statistics and from the Public Service Commission. And here we have the Public Service Association, trade union or Labour-dominated activist trade union dedicated to getting rid of the centre-right government, arguing they want more money and they're going on strike because, quote-unquote, they feel undervalued and that they're working too hard. I can't disguise my contempt or my risible insight into this particular campaign. Listen, I just to say, easy to say, if you want to go on strike, don't come back again, just quietly. It would be nice to have somebody taking that particular view on this, given the enormous advantage that the public sector has been accruing over the private sector. And when you look at those statistics, one of the things that immediately sticks out to you is, and it's the point that I've just made, there's one group of that who's driving the economy forward, who is creating wealth and productivity as well. And then there is the dead hand, the almost diseased and withered hand of Wellington and its public service and its public sector, dragging New Zealand down and then arguing, oh my God, we're really hard done by. We're not paid enough. Look at those bastards in the private sector. Yeah, look at those bastards in the private sector, can I say. Interestingly, they don't make that comparison anymore because they know it doesn't work for them. This is a mollycoddled and, if you like, bloated public sector that is dragging the rest of us down, that doesn't live in the real world and is immune to a large extent from all those cost of living pressures that I've talked about, and yet arguing for some strange and ungodly reason that despite having low productivity and crapping in its own nest on occasions and lying to Parliament and producing nothing of great value to this country, I have to say, they want to get paid more. While the private sector, who is dragging this country through at these economic times and turmoil, is looking at them sideways and going, you really are bloated bastards at the end of the day, just holding us all back. Those are my thoughts this morning. What are yours? 0800 33 22 83, text 5050. It is 28 minutes past.
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4: We obviously, for some of the more serious crimes, in fact, most of the, all of the serious crimes, I think, with the jury to a large extent, you can choose a jury trial if you did. I've actually been involved in a jury trial. I was getting sued for defamation about 20 years ago. And believe it or not, poor buggers, I feel sorry for them. It was, I was the first defendant in a defamation trial in the High Court, which was heard before 12 jurors, and that took 2 weeks. And I was sitting there, I was defending myself, and I can remember thinking to myself every day, you poor buggers, you know, you could be working, you could be looking after your kids, but they'd file and usually the court started, I think, about 10 o'clock, knocked off about 4 o'clock. And there they were in prison looking incredibly bored, I have to say, during much of this particular trial. Well, that was civil cases. Criminal cases, obviously, are the same. But now New Zealanders are smart enough to go, I'm buggering off. So if I ever get a jury summons, or I always go, there are 1,001 reasons that I'm not going to order it. And I'm sorry, but that's my lack of public consideration. Mind you, the last time they contacted me, I said, my name's Michael Laws. And they said, they're Michael Laws? And I said, yeah. It's all right, Mr. Laws, you don't need to come in. So they must have known that I'd get an objection from either the prosecution or the defence team straight away. So don't even bother to contact
18: me. Probably both, Michael.
4: yeah, that's right. I would have been struck out before I'd even arrived at the courthouse. But anyhow, nonetheless, getting a jury is harder and harder and harder. And the kind of people that end up in juries, I don't think are probably representative of our communities anymore. And then the issue then becomes, do we need juries in the 21st century? Are they bright, intelligent and enough to be able to come to good decisions? And the third aspect of it, are they genuinely representative of your peer groups or their community, which is what they're already intended to be, you know, at the end of the day? Well, joining us to talk about that, and that is Marie Dyberg, our famous defence lawyer and our favourite one, KC, of course, and she joins us now. Marie, great to have you on the show again. Lovely to talk to you.
18: Good morning, Michael.
4: You heard my introduction. It's been going around your profession for, oh God, decades now, Marie. But the clamour for something else isn't going away and seems to be getting stronger for all the reasons that I've just suggested. Can you just, first of all, take me through the basic principle of why we have juries in the first place?
18: Right, and if I start off, Michael, just by harking to the Supreme Court, which in a recent case has said that the whole premise of our justice system is the jury system. That is because juries bring the community to the court. They also bring diversity of life's experiences, a wide variety of occupations and so forth, that judges don't always have that same perspective. And that how it's the basis of our Bill of Rights, that all citizens should have the right to a jury trial. And while it is said, and what you said is that the people who are coming forward as jurors aren't really representative of the community, I'm still very pleased and very sort of gratified to see that we have a wide range. We have engineers, we have nurses, we have doctors, psychologists, social workers, we have business people, students, and then of course you have the youth for students, and there are some that are of the more less professional. And now, unfortunately, we have had a change in the law, and we are not allowed to know what the professions of jurors are. So, as far as the defence, yes. So that's
4: why?
18: Only about
4: why? Why? What's why the rationale for that law change?
18: They took occupations off the electoral roll. We opposed not having the occupations. We strongly did. The defence bar did. I've done a trial without occupations, and I'm not always sure. Well, of course I'm not now. Have I got a balanced jury? Who have I got, you know, on the jury? And I've always liked a balance in age, a balance in gender, a balance in occupation. I like a diverse jury. No, so we go blind. We have no idea whether there's any background, whether they're government workers, whether they're police or corrections, none of that. And it's very disturbing for us, but yes, a number of decisions we have seen.
4: So let me get right. The background to that was, let me get this right, because I've just filled out an electoral form asking me my occupation, and I've put broadcaster. Are you saying to me that information, the Electoral Commission obviously got that information, are you saying that that's no longer being provided to the legal profession?
18: No, we do try. That's the Crown as well, although the Crown have greater resources to vet the name. So we have the name, we have the address, so you get some idea of where somebody lives.
4: Well, you can just Google the
18: occupation.
4: Gone. Yeah.
18: So we have no idea. We have no real rationale.
4: Right. So, but the premise of what you say, you've just quoted that Supreme Court judgment's ironic in actual fact, if you don't mind me saying so, because as you know, I'm not a great fan of the legal system and of judges in particular. But essentially the Supreme Court saying is we can't be trusted to give a balanced view. or verdict. 12 good people in the community can be, but us judges, God, you know, we might be out of touch with the community. Thank God we've got jurors to do it. Is that the argument they're making?
18: I think the argument is that about juries bringing together from the community, and it is the community. So that judgment says that a jury is better than sometimes judges. Sometimes, of course, you get a rogue jury and you get a quite surprising decision, but they are saying of the two systems and what is constitutionally sound is that the community itself decide what are the mores of the community, what is acceptable. They have more widespread experience of life, the good, the bad,
4: They certainly do. No, I understand the argument, Marie. It's just that I wouldn't call it a tautology, but it's an odd argument on the one hand that you're saying, well, they're much more representative, they might give us much more balance than we will. And I go, yeah, that's an interesting admission for you to make. Well, but that's also not true, is it? It relates to all. So it's only some ways, crimes that you can choose a jury, isn't it?
18: If you have imprisonment, maximum imprisonment of under 2 years, you have no jury right.
4: There you go.
18: If imprisonment is more than 2 years, you get the jury right to choose. You can choose a judge alone or you can choose a jury.
4: And how you're a defence lawyer. What's been your advice in the past to defendants? Does it just depend upon the crime upon which they are charged, Marie?
18: No, that may come into it, but sometimes if I have chosen, which I must say is not often, a judge alone, it will depend on the evidence, the nature of the evidence, just how complex it is, and those are the factors that I look at, but it's not often that I choose that. If I had, say, a very complex medical case that required a judge alone to understand, as well as, of course, doing their duty, but understand very complex forensic, very complex accounting, engineering, those things, that is when you may ask for a judge alone. But I believe far more, and always have, in the jury system to provide the right or the best decision in the circumstances.
4: I understand that, but I'm just fascinated by the logic, which sort of buttresses my prejudice to a certain extent, coming from the Supreme Court. Okay, here's the other thing, though. It's poorly paid. It doesn't remunerate you for time lost, particularly if you're working in the private sector. I mean, the public sector is not a problem, but in the private sector in particular, self-employed, etc. I can't imagine them saying, I want to give myself up. The additional aspect of this is just, you know, the time poverty of modern folk in comparison. Does that mean that you end up, in your experience, and you would have had a vast experience of juries over the decades, Marie, with different sorts of people in 2026 than you had, say, in 1986?
18: Now, that's quite an interesting question, because that goes back to when I started jury trials in 1986, and most of our jury trials were up in the High Court. One difference that has developed over the last 40 years is that we would be able to do, say in the district court, we could do two sexual violation cases in a week. Your homicide cases would be maybe a week. They might drift into the second week. Nowadays, jury trials are so much longer. So, and what you've just raised is a difficulty because we ourselves as defence lawyers, we make submissions, pay them properly, even though an employer can't stop someone appearing on the jury. We know that that must happen. And for self-employed, of course, but surprisingly, there are still a number of people who are coming forward. I won't know anymore because I don't know the occupations, but who are self-employed that nonetheless do come forward as juries. But they are grossly underpaid. They should be paid properly. They should be able to be compensated properly. And for heaven's sake, can't we? We are working on a system. We're constantly saying to the system, shorten the system. We offer ideas to the various ministers. You don't need to have juries this long. It's all bogged down with process and pre-trials beforehand. In the good old days, you turned up, the trial judge sat with you for 15 minutes, 20 minutes. You threw all the pre-trials at them. They made rulings on admissibility. It is just now bogged down by systems. It's a systemic problem, and that's unfortunate. I do know that there's people who do come back to me and say, I was terrified, I hated the thought of my name being called out of the box. But once I did this jury itself, and once I did the trial, I actually do appreciate, and I'm pleased I did. So I think for a lot of people, it is terrifying to start, and I hope not to. But once they do their duty and get immersed, it's something that they are generally pleased that they've been involved with. But agreed, unless you've got to pay them properly.
4: Yeah. Well, what about the idea of professional jurors, which is the other thing that often comes? A pool of people that are paid that go through some basic logic, that are intelligent enough to make reasonable decisions and assess. And then that would seem to solve your problem, I have to say, of having available folk who actually know what they're doing. Is that being considered within the legal profession in New Zealand?
18: It's often brought up, Michael. It's because it comes down to the question, who is to be the decider? But the risk of having a specialist group of people on call, because you're not going to have a single specialist person just once and then that's the end of it. They are across the board. The risk is that not seeing

0: But they won't be judges, you see. It's not as if...
1: No, but I'm saying that... But don't judges also have... do exactly what you say that jurors might be guilty of, were you to have a set or a professional set?
0: Yeah.
1: And that is they come to particular views about people's circumstances and then, well, frankly, start to exhibit prejudice and bias in the courtroom.
0: And that's, you use the word bias, and that's not that somebody is unethical or whatever, but that is the risk that creeps in. And that is why I still stay with the jury, and that's not to insult the judges, but there's an interesting data here is that the Defence Lawyers Association did an Official Information Act comparing acquittal rates in sexual cases, judge alone trials and juries. And judges alone acquit more in those cases. So you can't then turn around. What some criticisms and recent ones have been is that juries get it wrong and they don't know what they're doing because judges. But it's not that you have a judge as the only person or those judges as your specialist tribunal. They all say, oh, we need somebody from, you know, government and so forth. And when you pick those other people, they're not legally trained. We keep in mind that juries look at the facts, but the judges in a jury trial, they determine the law. They are the referees. So it's not as if juries have carte blanche and they alone decide what it should be. So that is the balance. Juries for facts, life experience, judges control the process, make sure it's fair, it's balanced according to law, and they decide the law. So that's
1: I get that, and I think most people do, but the issue for me here is that you're not necessarily, because of the way it's structured at the moment, ending up with a juror with a jury that represents the community or is representative of it, which was the whole point of having jury trials, wasn't it? That you can appear in front of your peers. Well, they may not be your peers at all. They're drawn from a small subset of available individuals, aren't they?
0: But what I've just said is that that when I looked at the jury list and we saw the occupations, I did still remain very pleased. The diversity of occupations from top to bottom.
1: I've talked to jurors. Maybe you're are you in Auckland? You are, aren't you, Marie?
0: Yes.
1: Yeah, I mean, not the experience I have to say. I've talked to some, leading into this particular issue, talked to some local lawyers who are general but also do defence, and they're going, oh, you've got to be joking. You know, we're largely getting the unemployed and the elderly in the job because nobody who's working will serve on a local jury. This is in provincial New Zealand.
0: I can't really answer that unless I knew, is it a city that has a very high rate of unemployment or, you know, high rate or whatever. But that's, you really do need to look and try and...
1: Okay, so when you, I assume though, and forgive me if I'm wrong, but I can't imagine you wouldn't. I would in your circumstance, so you must, and you're far more experienced than I in this, that you must look at when the jury list gets in front of you, or the potential jury list for a particular trial, and you're the defence lawyer, you Google, find out as much as you can about these people to determine whether or not you're going to challenge them sitting on that jury or not. I'm assuming you still do that role now?
0: Well, the difficulty, Michael, is that you get, say, for example, in Auckland or even Manukau, you have a number of trials going on. So you have a jury list that you get generally on the day. So that is pages of names. So you can't go through and look at them all. When their name is called out of the box, all you can do now, and I think this is what will happen now a lot more, is that you have somebody talented, you wouldn't have me doing this because I'm busy staring at the juror as they walk up and see how they seem to look. And of course, you'll have somebody who'll definitely be putting the name in as fast as you possibly can.

0: because the minute the juror walks past, they don't go and speak to the judge to be excused. The minute they sit down, that's at the end of it. That's not a lot of time to look. But I think you're right. That's what we'll be doing more because we don't have the occupation.
1: Do you have to be a New Zealand citizen to be a juror or a permanent resident? Is there a particular rule around it?
0: Do you
1: is
0: know
1: it just you're on the electoral roll?
0: Yes. They pick jurors from the electoral roll. So if you qualify to be on the electoral roll, whatever your status,
1: then you don't have to be a citizen.
0: You could be
1: in the country for 3 months. Oh, God. So that makes it even worse, doesn't it, really?
0: The foreperson of the jury is instructed if they do notice somebody struggles with language, struggles with participation, any of those things, or seems to be stressed, then they have to bring that to the attention of the judge. So if you've got somebody who is definitely exhibiting very strange things, you know, and we have some incredible stories, the foreperson, they do. I had a trial once where the foreperson sent a message to the judge quite well into the trial, I must admit, and they were being bullied and they were so scared of sitting down.

0: Gens It on the platform.
1: What's that, Josh? That is a struggling introduction, can I just say, Josh. It started to stutter itself there. It had something, I don't know what that was. Anyhow. Listen, this morning I've talked to you about the public sector strike and those extraordinary statistics that the public sector has paid vastly better than the private sector in this country and has also had significant wage and salary increases over the last 5 years and 6 years in comparison. I won't say they're exorbitant, but it hasn't stopped the Public Service Association taking 10,000 of their fellows out on strike next Wednesday for the point and purpose of saying that they're undervalued and they're not paid enough, which I have to say, from a private sector employee, you just go, you've got to be joking. But those the difference between the private and the public sector in this country is $22,000. The public sector are paid more on average for average wage and salary than the private sector. That is a stunning statistic. And how out of whack is that? Just quietly. All right. Now, and there was another interesting story yesterday that appeared. And I just when you think, oh, God, it can't get more any stupid, the world does. Wayne Brown, the mayor of Auckland, and the terrorist comment. In April of this year, Wayne Brown stepped into a lift with somebody of Indian descent. I think, I don't know, they must have been dressed in a particular way. Maybe they were a Sikh, but they were a Radio New Zealand employee. I assume a reporter. And he just made the comment in passing, good God, you look like a Muslim terrorist. The Radio New Zealand employee was slightly taken aback. Oh, God, I've been... But... And anyhow, Wayne Brown apologised on the day and then he apologised 2 days later when Radio New Zealand decided to make a big deal of the fact that Wayne Brown had, had called one of their employees as looking like a Muslim terrorist. All right. And you'd think, oh, well, that's the end of that then. And the Radio New Zealand employees got their revenge by getting the state broadcaster to get their revenge for them, you know? So that's the only way that I could possibly interpret that. And it's the sort of thing that you would expect of Radio New Zealand News, how aggrieved and upset they would be. Well, except some wanker from the public made a complaint to the Auckland City Council. Now, it wasn't a complaint made by, as I can work out, another councillor of the Auckland Council. It wasn't in a complaint that was made by said Radio New Zealand employee because the matter had been sort of dealt with and it was over. And so the Auckland City Council decided to have an inquiry and an independent inquiry in which they came back and said Wayne Brown had been a naughty person. And how dreadful of him to have said this. And you're going, that probably would have cost them five figures to come up with something that was dealt with at the time back in April. But this is now, what, September? But then Radio New Zealand, and so you're going, oh, God, how bloody ridiculous. But then you're going, Radio New Zealand have decided to report this morning that Wayne Brown harassed, quote unquote, said RNZ employee. So this brief exchange now has been extrapolated by the state broadcaster months after the event to become harassment. And meaning, listen, all I'm just saying is another good reason to get rid of Radio New Zealand News, that they've now clearly given up on the English language as well. They gave up on provincial and rural New Zealand on reporting them. Then they gave up on having any conservative views, but now... Then they gave up on anything that approached, if you like, balanced reporting. And now they've given up on the English language entirely and just obviously don't understand what the word harassment means. But there you go. But no, that wasn't the thing that was getting me going. Oh, by the way, somebody asked during that, to serve on a New Zealand jury, do I have to be a citizen? No, you've only got to be a permanent resident.

0: So if you're on the electoral roll or you have a permanent residence visa, I don't quite understand the difference between the two. Apparently a permanent resident, you can travel all overseas and it's not a problem. But if you've got a permanent residence visa, you've got to be back within 2 years. Act's just done something about it because they're worried that mostly Chinese and Indian folk, but I think mostly Chinese folk, are getting a permanent residence in this country and then just using this as some sort of bolt hole. Although it wouldn't just be Chinese in actual fact, it'd be Americans that I would think too. But anyhow, they're coming out, you should have a minimum number of months in which you stay in this country if you're going to be regarded as a permanent resident. But the combination of the two, citizenship and criminal offending, can I just say, and I do need to say this, I do not understand why, if you are not a citizen of New Zealand and you commit a crime, it isn't goodbye, whether you're a permanent resident or not. Because you've proven by your actions, surely, that New Zealand citizenship is beyond you, or we are beyond you. No ifs, no buts, no maybes. And we revoke your permanent residency in this country and we send you from whence you came. And I don't care if you arrived from Holland 35 years ago or Canada 30 years ago, Samoa 3 years ago, or, oh, I don't know, India 3 days ago. I mean, I just... But if you're not a citizen of New Zealand and you commit a crime in this country as defined by the Crimes Act and you're convicted, bye-bye. Goodbye. See you later. Ta-da. We revoke everything and send you back. I don't understand why New Zealand's such a soft touch. As we continually get more 501s being thrown out of Australia on the basis that they have bad character. Well, a bad character largely proved by a criminal record, but I don't know. We do not have the same rules and regulations here. Why? It'd be interesting to know which nationality and ethnicities would feature highest in that. I don't know. I suppose I could do some research. But I just think as a general principle, you know, if you are not a citizen of New Zealand and you commit a crime in this country and you are convicted for it, it's ta-da time. You lose your permanent residence, you lose your permanent residence visa, you lose your temporary visa, you lose your student visa, bugger off home. Well, no, we'll just put you on a plane and you will go home. See you later. No ifs, no buts, no maybes. I'm hoping that there'll be a party that comes up with that policy very shortly, just quietly. All right, now, I had the flu about 2 months ago. I'd like to say I've got over it now, but it still lingers. It has been dreadful. I'm likely to have had influenza, visit virus A or something like that. But it's ravaged here. I was meant to be speaking at a function next week, but that's been called off because there are so many people down and they don't expect to get back in a hurry. And that's fair enough too. It is a flu that you know, most people said, oh, it's all right, you get through 3 or 4 days and worse will be over and back together again. No, that hasn't been the case at all. It's ravaged not simply workplaces, but also and rest homes and retirement villages, but also schools in this country with large numbers of students and teachers affected, and education really affected, or schooling affected in many places of this country. As a consequence, the government has decided to do something about it. What doing something about it means, and will it make a blind bit of difference? We will find out with our next guest, Dr. Luke Bradford, from the President of the New Zealand College of GPs, and he joins us now. Luke, great to have you on the show again. Thank you so much for joining us.
1: Oh, pleasure. Thanks for having me.
0: First of all, I've just told you about my flu experience this year. I think because it wasn't diagnosed, but I suppose it was virus A, the one that's going around. If I'd had a flu jab in, what, March or April, would I have been any better off?
1: Almost certainly, yeah. So you've got at least a 50% reduced chance of catching it at all. And if you do catch it, then you would get it less severely almost always. So it is the flu jab we have this year does cover the A strain, the H3N2 strain that's circulating. So it does help.
0: So the very fact that I got it and literally hundreds of thousands of other New Zealanders have got it as well, which seems to suggest that we didn't take advantage of the free flu jab. Has there been, in the wake of COVID, a drop-off in the number of influenza vaccines uptake in this country?
1: We saw an initial increase, and then we've reverted really to sort of pre-pandemic levels. It's always been around a 60% uptake for people who are eligible, so which is sort of over 65s and those with comorbidities. So it's only ever been at around 60%, and people feel that they either don't need it or are not too concerned about the flu. But as you pointed out, when you actually get proper flu, when you get influenza, you really are quite crook, and it does last a good couple of weeks, and it kills people. You know, we lose in an average flu season about 500 a year. This year we would expect that that will be much higher.
0: Oh, really? So what are you expecting the fatality rate to be at the higher this year?
1: I don't want to name it, but we know that the numbers and the spike in the flu numbers and the hospitalizations is pointing towards it. It takes a long time to get the death certs information through, but we can be confident it's above. If we know that the number of cases is significantly above normal levels, then it suggests that the number of deaths will be as well.
0: I've always worked on the assumption that if I'm healthy, generally, I won't die of the flu. Who are the people that are most likely to end up mortally affected by it?
1: Yeah, look, and it's not a terrible assumption, and that's why we fund it for the elderly and those with chronic diseases. So we know the very elderly are obviously the most likely to die. We do get healthy young people who unfortunately do, but we know with hospitalizations in particular, the highest group affected are the under fives. So we see a large number of the small children end up in hospital, which is normally through dehydration or the effects of the high fever and some of the fallouts from the virus that people get, which includes inflammation in the muscles.
0: Which leads us to our next, and why we're talking to each other, and that is the suggestion, now forgive me, that we need to vaccinate children 5 and under, and it's going to be free. Is this too late, or is this spot on?
1: Look, in an ideal world with hindsight, you'd say we've got a very bad flu season coming, and this is going to be much higher than usual, and who do we need to protect, and we'd have put it into the planning when we bought the flu stocks. But we now are seeing the numbers continue to rise. We're probably approaching peak, but that still means 2 or 3 weeks at this level, and then over two months or so on the shoulder. So there's still, you know, thousands and thousands, probably hundreds of thousands, who could be affected by flu. We know the under fives are two things. That they're, first of all, they get it, and they get it badly, and secondly, they spread it. They're phenomenal little incubators, children of viral illnesses. And so if we can intervene and get them vaccinated, prevent them from getting it, but also prevent them from spreading it, it makes sense.
0: I'd assumed, forgive me, that everybody under the age of 13 got free GP care anyhow, so this would be picked up as part of that. Have I got that wrong?
1: No, they do. They get free GP care, but there's two different things here. First of all, there's the actual purchase of the flu vaccine itself. So the flu vaccine itself has a cost unit attached, and the government at the beginning of the health system at the beginning decides who it will fund that purchase of the flu vaccine for, which is over 65s, pregnant women, people with comorbidities, and now under fives. So literally the practices have to be repaid for the flu vaccine they're going to buy, and that doesn't come out of capitation. And secondly,
0: I do get charged if I've got a child.
1: For the flu vaccine and for the administration time, because it's not seen as a capitated service. So yeah, so this then pays for both the flu vaccine and the nurse to give it, or the pharmacist to give it.
0: Right. Okay. So, incredible that it was announced. I was going, what? You've got to be joking. The under fives get free healthcare. And then what you're saying to me is, well, no, they don't. So how much, I could be charged up to, what, $30, $40 to get my child vaccinated. Is that what you're saying?
1: So for the vaccinations, the standard vaccinations that children get, that's funded.
0: Yeah.
1: So people don't get charged when they go and have their whooping cough and measles vaccines as kids. That comes through the contract. But if you are going to get a flu jab and your child doesn't have asthma or the like, which is one of the risk factors that we do vaccinate children for, then they would have had to, up until yesterday, have paid for both the vaccine and the administration. And so this is now funded.
0: Okay, all right. Why five and under? What's the miracle about that age cutoff?
1: Yeah, it's a completely fair point. Nothing arbitrarily happens on your sixth birthday, but we see that after five, as the kids get older, they get able to withstand it more and less likely to end up in hospital and less likely to get the severe complications. So it's around those things.
0: So, okay, given the fact that I've got a healthy child who's aged somewhere between 0 and 6 then, and they've got the flu, normally they wouldn't end up in hospital. What's driving then the fact that I've got these kids ending up, as you say, in hospital? And what sort of numbers are we talking about as quietly here, Luke?
1: Yeah, sorry, I haven't got the graphs on the numbers. I know they came out in the press release yesterday, but I don't have the graphs. We know it's high, but it's actually, the answer is the numbers. So if you get, it's, the majority won't end up in hospital. The majority will be really poorly, off work, off school or daycare for 1 to 2 weeks and pass it around. But a percentage end up in hospital. If you have increased numbers, and this is a very catchy version, this is a very virulent version of the flu, then more get it, and therefore more end up at the extreme end of the spectrum and hospitalised. So it's not just hospitalisations, it's also the fact that people end up having to take off a week from work to look after their children. So it's, you know, I mean, obviously we don't want kids in hospital. Nobody wants that. But we also want people to be able to have their kids at daycare so they can go about their work as well.
0: Okay. The announcement was made yesterday by David Seymour, I think, with Simeon Brown as well. And now I see it's a lot. 260,000 young children are now eligible. What percentage currently of that 260? See, I don't know if I would have got my child vaccinated for flu. I wouldn't have thought that it was as keen as the other one. It's a good question, but then I'm sending them into early childhood. You want to catch something, mate, just send your children to early childhood. You probably know that already, Luke.
1: Yeah.
0: And that's how I've got everything over the last 20 years, I'm sure, from my children, including this particular virus that I had this year. Can I just ask you, what percentage, roughly, of kids 6 and under would be vaccinated against flu? I wouldn't have thought it'd be that high, would it?
1: No, it's not very high. So it's not very high for two reasons. Firstly, because we say up until, for most flu seasons, although it's changing from next year, look, get vaccinated if you've got asthma or recurrent hospitalizations from respiratory illness. And that's a small proportion of the population. And then that expectation, again, that only a half of those children will, parents will opt to get immunized. Now, we're not expecting all 290,000 to get immunized, but if we can get half of those done, that would be fantastic. We do know that some of the pockets which are getting really hard hit around South Auckland in particular, with high population densities, are very keen to have this protection offered for their children, and we're hoping that they take it up quickly.
0: So you're talking what, mostly, well, it wouldn't be Māori because there aren't that many Māori children in Auckland really. It's Pacifica kids. Is that what we're talking about there?
1: Yeah, so we've got a high proportion of the Pacific population in South Auckland who are being affected greatly by this at the moment. So, and we know that their communities are keen for it.
0: All right, okay. But it's available. So I live in central Otago, for example. I could go to my local GP, and if I've got a child under six, I can just book them in and they'll get the flu jab free. Are the stocks that available?
1: Yeah, so they'll be moving about in between your GP and your pharmacist, they'll be available. The reason that Pharmac have been able to move so quickly on this is that they did a fast audit of what stocks we have left from flu season in the country, and we know we can now cover this population plus our ongoing need, which is predominantly pregnant women, through the remainder of the year.
0: All right. Now, you're going to get, and if it obviously happened during COVID, this anti-vax sentiment in the community. The anti-vax sentiment was born to a large extent to do with COVID because of the way in which the vaccine was created, ran outside the norm. Flu vaccines aren't the same way, though, are they? That they've created as they've always been created. Is that right?
1: Yeah, absolutely. So traditional vaccines where a piece of a protein is copied and popped into the vaccine and the body forms an immune response to it, doesn't join with your mRNA, doesn't do any of that. It's a standard vaccine we've had for many, many years. We alter it every year according to the flu strain that's around, but it's the technique and the science behind it is well proven and very safe. We're looking at one in a million allergic reactions to it. Another side effect's incredibly rare to the flu vaccine.
0: All right. Okay. But have you noticed, I mean, I've already got, here's a comment, for example, the evil bastards want to jab kids now. They need to be hung up, says one of a text I've just received. You've always had that resistance from the anti-vax community, but has it proliferated? I mean, has it got any worse as a result of the COVID issue?
1: Yeah, definitely. So the COVID, it definitely peaked towards the tail end of COVID, and the mandates were probably unhelpful for that because it made more people
0: resentful.
1: So and I totally accept that. But we've also had, you know, probably the biggest public health gains over the last century, as well as clean public water supplies and sewage, have been vaccinations. You know, we've got huge numbers of childhood illnesses which kill millions of kids globally every year that now don't. That's vaccination.
0: No, I accept that. It's just the... listen, the next thing then going forward is next year. I probably will get a flu jab next year just quietly because I got really... I mean, is that the other thing here, that New Zealanders have been badly affected this year? Why? Because we haven't uptaken the flu virus so much, or just because... every once in a while you get something really bad, something really mutant coming through?
1: Yeah, that's it. So there was a strain which actually originated in the Southern Hemisphere last year at the very tail end of our season, so it didn't really take off. And then it went to the Northern Hemisphere and really percolated, and so this H3N2 strain is particularly catchy. It doesn't have increased lethality, but because so many more people get it, we get the worst outcomes, and so it's come down. That's a once in a while thing. It does happen, and so you try and keep people away from other people when they're sick, and you try and prevent them getting it in the first place through vaccination. And so absolutely, that's why we have a flu vaccine program every year for the most vulnerable. Next year it will include under sixes from the outset. That's ongoing, and as well as the over 65s and anyone with those chronic diseases.
0: Do these things spike? So have you noticed in your, and I imagine you would, Luke, because you know this sort of stuff, have you noticed that in a particular, there are spike years, and if they follow any pattern?
1: Yeah, so interestingly, the year's graphs are always relatively similar. They change in terms of their timing between April and October. They tend to, the last few years, we've tended to peak them towards end of June. And then there tends to be a bit of a break in the school holidays. This year it didn't come, and it looked like for a long time we'd swerved it. This year the spikes just really ramped post-school holidays, and it's been quite an accelerated one. And what we'll see is we'll see the peak sit for 2 or 3 weeks, and then we'll see it start to drop into a shoulder season. So the graphs are always a mountain, but with a shoulder for flu. So, and that's what we're expecting this year.
0: So we're in September now. Have we reached our peak?
1: We're pretty much at it, we think, and we're basing that on ED attendances at the moment seem to have plateaued. So then we should, you know, another week or two, hopefully at the peak, the spring weather comes in, you'd hope people open the windows, get outside more, which, you know, this all makes a difference why we don't have flu so much in the summer. And then we'll see it start to come down. And also, you get the vaccinated immunity plus the acquired immunity, which is the people who've already had the flu, so it's got less bodies to hit.
0: Okay, well, it's nice to know. I guess I'm your classic victim this year then, aren't I? Somebody who's sort of had, it's all right, I flagged the flu virus this year, and then I caught it from my son, ironically, during the school holidays, so the combination of the two. I'm your classic victim, really, aren't I?
1: Seems that way.
0: Oh, well, you learn your lessons. At least you'll have stopped going to boarding school next year, which is, I have to say, another incubator as well. Luke, thank you so much for joining us this morning. I appreciate your time, mate.
1: Cheers.
0: All right, Luke Bradford, Dr. Luke Bradford, the President of New Zealand College of GPs. You might have some thoughts on that. You might also have some thoughts on the strike next week by public servants. You might have some thoughts on if you're not a citizen of New Zealand, should you be sent home if you commit a crime. You might have some thoughts on Wayne Brown and his terrorist comment. And you might also have some thoughts on the Reserve Bank. And you might have some thoughts on, can I ask you this question? I've taught you now, and the polls have been showing it, that the centre-right, that would have looking quite cosy, thanks very much, about 2 or 3 months ago to win the election, are not looking so cosy now, and things, well, frankly, they're looking dicey and dicey-er, it has to be said. Can I ask you a question this morning, please? And here's the question. What do the centre-right need to do to win the election?

0: bought a house in Wellington so that they can pay themselves the accommodation allowance while taxpayers pay their mortgages off. Which, and at that point, I mean, that was just one huge step too far.
1: Grant, I just want to check, have you bought a house in Wellington?
0: No, definitely not. That was I've not bought a house. In fact, I'm calling you right now from the hotel I use when I'm down here. When I'm down here for 3 nights, I usually stay when Parliament sits. So, no, definitely not.
1: And this was in Parliament, Grant. This was in the general debate, in the debating chamber in Parliament.
0: Yep. Correct. So I had sought leave. You know, during a general debate, you can't take a point of order. You've got to have to seek leave to correct something or say something. So I did that at the end of her speech and just corrected the record from my perspective, fully expecting that she might actually think, well, actually, I need to do the same, and she should apologise. Never did.
1: Wow. And under the rules of Parliament, does it just sit there? She doesn't have to say sorry. She can just make shit up, basically, Grant.
0: Well, she can, and well, of course, you realise if in the chamber, you're allowed to say pretty much what you like, but people have got the right to correct the record when you're in the chamber. That's
1: but they can still spout rubbish, and there's no comeback for you, and there's no sanction for you.
0: There are options that we can take on board. I thought the simplest thing to do was correct the record publicly, because what she then did, which really frustrated me, is that she then took the clips from Parliament of her speaking and me correcting and me speaking, and then put them on social media, and she's had over 1 million views, which basically said, put a big finger in the air and said, stuff you. And I put a post up myself on my own, stating the record for the record what I actually had done.
1: With the greatest of respect, Grant, you're probably not as versed in the art of social media youth engagement as Tamitha Paul is.
0: Yeah, you certainly start my colleagues now. I get this regular jibbing every day, my friend. But definitely not. And definitely on TikTok, because that's where she got the most views. I'm not on that platform, as it happens. But yeah, I put it up. I got a lot of commentary on mine. Just a text view. One of my biggest posts. I'll explaining my situation. So, yeah, it was very frustrating. I just said to her, "I really prefer. It'd be nice if she apologised, and preferably in the house." And she's point blank refused. So,
1: have you had any conversation or interaction with her over this?
0: None whatsoever. And actually, none of the Green MPs themselves have said anything to me at all. And in particular, leadership. I mean, you know, you'd have thought that the leaders of the Green Party are pretty quick to try and hold everyone else to a high standard, would turn around and might actually tell Tamitha to set the record straight. But no, they're quite happy with what she's doing.
1: Jeez, Grant. Did she lie about anyone else?
0: Oh, you'd have to ask my colleagues. Tom Rutherford corrected the record as well, publicly. But I can't comment on the other people.
1: Yeah, but equally, it's got to be said, Grant, there are a few National MPs that are doing okay about the out of these rules.
0: Well, this is the frustration. When you come to Parliament, right, obviously, unless you live in the Wellington, which is not many MPs, you need to stay somewhere. And so there's a system which allows you to have your accommodation paid in the form of, in my case, I use the hotel. And the bill is paid, right? That's fine. And it's just the accommodation paid, right? You pay for your own food and booze and all that sort of stuff, just to make sure people don't get the wrong idea. And then you can get, or you can get an allowance, which can go towards paying a flat you rent or a mortgage if you buy a place. And people use whichever system they prefer. I can't be bothered with the admin, mate, so I use the hotel.
1: Yeah, fair enough. Okay, Grant, can I ask you, so she made these false claims, clearly false claims in Parliament. You're allowed to set the record straight there, but you don't get an apology. She doesn't have to withdraw and apologise. But she has published these things outside Parliament. That does give you, to my mind, other methods to put it right. Defamation?
0: No.
1: Harmful digital communication? If she's harming your reputation by publishing something on TikTok? It would seem to me there are other ways you can get satisfaction here.
0: I really think that I'm prepared just to leave it there. I think it speaks volumes for her and her party and their values for how they've behaved in this space. And I suspect that the general public

0: what have they say come the 7th of November on this sort.
1: All right. I'll also add, though, the National Party doesn't help itself when you tolerate the head of MB lying to Parliament and getting off scot-free.
0: Well, that's, let's just say there's a live process going on around that.
1: And is there? Because the public don't know about it. What's the process going on around that?
0: Obviously it's still, the select committee's still got work to do in that space and we'll see where it lands.
1: Yeah, no, but he resigned and his resignation's been rejected. There's been no sanction on him for lying to Parliament.
0: You've got to remember that Brian Roach is the person that's responsible for
1: him. Oh, so you're just washing your hands. You see, that's the problem. If you set a low bar, as we have in the Blakely case, there's no reason for Tamitha Poole to aim any higher, Grant.
0: Well, I think you need to talk to Brian Roach about that. He's the one responsible.
1: He's not talking to us, is he, Bella? He hasn't come back. No, he hasn't come back to us. He's not talking to us.
0: Well, I can't act on behalf of Brian, that's for sure.
1: All right. Does this tempt you to tell lies about the Greens, or do you think you've got enough on them anyway?
0: No, I think their policies speak for themselves. I mean, who wants to pay their inheritance tax, death taxes, and all the other taxes that they want to bring up, and they'll re-tax your regions taxes? You know, wealth taxes, no, I think their policies will do them enough harm in time as people actually sit down and work out what it's going to cost them individually.
1: All right. Someone says, if Grant doesn't do anything about Tamitha, why should we vote for Grant?
0: Well, that's ultimately up to them to determine. I'm just correcting the record and letting people know. I can't make her do something. That's, that's the way Parliament works. It reflects her behaviour. Her behaviour reflects on her and her party, and I'll just leave it there.
1: All right. Hey, Grant, I thank you very much indeed for your time this morning.
0: No problem, Sean. Have a great day, mate.
1: You too. Cheers. That is Grant McKellen, National MP. Well, I don't know. Maybe you could stick up for yourself. Harmful Digital Communications Act would seem to be the first one if she's posted it on TikTok, and it is designed to damage your reputation. And I think it's clearly causing Grant quite some emotional distress as well. But as I say, once you let one lie through, it kind of becomes the rule, doesn't it? Let's take a break at 17 minutes past 7.
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1: Wow, quite a lot of feedback on that interview. Tamitha Paul, if you're listening, Defonder, please, you're welcome to ring in and explain why you're lying through your teeth and you won't apologise. And I would say, when you get something wrong, you just say, sorry, I got that wrong. And it wouldn't take much to do that. But that would require, I guess, that you act like a grown-up, wouldn't it, Tamitha? And as we know, the Greens have increasingly moved away from their early days. You know, all white cis men commit violent crime. They really are a weird bunch of people. I'm going to read some of the text if you want to ring in on this issue. 0800-332-83 is the number. Sean, if Grant can't be bothered having a real pop at Ms. Paul for lying outside of Parliament, then I don't think he deserves to be there, says Warwick. Sean, when politicians don't lead by example and hold their peers to account, it's a slippery slope. It's not enough to say it reflects on her and her party. Greens are never held to account. That's the problem, says Monique. Sean, Grant is bloody weak. The left should know not to punch down, says Scott. Sean, Grant McCallum sounds like a pussy, weak and feeble, says Damien. Sean, Tamitha Paul attacks the lowest common denominator, attracts the lowest common denominator. Too many dumb people in this country who would vote for that waste of space. Morning, Sean. Where are the men at? He was just a drop nut. That's Dave the Farmer. Grant is being the bigger man here. Respect. Hardly anyone takes the mad greenies seriously anyway. 10 to 12% of the New Zealand voting population take them seriously, according to latest polls. Sean, the TikTok gets all the views and public opinion, not Grant stating the facts. Greens know exactly what they are doing. Sean, Grant hopes voters will see the Greens for what they are. We've been waiting for that to happen for years, and they still get 10% of the vote, says Niz. Sean, when the Greens entered Parliament in the Fitzsimmons-Donald era, all the MPs pulled their accommodation allowance and bought a house for them all to stay in. It seemed like a good idea, but was later ruled unlawful. I can remember that. I wonder if Tamitha Paul is aware of that. Grow some balls, Grant, and hold her to account properly, gutless wonder. It's from Dave the Bricky. Sean, are we sure that this tactic isn't something the Greens employ themselves? I know that Tamitha spends an awful lot on fashion. An awful lot on fashion. Unless she's got Goris Garriman doing the shopping for her. Grant is being the bigger man here. Respect, says Jesse. Sean, don't be silly, Sean. She's definitely not listening. Any platform listener is good at TikTok. Someone needs to highlight the expensive

0: There are consequences for him. No, they're not. He's got his job. He's got his $400K to $600K or $600K plus a year job, Nick Blakely. Lying seems to pay. And that's because we're not standing up against it. We're not standing up for truth. Sean, Grant needs to take action. What you permit, you promote. What would Bob Jones have done? He would have punched Tamitha in the mouth. It probably would have. If you ask around, Welly, Tamitha Paul is known as a bully. Tamitha loves the coloniser fashion, says Greg. Sean, good on Grant. He doesn't need to stoop to Paul's schoolyard level and get embroiled in a tit-for-tat. As Lawley says, give him enough rope. Her stupidity speaks volumes. Cheers, Jonathan. Sean, Paul might spend a lot of money on fashion, but not so much on waxing her moustache, says Pete. Oh, Pete. Sean, if any Maori opposition MP did anything wrong in Tamitha's eyes, zip, it's part of her racial bias. They do get away with it because, you know, Green Party supporters by now are just young, stupid people who are angry at the world and want to defund the police. They really have got the radical nutter's rump, the old Green Party. But I just, it makes me uneasy. If people can just stand up and lie in Parliament, we've got a major problem. Wouldn't mind a call, just to check that the lines are working. 0800 332 283. I know you're listening because we've got tons of texts. Now, I'm going to come back to that story after the break, Tony. Angry Andrew Little, Mayor of Wellington, and he's angry again. He's had an interesting contretemps with ZB Wellington host over whether or not the council was, and I'd said this for a long time on this program, the really weird Tiaki Wai issue, that's the new water company that I think we all paid for and owned, but now we don't own. It's owned by some iwi manager and stuff, and it's a law unto itself. We didn't have to do that in the Wellington region. We didn't. We had another year to do it. And the council was told that, but Andrew Little said, no, the council was never told it could have sought to delay this change because of exceptional circumstances. And he insisted on the radio that that wasn't the case. And then the very next day, Nick Mills comes back and he identifies the person in the meeting and the fact that Little was there. That's a bit of a fib, Andrew Little. That's a little bit of a fib. Sean, McCallum's attitude is exactly why National is tanking. Where's the Speaker of the House on this issue of deceit? Well, apparently those are the rules. Who cares what we think? She has convinced her followers on TikTok and that's all that matters. That's from Greg. Yep. Sean, Paul Henry's going to have a blast in Parliament when he sees the Greens and their moustaches. Could it be brought to the attention of the Speaker? Grant's explained the rules, and I might get some clarification on that in the days ahead. All right. Are we just going to live with it? I suppose we do. I suppose we do. We can take Dave quickly. We were just waiting for Dave there. Dave, mate, how are you?
1: Not too bad. You sounded so forlorn, I thought I'd give you a ring so you didn't...
0: I just wanted to check the lines were working because we had tons of texts and I was wondering if people trying to ring and can't get through. What do you reckon of this? I reckon he should go.
1: Yeah, he definitely should. But, I mean, McCallum's basically a little... He's an NPC, you know. His job is to be in Parliament and stand behind face on a thumb and nod and look grave when things are grave and look happy when things are, you know, when Luxon's making positive announcements. He's not there as a thinker or a doer. He's just a pulse to fill a seat, really.
0: Yeah, I suppose so.
1: I'm sure he's a lovely person, but he's, yeah, I mean.
0: Okay, so we shouldn't expect too much from him.
1: Have you ever heard of him?
0: Yeah, we shouldn't expect too much of him, is what you're saying.
1: No, and, you know, he'll be following some National Party instructions to the letter. You know, he's a good good little quiet foot.

0: How can you trust an MP who doesn't stand up for himself to stand up for you, though?
1: Oh, I don't. You know, he's one of those guys. He's been on the right committees, and you know, he knows the right people, and he probably passed a background check. You know, he hasn't got any hitchhikers buried in his closet or anything. So they went, "Oh, okay,
0: buried in the backyard." I think is what you're saying, Dave. All right,
1: okay, backyard. Sir.
0: Yeah. All right, mate. Hey, thank you for the call. Yes, the lines are working. Dave the Farmer there. It is 7:30. Let's go to the news.
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3: In this update, the fuel crisis created by the war in Iran could get worse before it gets better. The Reserve Bank's Monetary Policy Committee was unanimous in yesterday's decision to raise the official cash rate 25 basis points to 2.75%. But four of the six committee members are worried the impact of high energy and fuel costs could be worse than currently forecast. Among them, Assistant Governor Karen Silk.
4: That reflects the ongoing nature of the Middle East conflict and risk of more persistence of elevated oil prices and petrochemical prices.
3: Talk of Pacific unity as major diplomatic discussions are fractured by China tensions. The sun's rising in Palau at the cultural meeting pot that is the Pacific Islands Forum. There are hopes the forum can come to a consensus as talks revolve around climate change, combating transnational crime, and views on China's ballistic missile test from July. Kasey Costello is to become New Zealand's first Minister of Organised Crime. She'll be responsible for tackling what a ministerial advisory group has described as the number one national security threat as New Zealand becomes a drug trafficking target. And proposals for a new landmark science and technology centre to be built in South Auckland costing up to $200 million. The 5,000 square metre Wero Science Hub being advanced by Waka Pacific Charitable Trust aims to bring together engineers, mathematicians and scientists. That's news.
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3: In sport, the double jet stadium pass at Cape Town won't be repeated for the third match of the Springboks All Blacks Test Series in Soweto. Elliot Smith reports from Johannesburg.
5: South Africa's Civil Aviation Authority says Airlink has told them it will now not fly over as planned, with compliance checks continuing after the weekend's almost stadium scraping events. It does seem inevitable that media commentary, including the reaction in parts of the New Zealand media, likely played a role in the decision to withdraw.
3: And the Warriors remain uncertain on the whereabouts of their home NRL League qualifying final. Competition bosses are reportedly toying with the idea of forcing the club to move from their Mount Smart home to the bigger Eden Park for any playoff fixtures. That's sport.
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7: Northland to Taranaki, including Coromandel and the Central High Country. Cloudy periods and a few showers becoming more persistent from Waikato southwards from late afternoon. Bay of Plenty, also Gisborne to Wairarapa. Cloudy periods about Bay of Plenty with a possible shower tonight. Generally fine with high cloud elsewhere. Whanganui to Wellington, partly cloudy with the odd shower from afternoon. Nelson, Marlborough, Canterbury and Otago, excluding Clutha. Mostly fine with high cloud, isolated showers developing about Nelson and inland areas from afternoon. Clutha and Southland, partly cloudy with showers about the coast and isolated showers inland. Buller to Fiordland, mostly cloudy, periods of rain in Fiordland, heavy at times, and showers elsewhere. Possible thunderstorms south of the glaciers tonight. In the Chatham Islands, fine spells and cloud increasing in the evening.
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0: All right, you're on the platform, and lying or truth-telling seems to be the topic today. As I mentioned just before the news there, Andrew Little caught lying to ZB Talkback host Nick Mills, saying that the council had never been told it could delay the implementation of changes to water supply in the Wellington region, the creation of Tiaki Wai. No, we were never told that. Bang, next day, Nick Mills. Yeah, here's who told you. You were at the meeting. Here's when and where. Lie. But a report into the massive sewage failure by Watercare Wellington, which is now defunct, has been released. That it just shows a bloody comedy of, oh, systemic problems. You know, no one on duty during a major weather event. The pumps fail or aren't turned on or off at the right time and the whole thing basically blows up and there's literally shit all over the place. But there's another report that the now defunct Watercare Wellington had commissioned that has other information in it. And I'm sure we would all, as ratepayers of Wellington and just the public in general, would like to see that report. But guess what? That report, which was commissioned by the old company, is now the property of Tiaki Wai, the private company run by some Māori brigwig, Helmut Modlik. And they don't want to release the other report. They're keeping it secret. Well, here's the problem with this sort of corporate bullshit restructuring. The mayor of Wellington, angry Andrew Little, wants to see the report. We all want to see the report. I'm sure the new customers, though we didn't have any bloody choice, of Tiaki Wai want to see the report. But Tiaki Wai will not release it. You are owned by us. You are owned by Andrew Little. I haven't paid my Tiaki Wai bill yet, my first instalment, and I'm inclined not to, until you give me the report that I paid for as a ratepayer. That's my feeling. I don't know how you feel if you're a Wellington ratepayer. I wonder if we should get Guy Nuns on. The guy who's been involved in the... Give Guy a ring. See if he can come on before... have we got anything... no, at 8, see if Guy can come on at 8 o'clock. We'll have a talk to him then. I'm sure National just released their no new lies policy. Sean, another reason National is tanking is the silence on the issue of the Far North District Council. That's right, where Davina Smulders has been removed from the Māori Strategic Committee. I think she's on with, or she's been on with Leah, hasn't she, Davina Smulders? Yeah, unelected members. That's shocking. She was on yesterday. Sean, it's wonderful to hear that the news that the organised crime is now such a growth industry that it deserves its own minister. Can we tax it, though, says Niz. Sean, if we have MPs who won't stand up for themselves, how can we trust they will stand up for anyone else? Someone says Grant needs to have a chat with Davina Smulders from his hometown. There would be a lesson in standing fast for your integrity. Sean, Tamitha Paul is an immature little snot. Don't pay her any attention. Well, 10 to 11% of the voting public do. Public assets now privately owned. Hello. And there you go. That's the problem with this corporate restructuring. That's the problem with taking public assets and building some bullshit corporate structure where you pay the CEO $600,000 a year and you have 22 communication staff. And they act in their own interests, not in the interests of the people who need the water and the people who ultimately own all their assets and bloody well own them. Yeah, okay, thank you for that text about the 5 years ago. Kind of interesting. 0800 33 2283. I'm open to calls. You can text me on 5050. And Guy Nuns, one of the activists on Tiaki Wai, he's joining us at 8 this morning to talk about this latest, actually outrage. It's almost as if the Wellington City Council, that angry Andrew Little is just maybe crying wolf. if you wanted to see that report, why didn't you stop Te Aki Wai being formed? It is such... The unfortunate thing is it's so not a surprise what has happened here. That we want transparency and accountability in a major failure of council and infrastructure. And we have created, just in the last couple of months, a corporate labyrinth that means we cannot get accountability. It is such a clear argument against corporatisation or semi-privatisation of public assets. And it is applicable throughout this fine country of ours. Sean, the Labor Party, yes, I noted that, finally came out yesterday saying that Nick Blakely should be sacked, scoring easy political points, making National look pathetic. Yeah. Sean just tuned in like, oh, yeah, no, I've read that. Bella, can I ask you, where are we at with, did we ever hear back from Brian Roach?
7: Yeah, I think we've heard, he's not doing interviews on this anymore.
0: Anymore?
7: I think so. Well, I'll double check exactly what they said to me.
0: Could you just read that out to us if you can find it. No accountability. Of course, he could be lying. Completely acceptable now in the public service to lie.
7: Oh, they said, the commissioner has respectfully declined your invitation to be interviewed. And then they gave me a statement, written statement.
0: And well, what was the statement? Let's hear that.
7: It's quite long.
0: That's all right.
7: That's right. Statement attributed to Public Service Commissioner Sir Brian Roach. The Privileges Committee's finding that MB deliberately misled Parliament is extremely serious and falls well short of the standards expected of the public service. The position highlighted by the Privileges Committee is completely unacceptable and must not happen again. All chief executives are now very clear on that expectation. The committee's findings have had serious and very public consequences for MB and for Mr. Blakely as new chief executive. Having considered all of the factors, I did not believe it would be fair or proportionate for him to stand down. The failures identified by the committee have been publicly exposed, responsibility has been accepted, and the focus now is on ensuring they address and do not happen again. Oh, they are addressed and do not happen again. Mr. Blakely was only 6 weeks into the chief executive role when this occurred. That

0: their responsibilities to Parliament. Those responsibilities are non-negotiable. We will, and this is bullet points, work with the Clerk of the House of Representatives to strengthen guidance for officials preparing select committee appearances, develop a practical decision-making guide to help public servants navigate the provisions of sensitive information to committees, both during hearings and outside of them, introduce mandatory training for chief executives and officials who support select committee appearances, and refresh the induction program for newly appointed chief executives to ensure expectations around accountability to Parliament are clear from the outset. These changes will ensure the public servants understand their obligations to provide Parliament with accurate, complete and frank information.
1: Wow, he could have covered that with just things. We've fired him and public servants have been told not to lie. Mm-hmm. That would have been quicker, wouldn't it? That would have been much more efficient. We've fired Nick Blakely and because public servants shouldn't lie. It's not your job, Brian Roach, to hold people accountable. It's Parliament's job. It's the citizenry's job. It's our job. Don't assume that you're the person that we trust to hold liars accountable, because clearly you're not. What a load of piffle. What a load of complete piffle that was. And still invite you to come on, Brian, and explain it all. But no, that sounds like butt-covering bureaucratic bullshit to me. Let's go to a break.
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5: G'day, Boycey here. 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
1: Boy, that statement from Roach. Just remarkable. Just remarkable bullshit. Sean, your expectations for politicians are a bit high. You just need to listen.

0: to the pack of lies they tell in the lead up to an election. Cheers, John. I want you to ring in and tell me, what did you make of that statement? I was outraged by it. Or do you think it's perfectly acceptable? That, he could have just said, public servants won't lie, I fired Nick Blakely. Sean, and those standards need clarifying to anyone deserving $600K a year because they're a bit slow. Sean, I might be being a bit picky, but it's just not good enough to know they have lied. The real question for me is what compelled them to lie and what the actual lie is about. Then we can have full option on what action should be taken. That's from Grant. How much golden handshake did Blakely's predecessor get? Yeah. Sean, just after listening to Brian Roach's response, I find it astonishing that public servants have to be reminded not to lie. Well, he never actually said the word lie, did he? He skirted around that in triplicate. So when was it okay for the public service chief executives to lie? According to that statement from Roach, they don't know it was wrong. What planet do they live on? It was kind of not really like a lie-ish. Kyle, good morning.
1: Yeah, good morning, Sean. Yeah, look, mate, this whole deal, there's a couple of words that we use for this stuff. Back in the day, it was called propaganda. Nowadays, it's called public relations or crisis management. So basically, that's a bullshit statement written by some, you know, pretty full-on intelligent people that are all about pulling the wool over people's eyes instead of being honest.
0: Yeah, well, the interesting thing, Kyle, Roach says these standards are non-negotiable. Ah, and there's no excuse. But look, he's only been there 6 weeks. Let's give the guy a break.
1: No, but like, somebody's been there that short amount of time and they're already lying. Well, what happens from there?
0: Good point, actually. Good point, Kyle.
1: Crying out loud. Look, mate, I better let you go because I'm about to start swearing, mate. This actually is making me furious. You know, like, it's just we're supposed to be adults. We're supposed to have integrity. These people are, like, running the country for us and making decisions for us, but yet how can we trust anything they're doing? I mean, let alone that Tiaki Y stuff, which is just even more, like, just unbelievable. Like, Helmut, nice enough guy and everything, but, I mean, like, how can a group that's not, like, you know, part of the public actually do that? Like, it's just, I don't know what we're doing.
0: One of the things I think we're seeing, Kyle, is the lanyard class, the managerial middle class public servants are asserting their control over this country, their non-democratic control over this country. Labour, really, the left are the people who promote them because that's the way a socialist state works. The bureaucrats run things. And I think we're seeing a power struggle. And also I think we're seeing some of the corruption of this laid bare. And I'm sorry, I'm just going to call it out. I think Brian Roach is corrupt. And I think Nick Blakely should have lost his job. And I don't think any reasonable person in New Zealand feels any different.
1: I absolutely 100% agree. I mean, like, how many public servants were there prior to Jacinda's government until after?
0: Mm.
1: You know? I don't know what we can do, really. I mean, and just, like I say, like, National would just seem to be just getting weaker and weaker and more like Labour every day.
0: Yeah. Well, let's keep talking about it. Let's keep saying what we think and sending our message to people like Brian Roach, Kyle. That's the point. Yeah.
1: No, I agree, mate. All right.
0: Well done for not swearing, Kyle. You held on. Can I just say, someone has sent me a email. Can you email hello@theplatform.kiwi? Attention, Sean, you're going to give me some information about how woke Nick Blakely was when he arrived at MB. Jimmy, good morning.
2: Morning, Sean. Look, what you just had to say about declining standards of the public services is bang on. But the other point there, Nick Blakely was there for about 6 weeks, but he must have been embedded in that.
0: He's been a public servant since Adam was a cowboy.
2: Yeah, exactly. So by nature of some

0: See, Costello, just an idea. And a lot of you, someone saying, oh, what's a great, where is it? It was such a great, oh, I have to come back. Oh, Sean, after hearing that statement from Roach, my flabber has never been so ghasted. If Roach wants to stop liars, then he should fire them and let it be known in no uncertain terms that lying will not be tolerated in the public service. He says there was no excuse, and he says, oh, I've been only been in the job for 6 weeks, and I like him, and he's one of us. He's one of the mandarins who swap jobs and know what's coming up and make sure the system works perfectly. Not for the people, but for us the people running it. All right, and we've also revealed today there is a secret report that was commissioned by Watercare Wellington, which I'm pretty damn sure was owned by the ratepayers on the council when they commissioned the report. A secret report, a second report, into the failure at Mower Point. And while the Mayor of Wellington, and I would say most of us, want to see the report because, after all, we paid for it, but no. The new Law Unto Itself corporate entity that's now running our water and sending us massive bills, Tiaki Wai, won't release it. This seems unacceptable. Wellington water activist Guy Nuns joins us now. Guy, this is kind of exactly what everyone was warning about with the new water company, wasn't it?
1: Well, as you know, Jeremy Verity and myself have been going on like beating drums for months now. And I was in my last council campaign a year ago saying that water was going to be a massive issue and a massive problem. And, of course, I wasn't listened to then. But, of course, now all of a sudden the public is very, very much aware we've got a problem.
0: I want to talk too about, and he's back to being angry, Andrew Little, and his exchange with Nick Mills this week. We had said on this program, you had mentioned it in interviews I've done with you, that we didn't need to create Tiaki Wai with the haste that we did. We could have claimed exceptional circumstances and left it for, well, until June next year, I think. Now, Andrew Little did an interview, completely denied that, and denied that the council had ever been told that, and then bang, the next day Nick Mills showed they had. Why is it that elected officials are also lying about this process?
1: I'm loath to impute any mendacious efforts on Andrew Little's part. I can't say that, but there is a disconnect between what's been said and what's done and what we know of the legislation. We had 3 years consult, but of course there seemed to be a massive hurry to shorten that, and so we were down to 2 years, and now we have a system that just is well, I could read on the from the 12th of August Mike Brewster saying this, Sean, this is a quote from him: "The backbone of a water business is its systems. We have no billing system. We have no customer care system. We have no asset management system, no finance system, no HR system, no safety system, no planning system, no payroll system. So everything you need for a water business is either begged or borrowed from councils or at end of life, fit for purpose," unquote. Well, that to me is one of the most extraordinary statements and synthesis of a problem I've ever heard from a CEO who used to be running water over in Tasmania. Now, if the council and the mayors, Andrew Little included, the partners committee and the board of this organisation, Tiaki Wai, were not aware of it, or if they were aware of it, didn't act on it, then I think they're all culpable, to be fair.
0: Mm. Do you think the public of Wellington deserve to see this secret report that Tiaki Wai never commissioned but now owns? Should that be released publicly?
1: Everything should be transparent, Sean. We've been fighting for

0: long time now saying there needs to be consultation in its fullest and most meaningful sense. There needs to be transparency. There needs to be democracy. And we have not got any of those at this point. And Stop Tiaki-Wai will not be happy until we do have those three things particularly.
1: Okay. Is it now, because Tiaki-Wai does exist, Guy, your organisation's gone from Stop Tiaki-Wai to Fix Tiaki-Wai?
0: 100%. We came in with the Stop Tiaki-Wai more than 2 months before we started, and we were still in a window of a possibility of being able to stop it. In fact, Sean, I went out to Upper Hutt 3 months ago, and I didn't realise it on that night. It was a community meeting with about six or seven Upper Hutt councillors there, and I found out that they were voting on the asset transfer the following day.
1: That's right, yeah.
0: And it turned out that four of them were very brave, and they voted against the asset transfer. If six of them had voted, would have thrown a spanner in the works that day for Tiaki-Wai, would have actually stopped the actual go forward of Tiaki-Wai. So we were correct in the sense that we could have stopped it in one way or the other. But now, as you've asked, no, this is now

0: I can actually kind of see a case for that one. I haven't looked at it closely, but here's the case for doing it. Imagine that you're an international contractor and you look at New Zealand and you say, my God, this place is a total stitch up. There are insiders who win every contract. They know how to write the things to the spec that the government wants. If I'm just going to get screwed by this process, I'm going to spend tens of millions of dollars trying to come up with like an initial bid, and there's no way I'm going to get a look in because the whole thing's a stitch up. If that's your view, then we get a less competitive tendering system than we otherwise might. If you think that it's important to try and get more competition in bids, then insulating those new bidders from some of those risks, saying, look, take a punt on us, we'll refund some of your costs if it's not successful. I can see a case where I don't know that it's a good case. I don't know whether the costs are better, stronger than the benefits, but that's the kind of case I would make for it, just working backwards from what the policy is to what problem might justify it.
1: All right, look, the other, I think, legitimate point that my listeners made on Tuesday and Wednesday was I'd feel so much better about an increase in the fuel levy or any increase in any levy or tax. Yep. If I had more confidence with that we weren't wasting hundreds of millions, maybe billions, on DEI and mumbo-jumbo and meaningless pieces of government crap.

0: call after the election for saving money to punt money into the National Land Transport Fund to pay for the road maintenance? Do you think that they're going to be defunding the DEI stuff? Or do you think that that stuff is pretty secure unless government like goes in with a flamethrower? And they've never been inclined to go into the flamethrower, so it'll be other stuff that gets cut, and then DEI is like a higher proportion of spending.
1: Yeah. Look, I just want to talk to OCR rate yesterday. What's your pick as someone who studies the economy and how it works, the impact that will have?
0: Well, I am not an interest rate watcher, and I am not somebody who does forecasts based on what's going on with interest rates. This one looked like everybody expected it. It would have been priced in, but I've not looked at it closely. Bryce Wilkinson would be your best bet on that one because he often ends up helping the Finance and Expenditure Committee on it.
1: Yeah. Eric, overall, we are in election season. Does it just drop out, does it? Oh, he is too. That's right. David is on. And we're going to go straight. We've got to leave Eric there. I'd forgotten that we were rolling straight into David Seymour, which is good to have. David, is he back on? Okay. All right. Cool, Eric. If David's there, we'll take him. Sorry, folks. We just didn't... just go back and tell Eric tell Eric we'll go to David because David's on a tight time window. I've completely forgotten, Bella. My bad. Yes, 8:45. There he is. All right, let's get into it with David Seymour. David, good morning to you. Thank you for sparing the time. Your party is campaigning on one law for all, right?
2: That's right.
1: Okay. We found this week I was shown or alerted to a series of seminars being hosted at the University of Auckland and Victoria University, one on the 8th of September, the other one, I think, on the 11th of September, talking about tikanga and its place in New Zealand law. Eru Kapakingi, who I understand is a colourful character, is one of the people speaking at this, as he is a law academic. And from reading, and I read out the basis of this to my audience this week, how can we have one law for all if we have a significant group of legal academics, legal practitioners, and some judges who are saying, no, there's a special law called tikanga, and we are working hard to embed that into New Zealand's legal system?
2: Well, here's the starting point. We are up against a kind of quasi-fundamentalist religion, which I call treatyism, and that is a belief system where colonization was a kind of original sin, but if you wear the adornments around your neck and you perform the ritual before every single meeting and you cast off the non-believers as being racist, then you can be saved from this sin of colonization, roughly. And I have no problem with religion generally. It gives people a lot of faith and belief, but I wouldn't use it in public life. You know, if you're a Christian engineer, you still rely on maths and physics to construct a bridge. You don't just pray for it to hold up. Most people can separate those things, but treatyism is very much embedded in public life. And we as a political party and as a government have been pushing this out of public life with some success, but you know there's still a lot of it out there. There's no question that if you have universities that are independent institutions, and we should, by the way, because if you want the government to run the universities, just remember you've got to imagine the politicians you don't like doing it as well. If you have an independent judiciary, and we certainly should, then you're going to get some of this belief system seeping through in public affairs. What are we doing about that? Well, you know, we can appoint people to the board of the universities as they come up, and we have done that. We've changed the way that the government delivers services to Need Not Race. We've got rid of the Māori Health Authority. We've had a vote on Māori wards. We've said that you can't have non-elected people on council subcommittees anymore. So there's a whole lot of places where we have, I think, made good progress against this.
1: By the way, the Law Commission is organising this. This is sanctioned by the New Zealand Law Commission, David, this course.
2: Yeah, well, I have no doubt.

0: out. But once again, that's an institution that we don't directly control. We can appoint the head of the Law Commission, which we have recently, but I suspect that this particular seminar was arranged long before she was put in place. We have further policies that we are asking people to vote for us to enact, for example, legislating that tikanga should be put back where it's traditionally been. Tikanga may be relevant in a dispute between two tribes that have traditionally used tikanga in their interactions. Yeah, it could be relevant in a court case, but it's not relevant in the case of Peter Ellis, for example, who was not Maori, where tikanga was completely irrelevant to the facts of the case. We can say that the courts should be there to apply general principles made by Parliament to specific cases, not to invent their own legal concepts. That's also in our policy of one law for all and one future together. So, yep, I think we can point to a very strong record. We certainly have policies that will continue the momentum we've made, but it's also true that you're up against a kind of religious belief that is embedded throughout many of our public institutions.
1: Okay, and it would seem amongst many judges who sit on the bench, David, you've talked tough on this. New Zealand First talked tough on this for 2.5 years, and it just seems to me that in real terms, not much has bloody changed.
0: Well, it depends. I mean, I think.
1: Well, we
0: in a
1: look
0: lot
1: at
0: of
1: Janet
0: cases,
1: Dixon,
0: people
1: that upheld the tribunal, you know, the real estate tribunal, upheld her losing her livelihood because she wouldn't bend the knee to tikanga.
0: Well, let's talk about that case. That happened under the previous government, under laws put in place by the previous government, under a course that was put in place by the previous government. Since Nicole McKee has been responsible for the real estate authority, she swapped out the board. That course that she was required to do is no more and hasn't been for a couple of years now. And the ability of the real estate agents authority to impose those kinds of penalties has been removed by a law that Nicole took through Parliament, which might lead you to ask, how did she lose her license yesterday?

0: nonetheless, you know, you can either blame the only guy that's doing something about it, or you can take a wide view of the situation. It's a pretty big battle across the whole society. We can point to many wins in many areas, many more areas that we need to improve and that we have policies to do so. Give your party vote to act, because we're the ones doing something about it.
1: All right. And just finally, what would you say to the lawyers who are going to pay $1,000 a piece to go to the Tikanga seminars? What would your advice to them be?
0: Well, I just take a wide view of your existence and your time on Earth. You're a human being, and there are some legal systems that have worked and a lot that haven't. The ones that work usually say that each person is alike in dignity and they have the right to be treated the same before the law, that is transparent, that can be read, and that applies the same to me as the same as you. In other words, the rule of law and equal rights before the law. That's what's worked in history. Other systems haven't. So when I look at something like the Supreme Court's judgment on Tikanga, the Supreme Court said, well, you know, Tikanga might only be known to one person. Now, I just said the rule of law is written down and accessible to all. They're saying that, you know, Tikanga can be law, but you can't actually, it's only in one person's head. So if I was one of those lawyers, I'd just be asking myself, I got 80 or 90 years on earth, hopefully. In that time, do I want to live under the traditions and belief systems that have allowed prosperity and safety and longevity to all? Or do I want to live under belief systems that have been oppressive to people throughout history? Pretty simple choice.
1: Yeah, mumbo jumbo or the real world. David, I thank you very much indeed for your time this morning. That is David Seymour. The leader of the ACT Party. What did you make of that? We're on a journey. Gosh, we haven't reached the destination, that's for sure. 9 o'clock, news time.
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3: In this update, Labor has signed a pledge to extend the living wage to all 20,000 state workers at the cost of just over $100 million over 4 years. The promise, if elected, extends the living wage of $29.90 an hour to the likes of school and hospital workers. The pledge is also signed by Green co-leader Marama Davidson and the Opportunity Party's Jessica Hammond. Labor leader Chris Hipkins told a Lower Hutt meeting last night he has unfinished business after enacting the first set of living wage requirements when he was public service minister.
4: If I have the honour of being Prime Minister after this next election, I will be doing so as Prime Minister in our next government as well.
3: There could be more OCR hikes to come, but it's unclear when they'll happen. The Reserve Bank raised the official cash rate another 25 basis points yesterday to 2.75%. Governor Anna Bremen says they will assess the impact of the latest hike before deciding if and when further hikes are needed. But she says the cash rate probably isn't back at a neutral level. Signs of recovery for the building sector, though some places are bouncing back faster than others. Master Builders' annual State of the Sector survey finds 68% of its members report a strong or steady pipeline of work, up slightly on last year. CEO Ankit Sharma says recovery varies, with Auckland and Wellington still in the early stages.
5: The southern region is doing really well. The regional New Zealand is doing really well. So we are hoping both Auckland and Wellington at centres will start picking up as we head towards summer.
3: A promise lives will be saved this summer as Parliament charges ahead with a bill making it illegal for anyone on a small boat not to wear a life jacket. National MP Shane Retty's bill was unanimously voted through its third reading last night, requiring all passengers on boats shorter than 6 metres to wear a life jacket. I'm Kay Gregory and that's news.
2: Sport on the platform.
3: In sport, scepticism from senior tennis players around the new growth vision from the US Tennis Open boss. Craig Tiley, who's now at the helm following 2 decades running the Australian Open, says he'd like New York's Flushing Meadows to become the sport's Disneyland. Men's seventh seed Daniil Medvedev says it's anything but a theme park for the players who put their bodies on the line. He's advanced to the third round. And the Daily Telegraph reports utility back Adam Pompey has been granted permission to explore his options beyond this NRL league season at the Warriors. The 28-year-old's made

0: 135 first-grade appearances for the club since debuting in 2019. Pompey is on contract until the end of next year. That's sport.
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2: Northland to Taranaki, including Coromandel and the Central High Country. Cloudy periods and a few showers becoming more persistent from Waikato southwards from late afternoon. Bay of Plenty, also Gisborne to Wairarapa. Cloudy periods about Bay of Plenty with a possible shower tonight. Generally fine with high cloud elsewhere. Whanganui to Wellington, partly cloudy with the odd shower from afternoon. Nelson, Marlborough, Canterbury and Otago, excluding Clutha, mostly fine with high cloud, isolated showers developing about Nelson and inland areas from afternoon. Clutha and Southland, partly cloudy with showers about the coast and isolated showers inland. Buller to Fiordland, mostly cloudy, periods of rain in Fiordland, heavy at times and showers elsewhere, possible thunderstorms south of the glaciers tonight. In the Chatham Islands, fine spells and cloud increasing in the evening.
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4: 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It's on State Highway 35, as I said, northeast of Gisborne. And what's its, let's have a look at its kind of religious affiliations. 40% Christian. 2.7% Maori religious beliefs, 0.9% Buddhist, 1.8% other religions. 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That can't be right. Oh, no, there could be more than one. 93.7% of people in Tiki Tiki identify as Maori.
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4: All right, what did you make of, well, look, Eric Crampton, good on him, he delivered. I was right, you were all wrong. We cannot put roading on the credit card. That was a misstep in for political expediency by the government. I want to talk too about that pledge by Labor at an event in Nainai last night. The event in Nainai where the Opportunities Party and the Greens and Labor signed a pledge for the living wage. It was a complete and utter propaganda exercise at a school in Nainai. It was a setup by a union movement. We actually have to find out who is funding that rubbish. There may be an inquiry into that. And of course, the providers of our news bulletins swallowed the propaganda hook, line and sinker. And you just have to be careful in election cycle. I will do my best to root out the bullshit that is around in the news. But I will keep an eye on this. So that story you're hearing about the pledge for the living wage, it's all just political theatre. Organised at a partisan propaganda event. They're going to be all over the country, those events. I'm going to find out who has been organising those events. I know a couple of candidates who were invited to it. They did some due diligence, said completely dodgy. But poor journalism is going to abound this election. People are not, journalists do not understand how they are played and gamed during election. Keep listening to the platform. I'll tell you when you're being sold a pup, whenever I can. Rob, good morning.
5: Hello, is that Sean?
4: Yeah, it is.
5: Oh, hi, thank you so much for having me on the show. I thought I'd come back after my notorious appearance, at least as far as one can appear on radio. I think it was about 6 months ago.
4: Yeah, Rob, have you got
5: Nicola
4: something to say about today's show, or are you just reliving the glory days?
5: What do you mean, reliving?
4: See you, Rob. I think Rob's a legend in his own lunchtime. Just put up with Rob. No, not to go to ear. That was a bit cute, Rob. Brett, good morning.
6: Good morning, Sean. Everything I've listened to this morning on your show tells me we are missing one major thing in New Zealand, and that is a lack of leadership. You know, no one's standing up and saying, this stops here. We need, you know, our Prime Minister is a CEO. He dictates everything out. He doesn't make a stand. God help me, on Christ, I don't like Jacinda Ardern, but at least she took stands. She said, this is what we're doing. We haven't had that in the last 3 years.
4: Yeah, you know, and I think, I get the frustration of Seymour, eh? But we can sit there, the text machine just whirred, as everyone's going, I'm an engineer, I've got to do tikanga. We've done nothing to stop this bullshit, really. And it's not for want of trying, I think, by David Seymour. And I reckon you've actually hit the nail on the head, Brett. It's for want of leadership by Chris Luxon.
6: Yep, and their ministers. That the ministers aren't standing up and saying to their departments, this shit stops now. If it doesn't, you're sacked. And that's what they need to do. Start sacking some of these pricks, it'll change. But they're not doing it. They're just going, oh, we'll just go with the flow. We'll just let it happen. And that's the problem. That's why so many people are now frustrated and going away from National. Because they have done jack shit. And they need to pull their heads out of their asses and start thinking and look at what's actually happening. You know, it's just, yeah, it's enough's enough.
4: Brett, okay, but equally, I don't know, can you trust David Seymour if he hasn't walked? Why didn't he walk away from the coalition if they wouldn't do it?
6: Well, in all honesty, Sean, I don't think there's a leader in Parliament at the moment of any political party. Seymour and Winston, they're not leaders either. They're not prepared to put their head above the pulpit and actually go, hey, Take shots. We'll die on this hill. But they're not doing that. Luxon isn't even prepared to it. Hipkins is way in the back, hiding behind everybody else. Close to Warbuck and the Greens are the same, and so is TPM. No one is prepared to actually stand up and die on the hill. And we actually, like I say, Ardern actually was. And I don't like the woman, but I will say she was prepared to die on the hill.
4: Yeah, and so was Clark. So was Helen Clark.
6: Yeah.
4: And actually, I don't know that we've had a strong Prime Minister since Helen Clark. John Key wasn't. I suppose we've had Jacinda, but Jacinda was just a big con job.
6: She did put stakes in the ground and was prepared to die on those hills.
4: Yeah.
6: And you've got to give her that. Like I said, I don't like the lady. I don't like her politics. But you've got to give her the fact she did it. And Helen Clark was her mentor, and that's why she did it.
4: Yeah.
6: But the reality is, we do not have a strong leader in Parliament, and that's why the country's going to shit. And it's that simple.
4: All right.
6: And we need a strong leader to come in.
4: Thank you, Brett. Good call. And that's how you do a call. You talk about what you want to talk about rather than yourself or your history of calls to the platform. Rob, let's give it another go, shall we?
5: Oh, thanks. Thanks for free speech. Yeah, you cut me off before, but that's good.
4: No, you've done it again, Rob. Get on with what you've got to say.
5: Nicola Willis flatly rejected the proposal that I came onto your show with universal savings for all, compulsory
4: KiwiSaver.
5: Oh,
4: Rob, it's all about you. Good night. No, just never again. Never again with Rob. That's it. I know, and guys, there's some history to Rob, but no, Rob, you don't do that. Sean, Chris Pink might have died on the hill. Well, he did. I suppose that's leadership, isn't it? That's what happens. I'm going to die on this hill. That's very good. Die you will. Die you will. Ardern was prepared for us to die on the hill, says Niz. No, Rob, stop ringing us. We're blocked. We'll block your number. See if we can block his number. Brett's right, someone says. Niz says, message to Rob, life is short, get on with it. Oh, Jesse says, I think you need a cup of tea and a lie down today, Sean. You've been so worked up, it sounds like you're about to blow a gasket. Really? Do I sound like really tense, man? Oh, okay. Yeah, no, I'm just on the ragged edge, Jesse. I'm a bundle of nerves, really. I don't know if I'll survive the show. Sean, if we need a third party like the platform to weed out the bullshit that the media is going to feed New Zealand before the election, we are no better than America. Some would say we're not as good as America. Pete's written in with the inquiry for training engineers. This module introduces the foundational ideas of tikanga and practical ways engineers can apply them in their work. New Zealand Engineers Course. Amazing. Amazing. How many Jedi in Tiki Tiki? I don't know. Cameron Bagley told you were right. Well, whoopee, now you're interviewing a foreigner that tells you you're right and you call listeners idiots because they don't agree with you. Stop the Maori gravy train and the civil servant gravy train and there'd be plenty of money for infrastructure, not rocket science that needs advice from a man that looks like he needs a good scrub and a foreign expert. Oh, Dave the boaty. Dave, cup of tea, mate, lie down. Vote Act, get rid of the Stone Age mumbo-jumbo. The gravy train needs to wake up. This is not the 1800s, but their paychecks are more important than reality, says Joan. Gareth, good morning to you.
7: G'day, Sean. How are you?
4: Good, mate.
7: Good, good. You know, I've got to agree with Brett, but you know, I guess one of the things that kind of... I feel like the government have created this rod for their own back and they should have dealt with the media on day one.
4: Winston tried. It'd be fair to say Winston tried.
7: Yeah, well, there's a lot of trying going on at the moment. And, you know, I think that when they come to these sorts of coalition agreements, there needs to be some bottom lines or we go back to the ballot box and we deliver what the people of New Zealand are actually asked for. While I respect that Act in New Zealand First, you know, made up a small portion of that, and they got a lot in with their coalition agreements. It's been a lot of hot air, and you know, not a lot of actual doing. But you know, the treaty principles bill. I mean, you couldn't have paid a marketing company the money to get the campaign exposure of the walk down to Wellington.
4: Well, here's the interesting thing. That lawyers seminar on tikanga in law that's been held next week, one of the people speaking at that is Eru Kapakingi, who was the organiser of the Toitū Te Treaty March.
7: Oh, totally. Well, these guys have been completely legitimised as some modern-day heroines, walking the path of morality. And that's all because of our media, the way that was campaign managed and the way that the reporters came on at breakfast, lunch and dinner and, made up lies about, that they're rewriting the treaty and, and all this other. And they still only got 40,000 people there who didn't turn up. You know, or didn't even know what they were talking about half the time when they were down there. They should have dealt with that on day one. Now we've got the emergence of the top party, purely off the back of favourable... it's certainly not policy. And you know, I was thinking about this land tax the other day, right, and the $28 billion of equity that's been wiped off property. It's not just the property owners. Think about every electrician, every plumber, every builder, every cleaner, every gardener, every home maintenance person, anybody looking at doing a refurbishment. That's completely drained. And those are the hard things that should be asked of that party, is that you are simply going to be taking the guts out of New Zealand's economy, not just for property, for people owning property, but for anybody associated with property as well. It would be devastating for the country, and I think we'd enter into a depression.
4: Yeah, I hear you, Gareth, and good points. I thank you for your call, my friend. Let's go to the break. Tony, be back with you soon.
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4: All right, lots of texts, lots of calls. Tony, how are you, Tony?
5: Yeah, not bad. I've been thinking about this for a wee while, but I think one of the perverse outcomes of MMP has been obviously the rise of coalitions. Cabinet discussions, however, are secret. So that allows, that just reduces transparency and accountability and gives more power to the major member of Cabinet because it operates on consensus, not voting. Now, I think that Cabinet discussions are at least the final votes, and I know that votes aren't done, should be made public. We need to be sure that the coalition parties that we are fighting for what we voted for. Yeah. Right now,
4: look, Tony, I've got to say, you raise a good point. The cabinet manual that says this is the way you run a cabinet minister, I don't even know if that's enshrined in law. It's just convention. You can run a government any damn way you want.
5: Absolutely. Yep.
4: You know, someone says, oh, breach the cabinet manual. Well, that's not a law you can go to prison for. That's just a convention.
5: No, it would be subject to the Privileges Committee, and of course we.
4: Wait, Tony, it wouldn't. Cabinet is separate. The executive is separate from Parliament.
5: Yeah, very true. Yep.
4: Right, how cabinet runs is cabinet's business, not the Parliament's business.
5: Yep. No, very true.
4: So it's all just made up mumbo jumbo. You know.
5: Yeah, absolutely. At the moment, everyone huddles behind the idea of consensus and cabinet collective responsibility. I think that coalitions demand in the MMP environment that gets broken up somehow. And it could be as easy as having a vote for cabinet papers and having those votes publicised.
4: I think you're walking into a morass, but I actually think you make a good point. No, I think executive authority and the, if you like, the rule book for the executive hasn't adapted to MMP. I think you actually make a really good point, Tony.
5: Yep, thank you.
4: And I thank you for it. Cheers. That's got me thinking. Sean, please ask the question, what is tikanga? Well, that, mate, how long is a piece of string? What is a woman? What is tikanga? It's whatever gets you the shortest sentence in a court of law. It's whatever we can use to browbeat people who don't agree with us politically, who aren't woke enough. It's what we use to find out who isn't woke and destroy their lives and careers. That's what tikanga is. Sean, can I just ask you, I'd love some calls on this in the last half hour of the show. The base interest rate's up 0.25% from the Reserve Bank yesterday. I mean, can I just be honest? It doesn't make much difference to my life. I wasn't sort of hanging on it. Does it make much difference to yours? Or is it just the only story that anyone could find yesterday apart from Tamitha Paul lying through her teeth? Now, talking about leadership, this text, Ardern and Clark were prepared to die on the hill because they had both sold their souls to the devil and they lived with the comfort of knowing they had a big fat safety net waiting to catch them. That is from Gordo. You are fishing with great bait today, Sean. Not voting ACT. They are globo homos. No more Indians, please. Not a racist either. Sean, this is from Mark. You are so determined to prove that you are right about the roading being put in on the credit card that you will interview endlessly until you find someone that agrees. Everyone I've interviewed on this agrees with me. I'm going to stop now. I've won. The overwhelming response was that your callers disagreed with you. Just accept the clear attitude of your audience. Not when they're wrong. You're entitled to your opinion, but so are we. But only one of us is entitled to be right, and it's me. Sean, I've never felt so depressed about our country. If the left get in, we are finished. Tikanga, Mabo, it's the vibe. We are living in the castle movie. Sean, Tikanga is a wedge to ticky tacks, i.e. New Zealand corruption, and should be kicked to touch, says Grant. G'day, Tom.
6: Hey, Sean.
4: Good night.
6: Good. That National MP, what was his name? Grant? Someone
4: McCallum.
6: Accused of McCallum, yeah. I was a bit disappointed in his attitude towards not standing up to Tamitha Paul. You know, he needs to fight fire with fire. When someone punches you in the nose, you got to do the same backwards. When do you see two boxers in a ring, one taking all the punches and the other saying or thinking, oh, well, I'll just let them go and people...
4: Well, it's called rope-a-dope. Ali used it to great effect.
6: Yeah, right. But the thing is, Tamitha Paul needs to face real consequences for being a liar. And what happens when you go to court and you lie about something? Isn't that contempt of court? That's quite a serious offence, isn't it?
4: It's perjury. It is quite a serious offence.
6: Okay. So just to kind of put one or two things into perspective, isn't Parliament meant to be the highest court in the land?
4: Yes.
6: So I would have thought that lying in the highest court of the land should bring about the most serious
4: consequences. No, but not in the new world, not in the Roger Blakeley, Brian Roach world. We just don't lie next time. Just don't, honestly, we'll give you another crack at that, at telling the truth.
6: Okay, great. So that should apply to the rest of us throughout the whole country as well. We should be able to get away with telling a few lies in court and everything should be A-OK.
4: Yeah.
6: Which kind of brings me to another thing. With David Seymour, I sort of find he's very diplomatic and all that sort of thing, and he's got to follow the process, and I'm sure there's a hell of a lot to it, which I don't understand because I'm just a truck driver, I'm not a politician. But if the left get back in, they're just going to ram so much shit through Parliament ruthlessly with abandon, and they're not going to give a rat's, and they're not going to give a rat's about following the sort of procedure that David Seymour and the rest of the right are following, I don't believe. And when it comes to Tikanga, it's just going to be basically...
4: It will be open season on Whitey, Tom, I tell you.
6: Oh, well, 100%. And this is what I was concerned about when I spoke to Lear at the end of the day yesterday. If the left get back in, if people think, oh, I'm going to vote Labour because I don't like Chris Luxon because he hasn't got enough hair on his head or something stupid like that. And I know I haven't been all that praising of National, but they have actually done some good stuff. And, you know, the gang patch ban was great, but the problem is it's been... stifled by activist judges saying to these gang members, oh, there's a good boy, you can have your patch back because that's Tikanga, that's part of your cultural clothing or whatever the hell it is, which is a complete crock. And so, you know, if the left get back in, if the Labour get back in, they bring the baggage of the Greens to party Maori and that socialist dictatorship run by bloody Kile Wong. And this country is going to go to hell in a handbasket. And the other problem is that with the taxpayer-funded mainstream media leftist propagandist machine just running like a bloody, a train without the brakes.
4: Yeah.
6: This government should have put the brakes on that, on the mainstream media, the taxpayer-funded media, just to be clear. But, they're more concerned, but to me it's like they're more concerned about following process and protocol and doing things by the books and allowing themselves to get shot in the foot for it. It's like they've been given the weapon of power, but they're too afraid to use it for the fear of the bang it's going to make rather than actually clearing the path that they have to clear.
4: Couldn't agree more, Tom. Well put. John, g'day.
7: G'day, Sean. Great call about the caucus and the secrecy of caucus and what goes on.
4: Not caucus, that, cabinet.
7: Cabinet. Yeah, it would be interesting to know what the discussions were around various matters, and I'm focusing specifically here on the provision of the National Party NZ First Coalition Agreement, which commits them to amend the Waitangi Tribunal legislation to refocus the scope, purpose and nature of its inquiries back to the original intent. And it's abundantly clear that National has just simply reneged on that.
4: A report was done and it's still sitting on Tama Potaka's desk.
7: Well, that's a renege. that's a renege, isn't it?
4: Yeah.
7: They could well have curtailed the scope. They've had 3 years. With the wisdom of hindsight, and hindsight's a wonderful thing, as we slide towards the very real prospect of the neo-Marxists taking over, NZ First should have said, we're dissatisfied that with your showboating on this one. If you don't get it done, we're going to bring this damn government down. And if they'd threatened that, 18 months ago when they were still relatively popular, it would have either got done with the commensurate increase in popularity for the government, or there would have been another election with a prospect of restoring the same government. But now they've just backslid so much that now we're really in a parlous situation.
4: If you want the current government to continue. There are obviously as many people who don't want the current government to continue, and they wouldn't say we are in a parlous situation, John.
7: Well, that's right. I mean, there's these huge lefty voting blocks are amazing. People don't realise, but there's 400,000 people who are in non-public facing bureaucratic roles in central and local government. I'd hate to see the stats about where they vote, but I'd be pretty sure.
4: Look, John, I just say, I've been saying this to a lot of people, 14% of people on average aren't responding to the polls, and they've got a margin error of 3%.
7: Mm.
4: So that's 17% uncertainty. Mm. Who knows what's going to happen is what I'm saying.
7: Yeah.
4: Who knows?
7: Look, and I think we all just have to, enjoy the ride to some degree. You can't get too invested in all of this stuff. I do know, I am firmly convinced that if the if Kwile Wong's outfit, the top opportunity...
4: It's not her outfit, mate.
7: It.
4: We're not quite sure whose outfit
7: right.
4: it is.
7: But if I get into Parliament, I think there's only two options. If they get into Parliament, either you have a Labour-led coalition government with the coalition partners being the three other lefty parties, including TOP, or you have the uniparty, Labour and National. And there is
4: you see, you're talking my language there. Maybe we do not know what will happen, John. We really don't. Let's go to a commercial break.
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4: Who we got? We got Dave the Brickie. How are you, mate? Oh, you're breaking up, Dave.
13: Are you there?
4: Yeah, I've got you now.
13: Oh, good. No, I'm out in a horrible country place. I just wanted to call and push back against one of your earlier texters there, and then also maybe push back against you a little bit at the same time.
4: Oh, you bastard. Okay, away you go.
13: Yeah. Well, you had a texter there that was saying that you're wrong and all your listeners were right because the overwhelming majority of listeners said you were wrong yesterday in all the conversation about fuel tax.
4: Yeah.
13: Right. And I'm going to push back against that because I don't think he's necessarily correct there. But I'm also going to push back against you because I don't know that you've entirely got the messaging right. You called your wider audience this morning all idiots because
4: I didn't. I said some of them were idiots.
13: You called your audience idiots. You can go back and listen to it.
4: I said some of you are idiots. If you choose to put yourself in that group, Dave, that is up to you.
13: Okay. Well, you did say that. You're generally idiots. So I'm going to say that, actually, possibly on that, you're the larger idiot.
4: All right.
13: But, you know, you can't necessarily be blamed for being an idiot because while you're a very intelligent, sharp man, it's not necessarily your fault that some days you're not very bright. So I think that has something to do with too much air conditioning. But that's a story for a different day, the air conditioning argument. You see, nobody yesterday disagreed with you about the need for new roading and road maintenance.
4: Yeah. Dave, we're going to have to cut it. Wherever you are, mate, the reception has just fell and we lost most of that. Okay, I'm an idiot. You're allowed to say that because you've been calling me for so long. Dave gets away with it. He gets a free pass. Any of you other bastards, we're going to put banned. We'll never let you on the platform again. Well, I wouldn't. Oh, maybe I wouldn't do that. Rich, good morning.
14: Oh, most of the time you speak a lot of sense, Sean. So there
4: Thank you
14: go.
4: You.
14: Yeah. Hey, I do want to just quickly mention, I know it's off topic, but Avi Yenemy and his stuff on Rebel News and calling out all the BS with Gardner and all the
4: content,
14: he's been doing some really good content lately. So maybe someone get him on sometime.
4: Actually, yeah, we had a talk. We said we must have Avi on. Good idea, Rich, and we will. He has been doing stealing work.
14: All the protests and the, all the protests. I'm just calling out the
4: beer. Rich, there's been some interesting stuff coming out. The Secretary General of the UN, Mr. Guterres, has basically called that woman that runs around the rapporteur. He says they're out of control, the rapporteurs. The UN now has confirmed through its own reports there is no starvation in Gaza, there is no genocide in Gaza, and it just, the propaganda of the UN on this issue just gets worse and worse and worse.
14: It's just the way Avi calls out. It's just the way Avi calls out people that think that there's a genocide in Gaza and they've got no evidence to back it up.
4: Yeah.
14: But anyway, the MMP situation, I find, it seems to me when it comes to the media, and especially there was an article I saw recently from Ian Taylor, just the lack of brain cells when it comes to MMP, because he came out saying, I'm so concerned that David Seymour with 8% of the vote.
4: And here he is, gagging for Kulay Wong. Ian Taylor gagging for, they're really interesting. They haven't got any of the vote. But Ian's going to, like, look, I like Ian. He's a lovely person. He's been a very clever businessman. But boy, he likes the sound of his own voice and he's got to have an opinion on everything.
14: It's just, why don't you just come out and say you don't like David Seymour? I mean, you're now parroting for a party that isn't in government, and that's going to have a minority if they get in, if they go with the left. And then you're going on about David Seymour. It's just like, come on, Ian Taylor, you just don't like the ACT party, you don't like David Seymour. But it's the same situation with the media when they were like collected, or you're going to strip Winston Peters for what he said about Lawrence Yunnan. It's like, honestly, I mean, come on. I mean, that's just, Do people not know how MMP works? I mean, Luxon isn't going to do that, and minor parties do, but that's how MMP works.
4: All right, sure. And fair enough, Rich. Well said, mate. Nice to hear from you. Dave, have you climbed further up the scaffolding?
15: Yeah, you've got it, mate. I'm a bit higher up. Can you hear me now?
4: Yeah, that's much better. Don't Excellent. Fall.
15: Right, well, let me get back to where I was about pushing back at you and saying that it's not your fault that some days you're not that bright and it has something to do with too much air conditioning, but that's a different story. Yesterday you'd said, your exact words were that there comes a time where we have to pay the piper, right? And I agree with the whole concept of, you know, we shouldn't be using the credit card. But Sean, yesterday's messaging was very clear to me as a listener. The people, the public, are fed up with the piper being paid from their pockets. Well, we see so much government waste. You know, how much did you say that the general bill was? 1.2 or 1.4 billion?
4: That's how much the maintenance and what we want to do with roads next year will be. 1.4 billion.
15: In the last three financial years of this government, we have spent $3.8 billion on consultants and advisors and contractors. And those contractors won't be hands-on-the-tools contractors like me, Sean. They'll just be puffed-up shirts full of wind. $3.8 billion. You know, the Neil Blakeley thing, right? There's government waste. Accountability.
4: Nick Blakeley.
15: IRD, not chasing that Chinese guy that owing them millions.
4: The Indian guy.
15: We see it every day, everywhere, and yet we don't see any accountability. And then the political parties, instead of fixing wasteful spending, which would be what I would be doing as a small business and I wasn't getting anywhere, they all sit in a back room and dream up new taxes to tax us on. Streaming tax, bed tax, bank tax, land tax, death tax.
4: Well, they're not doing the tax. They're not doing the bed tax. No, they're not doing the bank tax.
15: No, that's because they got caught out with the streaming tax papers and all that sort of thing. And it's election year. But actually, your guest this morning, Eric, you asked him about defunding DEI.
4: Yeah.
15: You know, nobody there wants to defund DEI.
4: And
15: they
4: that's
15: love
4: the bloody
15: it,
4: problem, isn't it? And that's kind of why I had David Seymour on and said, you can talk all this, but they're still doing the rubbish, aren't they? The bureaucrats.
15: Oh, look, David Seymour talks a big game. Last week I actually read you quite a list of where they've been proactive and saving taxpayer money. But when it comes to this, he talks a lot, but we just don't see any action. And also, even if ACT, the New Zealand First, gained more strength in this election and Chris Luxon is still, you know, the majority party, they're still going to bang their heads against the wall because these bureaucrats are doing it in private. But they're not even really that private about it anyway. They just defy the government. It isn't going to stop. We're not going to see a miracle like people hoped at the last election. You know, we're just not going to see that. Do you know what Chris Luxon could have done that would have gained him quite a bit of popularity and strength, possibly, is instead of saying we're not going to do the fuel tax, he could have said instead of 12 cents, we'll do

0: It actually leads me to your first guest this morning. I don't remember his name. I just tuned in. Going back at Tabitha Poole, lying about
1: him. Grant McCullum, the National MP.
0: Grant McCullum, and he's not gonna pursue it. This is the problem with the government today. We don't see any accountability. Nick Blakely, Tabitha Poole, day after day after day. Hey, look, I'm just a grift. I'm just a hardworking, your average voter out here, Sean. I don't know if the people that matter listen. I'm just your average Joe voter. We want to see some accountability. And frankly, McCullum, you know, that's disgraceful on his own. Tabitha Poole, but his response to that is disgraceful. We want to see some leadership and some accountability. Somebody actually said yesterday that there might be a chance that Winston become Prime Minister in a coalition where they gain numbers and National lost. I think Sarah rang you straight up and said she'd told you about that a long time ago.
1: Yeah, but it's not going to happen. If he's not the biggest party in the coalition, he won't be the Prime Minister.
0: No, I know, but that's the kind of leadership we need, you know. Yeah. I hear people calling your show. I hear the text. Voters are despairing at the what's before them anyway.
1: There is no doubt about that, Dave. I think you picked that right. And look, you may have said some other things that weren't untrue. I can consider myself well told off. Thank you, Dave. Nice talking,
0: mate. I love your work, Sean. Cheers, buddy.
1: Be careful out there. Dave the Bricky God has been calling me for years. He has. Sean, it's not Seymour, it's the partnership that's dragging their ass. Yeah, Grant, that is. Clint, I'll be back with you soon, but we do have to play our last commercial break of the morning.
2: 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You can see all New Zealand First public meetings at nzfirst.nz. 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Authorised by H. Howard 91 McKenna Road Fielding. Thunderdome.

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0: on the eve of an election sign a pledge. What a meaningless, trite piece of journalism that was. And it should have been ignored for the crappy propaganda that it was. So there you go, Glenn. It won't change anything. Clint, how was Buffalo Beach this morning?
1: In a word, Sean, soggy.
0: Oh, God. Nice day in Wellies, mate.
1: Oh, well, you guys have got the weather. Hey, Sean, you know what Parliament needs? It needs more brickies. Now, Dave the Brickie, I could sit down and have a chat with him for hours. He always speaks so much sense. I just love his way of looking at the world. And also, he's got an ear for what's happening out there in middle New Zealand, and I think that's really important. I believe, Sean, that Winston Churchill, in his spare time, laid bricks around a massive fence.
0: He did.
1: Yep. And so... And not to shy away from it, Sean, I'm actually a third generation bricklayer by trade. My grandfather helped build the Civic Theatre, and me and the old man used to do all of the historic places renovations.
0: If you're an Australian, your grandfather would have made them, the ones with a little arrow on them from the prison.
1: Exactly. But all jokes aside, what Parliament's missing is, instead of career politicians, real people like Dave the Brickie. And I think that that's just so important. Hey, the other thing, Sean, because so many people have disagreed with you this week, I'd suggest you go home tonight and take your shirt off and look in the mirror at your back, because I'm sure it's covered in tyre marks where you've been run over so often this week.
0: I was right, and I found two people after an extensive... I found two people to interview who agreed I was right, and that's it. I'm as far as I'm concerned, the battle is over, and I'm victorious. it was an object thing in what the platform is, that we can have quite robust debates with each other. You know,
1: where else are you going to hear that? Absolutely brilliant. Look, I'd even concede. I think maybe they overstepped the mark, and as we saw with Labor last night, there is the confetti has already been dished out big time. But I think I go back to what Dave the Brickie was saying. I think, I would guess 90% of New Zealanders are just sick and tired of the waste. And the other day I think when I quoted you a 5% saving in what they take in tax is about $6.3 billion.
0: Yeah.
1: But I'm sure there's a 20 or 25% saving out there if we really... Pete Montgomery said, if we put the blowtorch on the Y fronts, I think that we would find real savings. And so, all power to Dave the Brickie, and may more brickies turn up in Parliament, Sean.
0: Good on you. Thank you, Clint. And Dave has come back. He said, thank you, Bella, for letting me recall in. Yeah, it was just we had problems with the line. I don't know if he climbed up somewhere higher. Now, Brett sent me this text, which I find a little concerning, Brett, and so I'm talking to you specifically now, and Brett said this: I've got the real estate agent coming around to view my property this week. Nearly time to move on from what used to be the greatest country. Politicians should feel ashamed the way they have destroyed this country for a dollar and ego. Luxon's kids are going to be very disappointed in their dad's weakness. Where are the real men, says Brett. I'm just going to say, and this happens, it happened in the States when Trump won, and I don't know, Ellen DeGeneres and a whole lot of other wokesters went and lived overseas. I'm leaving the country. Can I just say, even if you don't like the outcome of an election, you still live in a pretty functional democracy. And if you quit and leave, you're leaving it to the bad people if there are people you disagree with in government. You become one of those people, one of those refugees who couldn't be asked staying on to fix your own country and to stand up for what you believe in. I've got no time for people who say I'm leaving or I'm going to Aussie or I'm going overseas. I can't stand this lot. Stay. Take part in a democracy. Grow up here and realise you do not get everything your own way. You don't get the government you want for your whole life. And indeed, you may change your political allegiances. You might be surprised by a government. But opting out when you lose, not playing the game.

0: because you're losing is such a schoolyard childish thing to do. So I imagine I'm increasingly going to get people ringing and texting, so I'm off to Australia if, you know, if there's a change of government or if we don't get rid of this government. Grow up here is what I'm saying to you. Is Dave a Freemason? No, I think he charges for his work. He's not a Freemason. It's good though, Dave. Oh, I do like that. Not that there's anything wrong with Freemasons. My grandfather was a Grand Poobah Freemason. I see that Cook and Freedom Party have been going round to political debates going on about the jab and mentioning Rory Nairn's death. Yeah, I think it's disgusting how people like that basically dance on Rory Nairn's grave. When are these people going to move on? They're not. They're crazy. You should get them on and give them a dose of reality, says Rich. Sean, I agree. It's kind of pathetic whenever I hear people having a temper tantrum because the election didn't go the way they wanted. Talk about drama queens, says Jesse. Sean, MMP allows parties to promise the earth to get elected and then blame coalition agreements to break them. Top knows this, won't need to deliver. You'd hate it if they did deliver what they're promising. My God, that'd be a nightmare. Politics allows politicians to lie. Don't worry. Sean, do we really live in a true democracy in New Zealand when everything seems skewed to the left? Oh, apart from the current government, Chris. The thing about going to Aussie is that you're never an Aussie. You'll always be a Kiwi and they will always tease you mercilessly. Sean, I've migrated twice before getting here. I'm not going anywhere. It costs a fortune, both emotionally and financially. Here to say, says Brenda, who is from Zimbabwe. Where did you stop up in between Zimbabwe and here, Brenda? Did you go to South Africa? Sean, if I'm like Ian Taylor with lots of dough, then I don't care about cost of living and health issues. It's just a personality contest and there's lots of Taylors out there. Hey, the living wage for public servants. I wonder how Nick Blakely would feel if he was just on the living wage. He's on the bloody good living wage, isn't he? Sean, the South Island should secede from the Union, ship our woke lot to Wellington and make Michael our first Prime Minister. Now, I might move to the South Island if you did that. By the way, Michael away Friday, and because Josh has pulled some incredibly long hours this week fixing some behind-the-scenes technical issues we've had, and I thank him a lot for that, I'm giving the boys a teacher-only day on Friday. Teacher-only day for Michael and Josh. Leah will be in from 1 till 4. Also want to say, it looked like Boise's show, not a platform production, but on the platform, it's the Putting Right That Counts show seemed to have done all right yesterday. And good on you. If you've listened into that, I'll be happy to take some feedback on that tomorrow. Sean, Rich, Rory's dad is happy for Freedom Party to bring attention to Rory's death. Facts. Get your facts right, Rich. Kelly, he might be happy, but I'm still saying they're dancing on his grave. You're in for a rude shock if you think Aussie is better, says Ant. South Africa. You did go to South Africa after Zimbabwe, Brenda, and now you're in Gisborne. My God, what a journey that's been. The living wage for all civil servants would save a fortune. Just saying, says Terry. Yeah, for all civil servants. I like it. We can spin that around. All right. Thank you all for your calls. Thank you to my guests. Friday tomorrow. I'm looking forward to that. Take care. You're not idiots. Just some of you are. News time.
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2: In this update, the Reserve Bank governor says the central bank is being neither dovish nor hawkish with the official cash rate. The cash rate's been hiked another 25 basis points to 2.75%. Anna Bremen says they won't commit to hike or not hike at future meetings, but the OCR is probably still below a neutral level. She says they're trying to take a balanced approach, controlling inflation without causing unnecessary harm.
3: Lower inflation will actually help jobs and growth, but we also are understand that we can't be too aggressive because then we'd have an impact.
2: Labor's signed a pledge to extend the living wage to all 20,000 state workers. At the cost of just over $100 million over 4 years, the promise, if elected, extends the living wage to $29.90 an hour to the likes of school and hospital workers. The pledge is also signed by Green co-leader Manama Davidson and the Opportunity Party's Jessica Hammond. The Energy Minister's adamant our big four power companies still need help despite a large portion of gas about to be freed up. After more than 30 years of operation, methanol producer Methanex is shutting down its Taranaki plant. The major gas user says it struck a deal to sell most of its current natural gas entitlements to Genesis. Simeon Brown says National's proposed liquefied natural gas terminal at New Plymouth is still needed, as gentailers are in a difficult position at the moment.
4: Where either they go and take gas off other industrial users, shutting down those businesses, or they don't have the gas and prices skyrocket.
2: Years working in law, policing and social services has given the new Children's Commissioner a first-hand view of the system's downfalls. Jane Searle is taking over as Commissioner from Claire Ahmed. Searle, who resigned as Child Matters CEO for the role, plans to prioritise better coordination between government agencies.
5: I have seen the systems and how they interact with children and young people in a really transactional way, and I've seen the gaps, then the consequences of that, which are huge, not just for that individual child. The effects go for generations.
2: That's news.
1: Sport on the platform.
2: In sport, Basketball New Zealand boss Belinda Edwards has explained some of the national body's role in contracting Charlize Leger-Walker to the domestic women's game. The Tall Ferns guard, who plays in America's WNBA, is joining the Porirua-based Queens for the tournament starting this month. Edwards says harnessing Leger-Walker's reputation is justified.
6: We've contributed towards Charlize being able to do some promotion of Tauihi League. I'm not going to go into any further details than that, but it's definitely a worthwhile investment.
2: Golfer Tiger Woods has agreed not to contest a reckless driving charge as part of a plea bargain after his crash in Florida in March. He's accepted a 5-year suspension of his licence and a $1,700 fine. That's sport. I'm Malcolm Jordan.
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9: Not cold throughout the country today. Warm northwesterlies across most of the country, which means there's a few showers, but that's about the worst of it. Let's go and see how warm and how wet it's going to get in your nick of the woods today. Northland, Auckland, Waikato, King Country, Taranaki, that includes the Coromandel and the Central High Country as well. So it's sort of, what's that? It's Taupo North really, isn't it? Taupo, Taranaki North, with the exclusion of the Bay of Plenty. Cloudy periods, a few showers. Cloudy periods and a few showers, becoming more persistent from Waikato south from the late afternoon. And then Bay of Plenty and

0: show, I was filling in for Sean one morning. So we were talking on the show, and I was talking to him in disguise as the Minister of Foreign Affairs. And he said, with the best advice of the Ministry of Foreign Affairs, oh, this will all be over by, well, if not lunchtime, the end of the month. Remember that, Josh? And that was
1: yep,
0: March.
1: I do remember that, yep.
0: And that would have been absolutely the conventional wisdom. Oh, this is a bit of a spat, it's all right. Well, here we are, September, with not one sign of diminution. And the other conventional wisdom that's being ignored here throughout the West, so it's okay. And it's because you're dealing with Donald Trump, so there's nothing conventional that applies there, but it doesn't matter. Is that everybody who is involved in the financial sector and the international financial sector automatically assumed, along presumably with our Reserve Bank of New Zealand, Treasury, and obviously the Department of Foreign Affairs as well, that Donald Trump would never carry on an unpopular war leading into the midterm elections in the United States, which are roughly the same time as our own. I'm wrong. Wrong. And in fact, far from it, but you'd have to say that. And so the Straits of Hormuz still are not flowing in their normal way. The Iranians still, who don't mind suffering. And that's the problem with the West, you see. Vietnam should have taught us all that. That when a Vietnam should have taught us that, just quietly, that when a Western soldier dies, it's a tragedy. When 10 of your enemy or 100 of your enemy die, it's just, that's what happens. You know, it's a complete different mindset. So when the West goes to war with anybody, it counts the casualties almost individually. You end up in a war with Iran. They don't care if they lose 1,000. They don't care if they lose 10,000. They don't care if they lose 100,000. Whoop-de-doo, as the Russians and the Syrians have described, and the Libyans for that matter, have demonstrated repeatedly before. Whoop-de-doo. You know, it's just a war. You lose people. Goodbye. Get on with it, you know. Whereas the West, they lament the fact that somebody got killed. Anywhere. If it was New Zealand involved in this and the first body bag came back, it'd be a tragedy. But in Iran? Nah. So the East long ago and the non-West, if you like, worked out how to beat the West in any war that you get involved with them in. And that is just keep killing them. Keep killing them. It works everywhere except Israel, I have to say. The Israelis went, nah, we know your tactics. We're just going to keep on going anyhow. But so it was all Vietnam. Vietnam, and probably prior to the Americans getting involved, just quietly, the French, they pulled out of there too, going, no, this is we're losing too many. Decent French people who look like us, all white at that time. The Americans, pretty much the same thing. Oh, my God, we've lost 50,000. This is a national tragedy. You go to Washington, D.C. It's one of the things you go and do when you see this. I have to say it's very impressive in actual fact, but that sort of vast black, what you call it, almost an obsidian type of structure that's got all the names, obviously, of the dead on there who died in that Vietnam War. But but Donald Trump, to be fair, they've struck a president and goes, oh well, so he'll carry on. So here we are. It is the 3rd of September today. No closer to anything happening. And again, I just have to say that when they write the history of the National Coalition Administration, headed by Christopher Luxon from 2023 to 2026, they'll just say, at the end of the day, he was just an unlucky bugger. Poor bugger. I might write it myself. And that would be my title. Actually, now I think about it, poor bugger. Actually, that's brilliant, Michael. No, I will write it. The history of the National Led Coalition 2023 to 2026. And it'll be people go back, oh, there's only a one-term government. You're joking. No, it really was. Like, really? How? What happened? And at the end of the day, just poor bugger. And today, the day. Yesterday, no surprise, and we'll talk about it with Craig anyhow, interest rates went up 0.25%. Everybody factored it in, so nobody's got particularly upset about it. Yes, but they did warn that there was another one on the way, just to make things even so much better just before the election. But we'll be talking all this and more with Craig. No,

0: I've got Bryce Edwards on the show today. Now, Bryce is a bit of a liberal lefty, more liberal than left, to be fair. Typical metropolitan liberal, I would describe Bryce as, academic basis and things like that. Doesn't mean that he's not wrong. And it doesn't mean that, or that he is wrong, sorry, and it doesn't mean that his insights and his perspectives aren't useful. And they're a good talking point, I have to say. And today we're going to be talking about voting tactics because, and I'm just going to hammer this. I'm going to hammer this until election day. So I just want you to know it's coming again, all right? Because I've been hammering this since February. I'm glad the rest of New Zealand's finally caught up with me, although I still don't think it's actually caught up with me. I'm not convinced that all elements of the mainstream media are on board with this one yet. But it goes back to something that I first raised in February of this year, long before the confirmation of tactics proclaimed at a Gisborne marae by Te Pāti Māori, a month ago or so. And it relates to the overhang rus or rot that will work this coming election. It is being deployed successfully, please listen to me, under the Māori, with the Māori vote, because Māori voters are listening. I won't say that I am immediately au fait and in touch with every Māori voter in this country. And it'd be wrong to think that Māori voters are a homogenous bloc, all right? There is a tendency of non-Māori in this country to look at Māori and go, oh, you're all the same. You know, you all vote the same. You all think the same. You'll end up on some sort of hikoi somewhere and go, that is the Māori voice. It's not. It's not. But I will say this. It isn't as fractionated as the non-Māori voice in this country. So if I was to take all the Europeans apart, it'd be interesting in actual fact. I think if it was just Europeans voting, oh, what a fascinating result that would be. I suspect the centre-right would win, just quietly. If all the Chinese and the Indians were voting, how would that go? No, the centre-right would win. But if Māori and Pacific Islanders, no. If you just took them, the centre-left would win, and win relatively easily, I have to say. In fact, it would be a complete bath. But the election isn't decided by one ethnicity, by many. But nonetheless, Māori do a little bit more, what's the word? They coalesce more in terms of their vote than non-Māori do, and they always have. Since about 1935 when Ratna started to the movement that based just outside Whanganui, in actual fact, well worth a visit if you get the opportunity, by the way, managed to turn his bizarre faith healing and visions from the supernatural into a political movement within 10 years too, I might add. And then, you know, the Māori started to coalesce around voting choices, and they have ever since. To the point when the first MMP election, for example, 1996, and boy, New Zealand First must look back that one and go, wow. All five of then Māori seats decamped from Labour in total and voted for New Zealand First. They only did it once, haven't been back, but there you go. And last time, Te Pāti Māori, six of the seven seats, winning extraordinary result. And they are now obviously promoting a particular philosophy that is very, very smart. Evil, but smart. Here it goes. And I don't think there would be a Māori voter out there who goes, this isn't a bit dubious, dudes. But in the evils category, can I say, this is seen as the lesser of evils. The practical reality is that the vast majority of Māori want the centre-right coalition gone. They perceive, rightly or wrongly, that the centre-right coalition is a bad thing, that it hasn't actually dealt with any of the issues that are relevant to them, particularly around the cost of living, and they might well be right. But in specific, they perceive the centre-right coalition as attacking the integrity, the tikanga, if you like, of what it is to be Māori. Now, you might say that's wrong, and you might well argue that this is a fundamental misinterpretation of what is occurring. But in some ways, it's irrelevant what you think or what the reality is. Politics has always been about perception and perspective. And if a majority of Māori think like that, that's just the reality. Perception is reality when it comes to politics. And that's the way that the vast majority of Māori voters think. All right, and we know that because this is the way they voted at the last election as well. Te Pāti Māori won't win all seven of the seats of the Māori electorates. In part because this is also the most contested that the Māori seats have ever been leading into the 2026 election. In the past, it used to be, Labour. And then there was, as I said, for a brief interregnum, New Zealand First, then back to Labour. And then Te Pāti Māori and the Māori Party, starting at the start of the century with Tariana Turia, and Peter Sharples, started to make some inroads into that, died on a ditch somewhere, and now Te Pāti Māori, in a much more radical guise, I have to say, and appealing to that zeitgeist, if there's a word that I can use for the Māori community, have done extraordinarily well at revolutionising, to a good degree, and radicalising young Māori in particular, and utilising their energy to convince their elders. All right, we know all this, so I won't go over it again. But at this particular election, the Māori vote has the Greens, Labour, Te Pāti Māori and opportunity candidates and some very good candidates, I might have in all of those areas, standing in the Māori seats. So Te Pāti Māori, facing the fact that they've been outflanked a little bit in terms of quality of personnel, have started the strategy of, listen, we'll do cut a deal with the Māori voter. You vote Te Pāti Māori candidate for your electorate, and then you go for your life with the list. You can vote Opportunity, you can vote Labour, you can vote Greens. God, you can vote New Zealand First if you want to. You go for your life. Oh, well, we do care that you don't vote for the latter one, but you can go definitely for the other three. Now, we've talked about this before. I explained this to you back in February, a long time ago. It was obvious they were going to go that way. And I think I was alone. Yes, I was. Yes, I was. In saying they're going to do this, they'll go that way. And obviously they have, Te Pāti Māori. And then 2 weeks ago, 3 weeks ago, Don Brash made the obvious riposte. Okay, we can play this game too, said the founder of the Hobson's Pledge and also the former National and ACT leader. We'll play this game too. As a consequence of that, there are 43 seats that belong to National. There's probably five or six that are vulnerable. But if we get all of the centre-right voters to vote for the National Party candidate, and then it doesn't matter if you go and vote with your list candidate for ACT or New Zealand First, well, actually, those are the only two choices you've got, we can end up with an overhang too. So despite what the polls might say, National will counterbalance that. And can I say that is going to be, and no major political party will admit it, but you're going to hear it from me now, that is going to be the subtext of the next 9 weeks. And if I can give you an illustration of that, the best way to look at it is the last election, when a lot of National Party people, including my wife, actually decided that they would vote for New Zealand First. And they are not natural New Zealand First voters at all. But why did they vote for New Zealand First at the last election? Because they weren't stupid. They looked at the polls, and the influence of the polls is incredible. I'll talk about that in just a second. They looked at the polls and they went, I don't think National ACT's going to make it. I don't think they're going to get to 50%. I think there's a good danger that we, the left, despite everything, good God, could actually win this election. And everybody who votes for New Zealand First is going to have their vote wasted, because that's 4% of sort of conservative type right, well, sort of conservative type people. They won't get counted because they won't get to the 5%. And so a lot of people who were wanting a centre-right government actually said, right, I'm voting for Winston Peters and New Zealand First. They're not scary to me. They seem to have an okay message. But the centre-right's going to need them. And you know what? On election night, my wife was right. My wife was right. And so were a whole lot of folk who were not natural New Zealand First supporters, but they went, no, no, no, no, no, no. And there two things coalesce, can I say, and they are coalescing as I talk to you now. One, New Zealanders aren't stupid. New Zealand voters have had 30 years of MMP, and that whether you're Maori or not, you know the way the system works. So that is why the Don Brash or unorthodox strategy has a currency that normally wouldn't. Now, Labour, National, New Zealand First, Greens, Act cannot admit this particular strategy. To do so would be to essentially have one of the major political parties of this country signing up for what is essentially a rort or a ruse or the misuse of MMP for political purposes. But the rest of us aren't bound, can I say. Good on you. We know you've got to actually uphold the integrity of the electoral system in this country. You can't have a major political party or leader going, yeah, that's a good idea. And it also undercuts your argument against the party Māori if you suddenly start to play that game as well, because at the moment everybody's condemning te party Māori for subverting and sabotaging democracy. Yeah, but... And here's the but. It's exactly the same sotto voce but at the last election. And it goes like this, but it's a bloody good idea. Now, and it isn't an idea that won't have currency amongst those who listen to Don Brash, and there are a lot of New Zealanders who do, could I just say, and say, if they're going to rot the system, if they're going to sabotage the system, talking about Te Pāti Māori, then I and our, and I'm not just going to sit here as some sort of indifferent passenger and put up with that. If they're going to screw the scrum and the referee's not going to pick them up, then stuff it, we're going to screw the scrum as well. Can I give you an analogy on that one? The New Zealand cricket team went and toured, I think it was Pakistan. Oh, this is 20 years ago, perhaps a little longer. And they worked out that the Pakistani bowlers were, in actual fact, playing with the ball, shaping it in such a way, the sort of pre-Aussie sandpaper tactics, to make the ball swing at the end of an innings and at the start of an innings, for that matter, much more than a ball would normally swing by tampering with one side of the ball. And the umpires in Pakistan, and I think these were the days before neutral umpires, didn't pick them up, and they got New Zealand all out for a really cheap number with ball tampering. And it was overt and obvious, all right? What did the New Zealand team do? It didn't go, the New Zealand cricket team, oh God, they're cheating. We'll just sit there and get beaten 3-0. Guess what they did? They fixed the ball themselves. And as I remember, won the second test, also quite convincingly, having also played with the ball. Finally, somebody after seeing that decided to get a bit there. They had neutral umpires. They started looking at it. That's how you got the sandpaper stuff and da-da-da-da-da-da-da. But the point was, New Zealanders don't meekly accept, as a general rule, when somebody gets away with the illegal tactics going, well, we can't possibly play that game ourselves. Well, can I just say, New Zealanders will play that game, and a lot more of them. And Don Brash's basic riposte is this, that the Nats have 43 seats. They've got about six that are vulnerable, but you could protect about two or three even of those. National Party won't get to all of that. So go and vote for the electorates as the way of getting people in. might even save Christopher Bishop, for God's sake, with all the New Zealand First and ACT Party voters. And then the quid pro quo is go and vote for as many votes for ACT and New Zealand First as you can with your party vote. And then that of itself will create an overhang that will counterbalance the overhang that Te Pāti Māori are planning. So that's we will be talking further about this with Bryce Edwards this morning. But can I say, New Zealanders are absorbing this now as I talk to you. It's 9 weeks until the election. And whatever the public pronouncement of political parties that are out there, New Zealanders are not stupid. We have had, as I said, 30 years of MMP. And we have no particular wedding now. It's ironic that the allegiances to the old parties, particularly National and Labour, are breaking down, as we can see. So playing the game and understanding, particularly if you're of the centre-left or the centre-right, that this is actually quite an important election and that the differences between the centre-right and the centre-left are probably chasm-like in comparison to previous elections, we'll do whatever we need to do to get the outcome that we want. I say this all this morning because I think you should just look at the polls, as you will. Look at who is trying to screw the scrum and ruse and sabotage the system. And then ask yourself a question. Are you going to let them get away with it? Or are you going to do something yourself to make sure that the scrum gets screwed back the other way as well? Those are my thoughts this morning. What are yours? 0800 33 22 83. Text 5050. It's up past 10.
1: Shane Jones, Deputy Leader of New Zealand First, invites you to his three upcoming public meetings in Opotiki, Gisborne and Wairoa. Shane's Opotiki public meeting is at 2 p.m. on Saturday 5th of September at the Opotiki RSA. 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
0: All right, and on that, this is a very good time to introduce our next guest, something of a political scientist, political observer, puts together a very good compendium, I have to say, of print media, although I always wonder why isn't The Platform on that just quietly, but there you go. But he heads the Democracy Project, as Dr. Bryce Edwards, and he joins us now. Well, good morning to you, Bryce. Lovely to have you on again.
9: Thanks.
0: You heard, well, I imagine, the end of my introduction before bringing you on. New Zealanders aren't stupid. We've had 30 years of MMP, and we've worked out the value of the tactical vote. Is this going to be a tactical voting election?
9: I'm hoping to. I mean, there's always room for tactical voting, and I think, yeah, there's been at times that people have split their vote, and that's an intelligent thing to do, whereby someone will vote for a party for their party vote and a different candidate for their electorate vote from a different party. Absolutely legitimate and good. Obviously, when we're talking about an attempt to create an overhang by encouraging voters, so this is a situation where maybe some political leaders encourage voters from a certain bloc to split their vote in a way to create an overhang and to distort the sort of proportions of parliament in the favour of one particular side, I think that would be really unfortunate. I think that would be, as one newspaper
0: editorial. Well, I understand you've got to take that view, Bryce, but too late. I mean, you know, you can wring your hands about it all you like, and so can you Wellington Lanyard people. But the truth of the matter is, Te Pāti Māori have announced that strategy. Now, at the end of the day, it will have a persuasive effect to a greater or lesser degree amongst Māori voters. And it is a clever tactic from their point of view. I mean, just practical, sheer political reality. Don't make a moral judgment. Is it a clever strategy?
9: Oh, it's a clever strategy, and this has been discussed on the left and around Te Pāti Māori for some time, and of course they have to be very subtle and careful about how they communicate that, and so they are just saying, we want the electorate vote, we don't want the party vote, give that to Labour or the Greens, essentially they're saying. They're not really detailing the cleverness of trying to create the overhang. They've talked about it a few times, but they are backpedaling on that. They try it's a bit more wink, wink, nudge, nudge, but there's no doubt that this is what Te Pāti Māori are trying to do, enlarge the parliament, giving the left more seats than they might, more than they deserve based on the party vote. I think it's cheating. I think the right's best to take the high moral ground, or in fact anyone is, and call this out as wrong. And I'd note that Chris Hipkins has pretty much called it out, and he calls it a rort. And so he's condemned it. And I think that's the right thing for Labour to do, principally, but it's also right for him because I think Labour is in danger of being seen as complicit in this. And if the Māori Party do this with Labour seen in some ways as going along with it, I think it could reduce, it could shift people away from the left bloc, especially more centre voters might disappear from Labour if they think there's dirty tricks going on.
0: Yeah, isn't it interesting? Because I think you've misread that, and I'll explain. Of course, Chris Hipkins is going to say that he opposes it for the obvious reasons that you can't possibly be seen to endorse a rort or a ruse, and it's as I said in my editorial. But, and here's the but, Bryce, it doesn't make any if that delivers him, the government, and he becomes the Prime Minister, he's hardly going to decline it, is he? And then there's the other thing here. Here's the other thing. The rort or the ruse, if you like, it doesn't matter, has already happened. I mean, we've already got an overhang of Te Pāti Māori seats, haven't we? It hasn't been as important in the past because it didn't influence the final outcome. This is different, isn't
9: it? All of that is absolutely true. We currently have an overhang of three seats, so there's 123 seats in Parliament instead of the standard 120. As far as I can tell, and I've seen no evidence to the contrary, this has been unintentional. I don't think the Maori Party have wanted to do that, whereas now it's, as far as I can see, it's intentional strategy. And they want to actually, cheat. In my view, and that should be called out. And it does worry me if the right take from this that they should reciprocate and escalate this. I think it's not in the interests of New Zealand democracy or even of the right to do that. I think
0: why isn't it interest of the right to do this? If you are going to end up losing the election as a consequence of Te Pāki Māori having an overhang, Why isn't it right to combat that?
9: Look, I think you're correct that it could lead to the right losing power. I'm not sure it totally would. Even if it worked, I think during the election campaign there might be a backlash against Te Pāti Māori, even from Māori voters, in fact, and from others on the left that see this as dirty politics and go into non-voting. And it could actually help the right during the election campaign to win this election if it played out like that. But even if it did work and you had a Labour-led government elected, I think it would be a short-term loss for the right, but a long-term win for the right. I think it would create a backlash against Te Pāti Māori, against the left. I think they would suffer in subsequent elections, and I think it would bring in the chance of a longer-term right-wing coalition then taking power. I think it could even lead to the abolition of the Māori seats because people would see this as being quite unethical. I mean, a lot of people, obviously there's got people that are for and against the Māori seats, but then in the middle you've got people that think, oh, well, they're a bit strange, but they don't really make any difference. As long as one vote in a Māori electorate equals the same as in a general seat, no big deal. But if that's suddenly proven wrong, and the Māori seats are seen to be part of a rort that is a kind of race-based kind of cheating of the election, then I think those that are advocating for a referendum on the Māori seats are likely to get that referendum and they're likely to win it. And so the long-term consequences would be, to endanger. Well, listen,
0: but the scenario you've pointed out is at the end of it. At the end of the day, how many people are on that hikoi? 30, 40,000 people?
9: Heaps, yeah.
0: Yep, that's right. And predominantly, obviously, of the left. And there was a revulsion, if you like, of the centre-right coalition from that group, which is, and I've read the rhetoric, and so will have you, Bryce, over the last 12 to 18 months, this is the worst government ever in the history of large numbers of those people. They will do anything to get rid of this government because they see it as such a danger and so much damage, doing so much damage to their people, to their lifestyle, to their communities, to themselves. So the tactics that they can employ them for, they will. And I see, the thing that I'm struck by just quietly is Te Pāti Māori announced this policy, a month ago on the Gisborne Marae?
9: Yeah.
0: There has not been universal condemnation from the mainstream media of this tactical strategy. Why?
9: You're right. And there should have been more. I guess partly because it's quite abstract. It's esoteric. You know, who understands the overhang? You know, it's hard to explain. And we don't really know whether this is going to catch on with the public. So, I mean, I agree that there should have been noise about it. But I notice there is still people explaining it. Audrey Young in the Herald today talks about it. David Farah is blogging about it increasingly. I think it's the
0: none
9: sleeper sort of issue.
0: None of them are read by Maori voters, I might add, Bryce.
9: maybe. Look.
0: I'm sure Wellington is an absolute thrall as to what they've written, but it'll just stay there. Thanks very much.
9: Maybe you're right. But nonetheless, look, this is going to be winning very ugly if Te Pāti Māori and if the left go in for this. And I don't think it's going to reflect well on anyone that seemed to be complicit or even benefit from it.
0: And right, well, I just want to put something else back to you.
9: The opponents are better take the high moral ground on this one.
0: Oh, well, and listen, they even will, because I've already said that. I mean, they will because they have to. I mean, you can't be seen to be part of a rort or a ruse. You would have seen, though, on TVNZ's Q&A program on Sunday, when Jack Tame was interviewing, now let's not forget here, Labour, well, he's in charge of the Māori strategy, Willie Jackson. And he was asked essentially to condemn the Te Pāti Māori tactics, and his idea of condemning it was essentially to defend it by saying, well, National Act have done this already, and then he used the Epsom strategy. And then he also said, when Tame came at him and said, well, your party, your leader says they're rorting the system. He sought to downplay that as well, all right?
9: Yeah, I noticed said, that.
0: In actual fact, this is what he said. The reality is, this is what he said in response to that, the reality is that the Māori Party have come out with their strategy. Good luck to them. This is Willie Jackson. They've said they're going to gift the party vote. We'll take the party vote. That's not a condemnation,
9: yeah,
0: is it?
9: No, I think that's disappointing, and he should be stronger on that. And I reckon he'll get pressed on this more and more because he gave such an unsatisfactory answer. But I'm not sure it's a conspiracy by Jackson. I think he's just being a bit dim here, and he's trying to keep good relations with his potential coalition party.
0: Yes, that's exactly right.
9: But.

0: in my view, not a good reason for the parties of the right to then emulate this. And you have to realise, of course, if the parties of the right could emulate it, and in some ways it's much more attractive for the parties of the right, you could have, ACT and New Zealand First gain considerably more seats if the same tactic was used on the right, without National losing any seats, and the overhang could be dozens of seats. We could have a parliament of 140 if the right did it. And in that scenario, I think the backlash would quite rightly be huge from the left, and maybe just from any kind of right-thinking person.
1: But only if National endorsed it. And of course, nobody's stupid enough. Listen, The front desk will be that, as I said, National, Labour, New Zealand First, ACT. The Greens, Opportunity Party, will say no, that's dreadful. Now, of course, they're going to say that, but it's not going to stop. Nonetheless, the effectiveness of voters going, yeah, that's a bloody good idea, is it? I mean, ordinary
0: New Zealand
1: voters.
0: Yeah, well, there is an issue here, isn't there? Yeah. There is an issue here in that it's hard to work out whether a voter is just splitting their vote because they think that's the right thing to do, or whether they are trying to deliberately engineer a cheating effect. And so it's a bit hard to know whether someone in a Māori electorate is going to vote for the Te Pāti Māori candidate but then vote for the Green Party because they want them in Parliament, or likewise vote for Chris Bishop in Hutt South but then give their vote to New Zealand First. It could be done quite innocently. And so that is a bit of not a problem, but it's hard to know whether this is going to be something that is organically done for good reason and good intentions, or done just in a disingenuous way.
1: Oh, well, I mean, and that's the issue. I mean, I was just talking about the organic movement at the election last time and saying, yeah, but that could happen this time as well. I mean, and that's the next point. So it leads beautifully into the next point, can I say, which is whatever the major political parties might say, oh gosh, tut tut, that's dreadful. New Zealanders make up their own minds. We are now watching, I think, according to the last Roy Morgan poll, but that's a sort of a common theme, more and more New Zealanders turning away from National Labour. Can I ask this of you? I mean, it's sort of like there's no politics involved in this from a personal perspective, but does it signal, do you think, a view that New Zealanders are becoming more radicalised, whether they're heading to the right or to the left, that the centre cannot hold? And the centre cannot hold why? Because it's not actually the centre anymore, or because the centre has been proven not to work?
0: I think all those things are true, Michael. I'm not sure that people are radicalising in a sort of polarised way, that suddenly, things are kind of so kind of vicious and so forth. I think it's just that, Labour and National are really hugging the centre. So, I mean, you've kind of characterised this in your introduction, that there's a chasm between left and right. And, yeah, maybe there is between ACT and the Greens. But I don't know, there is a big chasm between Labour and National at the moment. There's a lot of tribalism.
1: I agree with you.
0: And Labour and National hate each other. But if you look at what Labour and National are actually proposing in their policies this year, they're not actually a huge ideological distance apart. Yes, they're different, but I think New Zealanders are seeing two very bland leaders of the government and the opposition, and turning away in kind of disgust. And they're either going into non-voting or turning off from the election, or, yeah, for some of these more interesting minor parties. And nothing wrong with that. I think it's great. In fact, I've been always a bit disappointed under MMP that Labour and National have dominated more than I think they have merit too. And so it's good to see New Zealand First, ACT, Greens, now Opportunity getting bigger support. And in fact, it's actually worth pointing out, I think, that National, back to this overhang situation, National certainly have spoken out at times saying they don't want their supporters voting for the Allies. And I think

0: think that might also be quite quite true, rather than just them pretending that they don't want the Senate overhang. I think National really do worry about winning this election, having a new government, but one where New Zealand First and ACT are much, much more dominant in it. I think that is Luxon's nightmare, where you have a government that might, you know, genuinely be shared quite evenly between the three parties. And National's long-term sort of viability, you know, might, as the big party of the right, could be challenged if suddenly that happened. As we're seeing in the UK at the moment with the Tory Party and Reform. You know, this is an almost an existential crisis for National if New Zealand First and ACT continue to poll well.
1: Listen, I'm sure you're right. The last thing that National needs, as you say, is stronger centre-right parties. But, and here's the but, they do want to be in power. So the whole idea of plotting around on the opposition benches for the next 3 years versus, you know, a slightly enlarged David Seymour and Winston Peters.
0: I think you're right. Yeah. I think you're right, but I wouldn't underestimate those on the right and a National who do actually have a longer-term interest than just this winning this election. There's often people in political parties that do think long-term, and I think there'll be people in National that won't mind losing this election.
1: And really? You're joking.
0: I could see
1: an ambitious backbencher or two, perhaps a Chris Pink type. Who wouldn't? You're talking about that.
0: Absolutely. There is dissent within National and unhappiness with this coalition. Even outside of the National Party, there's a lot of people that haven't actually been that enamoured with this government.
1: Talking about the Chris Finlaysons of this world.
0: Yeah, Chris, that's one part of it. But also, if you look at a group like the New Zealand Initiative, the New Zealand Initiative, for example, you know, they represent business interests, largely big business. They, I think, have been very unsuccessful in influencing this current government. One of their big issues is they wanted to have more regionalism, more localism, is what they call it, less centralisation. They hated what the last Labour government did in centralising health and local government and everything, and they've been wanting more devolution, whereas this government has been doing even more centralisation. And so I think people like a lot of business and New Zealand Initiative think that this government's doing entirely the wrong thing in centralising everything. So they're not wedded to Luxon and the current administration like people might assume.
1: Listen, thank you. This is sort of the start of a conversation, not the end, because, as you know, it's a movable feast. And every day, if a day is a long or a week is a long time in politics, 9 weeks is even longer, obviously. I thank you for your time this morning, Bryce. I look forward to carrying on this conversation with you. And next time, I want to talk to you about Opportunity Party. But thank you very much for your contribution this morning. I appreciate it. That is 6 minutes to 11. Thunderdome.

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0: 44 seats at the moment, let's say. But and then I split my vote for my party vote, and we keep the idiots out. But that I wouldn't have even thought about that until the Maori Party did this.
1: So, yes, yeah. Listen, every National Party voter is going to have to be thinking about that as they head forward. Yeah.
0: Like, we're not stupid people. Bryce Edwards was it. He raises some interesting points, but on the ground, as a voter, I don't give a shit about any of that.
1: Yes, that's right.
0: I don't.
1: No, I agree with you.
0: The only thing I care about is keeping Labour and its cronies, the Greens, Te Pāti Māori and Opportunity, out of power. I'll do anything for that to happen. Sorry.
1: Yeah. And it's exactly the same rationale that Te Pāti Māori use for the strategy as well, which is we'll do anything to get rid of this government. Well, you're saying, and I'll do anything in reverse to keep this government because I can't.
0: And I'm sure there's lots of national voters that have now suddenly been woken up to the fact that they can influence the election by splitting their vote. So I take your point that last election, a lot of people probably did that anyway. But this time around, the Maoris have made it quite open that that's a legitimate strategy to get into power.
1: Correct.
0: So if they can do it,
1: I have to say, if we're sitting here on election night or 2 weeks after when the specials come in, it won't be as important this time as they were last time, but, you know, nonetheless, if we're sitting here on election night, going, oh God, you know, we won the majority vote, we've lost the government. You can protest and get upset and rant and rage as much as you like about it, but you'll still be doing nothing.
0: That's right.
1: You're still, I know. So, don't worry, mate. I'm well aware of it, and that's why I'm going to be raising this issue over the next 7 weeks or 8 and 9 weeks as well, because stuff the mainstream media, and I think this is going to be an organic movement. Yeah. Yeah.
0: Well, it's all over social media, so people are well aware how they can influence the election by splitting their vote.
1: Graham, good on you. Thank you very much for your... And I think the point you make about social media is brilliant, of course. Listen, coming up, we're going to be talking... Gosh, somebody's really involved in this issue now. But from a slightly different perspective, Jordan Williams put out this really, really, really good, and I agree with him, which is why I'm going to be talking to him, Taxpayers Union email this morning. He'll be our next guest. Just going to take a quick break.
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6: G'day, Boycey here. I'm standing for New Zealand First in the Hutt South Electorate. I'm up against some real Beltway insiders from the big parties.

0: But as a Lower Hutt lad, I'm going to give it my best shot. I don't want to talk at you, but I want to talk with you through my new show. It's the Putting Right That Counts. You can tell me what needs putting right in New Zealand and Hutt South every Wednesday, 4 till 5 on the platform.
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2: Being able to talk is never more important.

Parliament and yet remaining in his job is frankly unbelievable. Look, I know the Taxpayers Union can be guilty sometimes of going after the rats and mice, but I think that this is, we are now at a stage where it is an existential crisis in terms of the public's trust and confidence in the managerial class in Wellington, because we all have the suspicion and we all see little glimpses of it, of dishonesty in the public sector. This is nothing short of a lie in unison scandal. And the Knight of the Realm, to Brian, whose job it is to stump that out and hold people and hold these people to account, has totally failed. We launched a petition on Tuesday asking our supporters and those who agree with us on this matter to sign the petition calling for Nick Blakeley to fall on his sword or be moved on. That is not actually something we do very often, nor is it something we do lightly. But if not this, then what? And of course, it follows only a few weeks after what happened in Tauranga, where that KC's report found that over more than a decade, systematic failures of Tauranga City Council, who were on notice of the risk of the Mount slip and the campground. You know, I said at the time on News Talk ZB that if that doesn't result in the resignation, what the heck does? Here, you at least Nick Blakeley offered his resignation, but it unbelievably, Sir Brian turned it down. Now we had, and I understand that it's that the platform and Sean Plunkett has heard the same things from NB insiders. The rumour going round is that the resignation was only offered because there was a nudge-nudge, wink-wink, that it won't be accepted. We put that to Sir Brian, and I'm glad to report that we are assured that is not true, that there wasn't an additional rouge on the public, because if that was the case, obviously that would, I mean, that would put Sir Brian's job at risk. But what we have asked Brian to do, and we were promised on Friday that he would answer these questions by close of business Monday, is just a time frame, you know, timeline. When did Nick Blakeley offer his resignation and how? Who was considered or was consulted, and how long did it take for Sir Brian to go back to Nick Blakeley and say, no, we don't, you know, we want you to keep your job? I mean, when was that communicated to Nick Blakeley? You know, pretty basic stuff. Well, we received a letter yesterday that said, sorry, on Tuesday after the deadline, from Sir Brian saying, oh, actually, I'm going to treat that as a request for information under the Official Information Act. You'll hear back from us within a month. Well, again, Sir Brian, all of the answers to those questions would be in his head. It would be 30 seconds to send us an email. And Michael, I don't know about you, but I smell a bit of a rat here. And that rat I smell is, again, a lack of transparency, a lack of accountability, and a cancer in the public service in terms of understanding that the public want accountability and transparency from it. And Sir Brian, your job was to deliver that. And what we are seeing actually is a classic yes minister of just delay and kick the can down the road, and that nasty Michael Laws and Sean Plunkett and Heather Duplessis-Allen and Mike Hosking will eventually move on. They'll move on. And when they'll move on, it'll be just fine. It is the job of the Taxpayers Union, if not to fight for the accountability and against dishonesty by such a senior bureaucrat to the elected representatives of the people, I don't know why we exist, if not for that. We put out an email this morning. One of my bright young guns have designed some billboards. One is of a missing poster of Sir Brian looking a bit like a cowboy, is looking for a public service commissioner to deliver accountability. And the other is to announce the big news that actually they've hired a new head of MB, and he looks

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2: There's no shortage of topics for you this morning, so you go for your life. 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All right. And on that, I'll just go, and because I don't do justice to them every day, and I bloody well should. It's good. Sean does a good job on texts. I don't think there's a texter, for ill or not, even if it criticises him, it doesn't get communicated. I'm a shocker. So I'll try and make up for it this morning. Dave says Blakely and Sir Humphrey should go. Andrea says we wouldn't want this going on in our private lives, so why would we accept the dysfunction of MB now? Most people

0: Mark says Michael Jordan certainly does a very good job for taxpayer interests with the Taxpayers Union. When I heard Christopher Luxon's comments on Nick Blakely, it reminded me when issues arise regarding police. Mark Mitchell often says, oh, it's an operational matter, says Mark. Yes, in this particular case, though, there's a police act which apparently separates the police minister from the actions of his police personnel. But I don't think anything in the State Sector Act stops the Prime Minister from saying that it is inappropriate and not good enough and there must be consequences. But he didn't. And there are none. It's 12 o'clock.
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2: In this update, the government's stepping up its fight against organised crime with a new plan to tackle people trafficking. The newly appointed organised crime minister, Casey Costello, says it will focus on prevention, identifying and supporting victims and stronger enforcement. Rosie Leishman reports.
3: Costello says New Zealanders assume trafficking only happens overseas, but it's happening here and can involve forced labour, sexual exploitation, forced marriage and domestic servitude. She says the goal is to make it harder for traffickers to operate in New Zealand.
2: The Finance Minister says the government's focusing on what it can control when it comes to inflation. The Reserve Bank's raised the official cash rate 25 basis points to 2.75%. Four of the six Monetary Policy Committee members are worried the impact of high energy and oil prices could be worse than currently forecast. Nicola Willis says the government is trying to ease inflationary pressure by being fiscally responsible, but Chris Luxon can't tell Donald Trump what to do.
4: There have been events outside our control, whether it's global tariffs or the events in the Middle East. But for that which we can affect, we have taken responsible decisions.
2: Climate change is top of mind for Pacific Islands Forum heavyweights, Australia and New Zealand. Leaders are meeting at a roundtable closed-door discussion today in Palau. China tensions are expected to be brought up alongside sea level rise and a commitment to net zero emissions by 2050, which was agreed in 2022. Australian Prime Minister Anthony Albanese says the Pacific family needs to work together on these issues.
5: Climate change is an existential threat to the very existence of some of the countries who are represented here.
2: Confidence from a construction sector boss that there are signs of slow recovery. Master Builders' annual survey finds 68% of its members report a strong or steady work pipeline, up slightly on last year. Pressures remain, with the majority saying rising construction costs were the biggest pressure point. CEO Ankit Sharma says good housing stocks are available after a few years of consistent building. That's news.
1: Sport on the platform.
2: In sport, New Zealand rugby boss Steve Lancaster believes the All Blacks tour of South Africa is living up to the hype. He's been on the ground in the Republic since the